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1: Football analyst and former Dallas Cowboys quarterback Tony Romo has been suspended by CBS.
2: This following Romo's arrest on suspicion of operating while intoxicated. The 46-year-old Romo was pulled over July 23rd while traveling on Interstate 43 in Milwaukee. He was arrested after he performed poorly on standardized field sobriety tests, and the police report noted an open bottle of alcoholic beverage was found in Romo's vehicle.
1: Bill Alexander reporting, renowned climber Nirmal Purja and nine others have died in an avalanche in Pakistan. Purja's expedition company, Elite Expeditions, confirmed the news Saturday. The climbers were swept away on Broad Peak, and search teams are working to recover their bodies. The team lost contact Thursday after the avalanche struck. The expedition include climbers from Nepal, Oman, and the U.S. Breaking news, townhall.com. Firefighters battle the last hotspots of a monster wildfire in France's southwest.
3: Firefighters in southwestern France were working to control the last hotspots of a massive wildfire on Friday. The blaze has burned an area four times the size of Paris. That's about 162 square miles, and it initially forced 224,000 people to flee their homes. The huge wildfire, which burnt pine forests and touristic resort areas in Bordeaux's Gironde region on the Atlantic coast, hasn't spread for several days. Government officials said lower temperatures and higher humidity overnight were helping ease pressures on beleaguered fire squads. I'm Karen Chamas.
1: New restrictions are being proposed for Mexican train crews bringing freight across the border. The administration says crews must be able to understand English. More at townhall.com.
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12: Welcome to Is It Worth Watching? The movie review show hosted by Christian and Lucy. Every week, trying to answer the question, is it worth watching? And now, here are Christian and Lucy.
13: Welcome to Is It Worth Watching, the movie talk show. As always, I am Christian Blatt. Also, as always, with me is Lucy. Lucy, how are you today?
14: I am wonderful, and I cannot wait to be talking about movies with you, Christian.
13: Especially because you were up very early today so that you could finally, and I do mean finally, check out The Odyssey.
14: That is exactly correct. I got up at 8 o'clock this morning. I managed to somehow drag myself out of my pajamas, didn't even bother to get a cup of coffee. coffee, went to the movie theater, got some nachos, and sat down and watched The Odyssey in 70 millimeter projection. And boy, oh boy, am I happy that I did.
13: Well, I'm so excited to hear about that, and also excited to hear that you had what is known as the Breakfast of Champions, breakfast nachos.
14: I was a little bit disappointed they didn't have any hot dogs or pizza available at, 8 o'clock in the morning, but I did survive, and I think that I enjoyed the movie enough that it didn't even bother me that I was snackless.
13: Okay, so there were a lot of questions and not even necessarily concerns, things you were wondering about heading into it. I want to dive right into those. You were worried about the translation. You were worried about what they might have edited for time. How do you feel about those things now that you have seen Christopher Nolan's The Odyssey?
14: Some of my major concerns about Christopher Nolan doing something as epic as The Odyssey is that Nolan has this tendency to reverse engineer and give us these very non-linear plot lines. And to me, The Odyssey is not necessarily something that you should be messing with. So I was a little bit hesitant and wary. However, I don't think that he did that. I think he did a very good job sticking close to Homer's initial story of what the Odyssey is and the intensity of the journey that Odysseus goes upon.
13: So my question for you is, we've established this is a nearly 3,000-year-old poem. Were there things that you were able to legitimately be surprised by?
14: That is a great question. I was very surprised by a lot of things. I want to start out by saying, we always ask, is it worth watching? I am going to say, I'm going to get the answer to that out of the way from the get-go here. The Odyssey is absolutely worth watching, and it is absolutely worth watching in theaters, especially if you have the ability to see it on IMAX or in that 70 millimeter. And the reason for that is because the thing that surprised me the most is almost everybody knows many of the components of the Odyssey. Everybody knows about the Trojan horse. Everybody knows about, the Cyclops. We all are aware of Circes. We all sometimes know who Calypso is. We have these awarenesses in our mind, even if we've never read the Odyssey or seen any other source material for it. What I was completely shocked by was that that was almost the most boring part of the movie to me. And when I say that, I don't mean that it wasn't action-packed, because it certainly was. It was almost so action-packed that I couldn't take it. My little brain got confused by all of the action that was happening. That part of the movie is very interesting and very exciting. But what really got to me was Nolan's interpretation of Act 3 of this film, where we really get to kind of explore a little bit more about Odysseus as a character. Now, in Homer's epic, Odysseus is much more of a trickster and kind of a prankster and a little bit sneakier. And here in Nolan's version, we get to see him more like a scorned veteran of the Trojan War and how he reacts to that. It's a really interesting take, and I thought that it was extremely successful.
13: I think that the exploration of Odysseus and just sort of coming to terms with what he's done, the life he led, I think that I found that all to be very interesting. In a weird way, it's more in depth for a character that the story has been told many times over the years. It's been portrayed, and I think he was able to kind of take a fresh take on that. You're listening to Is It Worth Watching, the movie talk show. I'm Christian Blatt. With me, as always, is Lucy. We're talking about Christopher Nolan's The Odyssey. I love the sequences between him and Robert Pattinson late in the film before he has any idea who he is, and he just thinks he's a beggar. And then when he starts to realize, like, oh, this guy knows too much. Robert Pattinson is tremendous in this, because you're like, man, that guy's a jerk.
14: Yeah, there's not a lot of redeeming qualities to his character, which is exactly what you need in that character. He is the true foil to everything that is Odysseus and to Odysseus' son.
13: Yeah, and Tom Holland, who is going to have the honor about a week from now of unseating himself atop the box office with another film that he's in, of course, Spider-Man Brand New Day, which we will talk about later in the episode. And I thought he was great. I think he's just right.
14: I will say, I agree with you that Tom Holland does a great job in the role of the kind of naive and maybe a little bit too big for his britches sort of character of Odysseus's son. However, he's just such a sweetie-peetie. I can't can't get over him acting in such an epic like this. So I did have a little bit of a challenge with him. I don't think that that's to any fault of his own, but you bring up a good point relating to the fact that he is about to be in this new Spider-Man movie. And of course, that's where so many people are familiar with him. I think that he always kind of plays the same naive little boy of a character. And it kind of makes me a little bit disappointed in the casting, only because I would have liked to see somebody do something really unique, how I think that Robert Pattinson did, or even how I feel about Leguizamo being in this film.
13: That was one of the things I wanted to ask you about, because we established in recent weeks you are no John Leguizamo fan. And when I saw the film last week, I said, I don't know that he's going to win you over with this, but tell me what you thought of his performance in this film.
14: I don't like John Leguizamo. However, I will say he did not bother me in this.
13: Okay.
14: I will say, I think that he was a wonderful actor in this movie. In fact, I think he out-acted Charlize Theron, and that's not something I ever thought I would say in my entire life.
13: Did it hurt to say that he was better than Charlize Theron? Yeah, I do think that Charlize Theron's character kind of does need to be underplayed to some extent. I think also Anne Hathaway as Penelope, it's a very specific character, but you know, she's the rock who, like Tammy Wynette saying, stands by her man even when he's been gone for, what do they establish, 15 years, give or take? And she's like, no, I'm good. I'm going to just stay here and keep working with my yarn. Yeah, I thought that there were good female performances in here. We couldn't really get much more out of Charlize Theron. But listen, for John Leguizamo to not bother you in the movie, I think that's a huge upgrade from where you were before you saw this film.
14: Huge success, absolutely. And again, Charlize Theron's character is even more challenging for me because I am a fan of Homer's epic. That was one of the biggest plot points that, to my memory, changes from what Homer had originally intended, or at least what we believe that he originally intended. That character is quite different. It's her character becomes more like a psychologist who is brain-altering Odysseus, as opposed to how she is originally, which is more of a captor.
13: She's not too far removed from Kathy Bates in Misery, you know? It's
14: yeah.
13: A couple steps closer to reality, but you do get that vibe. And I think that the film did a wonderful job with the score and the music, just the use basically of just drums during the climactic sequence in Act 3. I was like, great, I didn't need any more. I think it is an epic with a capital E. It is a classic with a capital C. And I already said last week it is worth watching. I can understand somebody watching it more than once. I don't know where you're going to find 6 hours of movie time. And really, yeah, it's like 8 hours, because you got to get there. You got to watch all of the previews. You have to get your nachos. But I am glad that you saw it. If we can isolate one sequence where you're like, I'm so glad I'm seeing this on 70mm, what would that be?
14: That's a great question. The entire film looks beautiful, especially in that wonderful 70mm projection. But I will say, I already have excitedly announced to everybody that I think this is absolutely worth watching. That being said, I think if I had seen this for the first time at home after it's streaming on my relatively tiny TV, I don't know that I would have made it through much more than a half an hour of this movie. And that's because as we are experiencing the journey with Odysseus, we are again getting these action-packed scenes, one after the other after the other. Those action-packed sequences are so well done, but they are also very, very quick-paced. And because of that, you're getting almost information overload in the brain.
13: In a moment, I'm going to tell some tales from my time down in San Diego for San Diego Comic-Con. This is It Worth Watching?
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13: Welcome back to Is It Worth Watching, the movie talk show. I'm Christian Blatt. With me, as always, is Lucy. And I'm very excited to talk about one of my experiences at San Diego Comic-Con. And that was sitting in and watching the panel for Spaceballs, the new one. I had a press pass for a panel that was happening in Hall H, the big hall, and it was not the Spaceballs panel. So I just stayed after my panel, and I was able to see the panel for Spaceballs 2. It's actually called Spaceballs, the new one. I want to know, just from you personally to start, what are your thoughts on Spaceballs, you know, the original one, Spaceballs, the old one?
14: It's probably one of the most quotable movies of all time. I mean, that's got to be the first thing that you think of when you think of Spaceballs. I am a giant fan of Mel Brooks, and Spaceballs is obviously not an exception to how great he was. However, I still kind of rank Spaceballs a little bit lower. in my favorite Mel Brooks movies of all time. That being said, I am a huge fan of it. What a cool way to kind of show how huge Star Wars had become in the 1980s. And as a sci-fi fan, you can't go wrong with Spaceballs.
13: No, you absolutely can't go wrong with Spaceballs. And, you know, when they did the first one, and this came up in the panel, all there was to really parody was Star Wars, Star Trek, and remember, there's a scene that parodies Aliens. There really wasn't much else. Now, there's so much sci-fi, so many characters, so many things that they're going to try to include. And you know that this was a fun panel because it was moderated by Kevin Smith, and he talks about how he has such fond memories of seeing the original Spaceballs with his father at the theater that he now owns in New Jersey. He loved the experiences at that theater so much he bought it. And he welcomed a lot of people from the cast and crew. I think it's important to point out just very simply that Mel Brooks is now 100 years old and he will be in the movie. He will be playing Yogurt, but it's going to be a mocap voiceover kind of performance. And I don't think anybody is going to fault Mel Brooks for not wanting to go to a movie set. And the fact that we can get him at all, I think, is going to make this movie maybe even a little bit more treasured than it would be if he was unable to participate, Lucy.
14: Yeah, I think his participation in this one is absolutely clutch. Nostalgia can only bring this movie, this upcoming one, the new one, far. So we're going to have the jokes land, but also we need to have the Mel Brooks connection.
13: Absolutely. And, you know, he and his producing partner signed off on this, and our audience is seeing one of the images that I took. I took a number of pictures from my seat. So Kevin Smith first brought out Josh Gad, who is one of the writers. He also collaborated with two writers named Benjit Samet and Dan Hernandez. The director is going to be Josh Greenbaum. But as you can see, on the stage is also Lewis Pullman, who is the son of the original film's Bill Pullman. Bill Pullman is in the movie, but he was filming something in London. He actually sent a funny video and a really funny note where he talked about the importance of family and talked about everyone except for Lewis and how important they were to him. So it's actually very funny. Glad to see that Bill Pullman still has a great sense of humor. Kiki Palmer has been added, but in the image you're looking at right now, you can see next to Kevin Smith on our left, Daphne Zuniga, who was Princess Vespa in the original, Queen Vespa in the new one. And it's been 40 years, but you wouldn't know it to look at Daphne Zuniga. She was just up there on the stage and you go like, how much time has passed? Not nearly that much. But Lucy, you look at this collection of people on the stage and someone's missing, aren't they?
14: If we're not talking about Rick Moranis, I don't know what we're talking about.
13: Well, that's because we're talking about Rick Moranis. Rick Moranis famously retired from acting to raise his kids, but it was so long ago. His kids are old now. So we all know that he's in the movie, and they did a pretty funny gag trying to find him out in the audience. So they had the troopers from Spaceballs, they had the actual Spaceballs with a giant comb trying to find him. And I thought that was very funny. And he was indeed hidden in the audience. And you and I have done live shows and live podcasting. If even once I get anything that approaches the thunderous applause when Rick Moranis took the stage, then I know that I'm doing something right. And he is, of course, older, and he is, of course, wiser. He's still very funny, and he's the great Rick Moranis, Lucy.
14: He truly, truly is. And as Dark Helmet, he steals almost every single scene that he's in the original Spaceballs. I am elated to hear that he will be participating in this.
13: You're listening to Is It Worth Watching, the movie talk show. I'm Christian. That's Lucy with me. It's another one of those things that, you know, Mel Brooks is as involved as he's able to be. And if they couldn't do it with Rick Moranis, you would have to ask yourself, why? That's not something we're going to have to ask ourselves. They showed us very little new footage because I think it's still pretty heavily in post-production. But by the way, this movie comes out in April, comes out in less than a year. We still don't have a trailer. Even at Hall H at San Diego Comic-Con, they were only able to show us a few little quick snippets. There is a very funny scene where they're waiting to use a restroom that involves a character from a completely different franchise that got a huge laugh. I don't want to spoil it for anybody. I feel like it'll end up in a real trailer when we get it. But it was very fun, very funny, and so much excitement that all of these people were there. And I continue to be very cautiously optimistic about them doing another Spaceballs movie, especially 40 years later. But Rick Moranis talked about how he first started talking to Mel Brooks about doing a sequel in 1989. And there's a number of factors that get in the way, but it took a while. And
14: it took a while.
13: It definitely took a while, Lucy. Now, they did manage to have just a little bit of fun with the Disney style of universe building. They talk about the phases that we get from the Marvel movies. What they did is they wanted to show you the Spaceballs cinematic universe. They started spelling out some of the names of some of the other films, and it's not just one, two, or three phases. They basically go through eight

0: little bit more wary about the new one than it seems like you are. It has been my opinion that you probably cannot recapture the lightning in a bottle style chemistry that the original cast had, and that whatever this new Spaceballs movie was, it just wasn't going to hit for me. This makes me think that they get it, because this is basically, I mean, that's what Spaceballs is supposed to be. We're supposed to be poking fun at things. And now there are so many more things to poke fun at than when the original movie came out. So I am now even more excited to see how they are going to make fun of things like modern Star Wars movies, the MCU, which we can obviously see within this. This gives me a lot of hope. That's funny. I love that. Really glad that you brought that.
1: There were no shortage of laughs in the panel. Yeah. I was so glad that I got to be there. Spaceballs, the new one, is scheduled to be in theaters April of 2027, so it's not that far off.
0: I'm more excited than I was before. I'll say that much.
1: This is It Worth Watching?
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3: With SRN News, I'm Mary Rose. Americans in the Middle East are being urged to consider leaving the region amid growing uncertainty. An advisory from the State Department says U.S. citizens to be prepared to depart on short notice and cautions of possible flight disruptions and security risks as the conflict with Iran escalates. At least three people are dead after an active shooter incident near an In-N-Out Burger in Twin Falls, Idaho. Authorities say two others were injured when shots were fired and chaos erupted in the area filled with other businesses this afternoon. It's unclear at this time whether the suspect is among the victims. Finding happiness may require changing your zip code. A recent Wallet Hub study ranked 182 of U.S. largest cities based on residents' happiness using factors like income, mental well-being, and physical health. This is SRN News.
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1: Welcome back to Is It Worth Watching, the movie talk show. I'm Christian Blatt. With me is Lucy. I was down at San Diego Comic-Con, and there was so much big nerd news. What I was really excited for was the Marvel Studios panel on Hall H, but before we get to that, there was a DC presence there. They did have kind of a small panel, very surprisingly, actually, but for a movie by James Watkins that'll be coming out in October, right before Halloween, a film called Clayface. Now, he is a character from Batman's Rogues Gallery, but judging from the trailer, Lucy, does it feel like a Batman spinoff?
0: I am so glad that you just explained to me who Clayface is, because I had no idea based on this trailer. This trailer feels so much more like a horror movie than a traditional superhero movie. And I was very baffled by it. I think that if I had not been told that this was a DC film, that I probably wouldn't have figured that out.
1: The quick of it is an actor named Matt Hagen, who is horribly disfigured. After spending some time with the girlfriend of a crime boss, which is never smart when you're a pretty boy actor, and he would give anything to bring his face back. Sometimes these things come with a price, Lucy.
0: You know, I will say, I think I want to use the term unsettling to describe what this trailer makes me feel. It does seem to me like they are going to be portraying Clayface as a sympathetic character. And I'm curious your take on that, because again, you know so much more about this comic book world than I do.
1: But I think it's very smart to position this movie. Like you said, it looks like a horror movie. It's going to come out right before Halloween. It seems as though it's going to stand alone. If they want to then put him into a DC Universe movie down the road, they can certainly do that. But I think that this movie will stand alone. And it is incredibly unsettling. I'm glad you used that word.
0: Again, it feels like a body horror movie like The Substance, which, of course, had great success. If this can live in that sort of genre, this truly could be a DC movie where Clayface is carrying a film without Batman actually showing up, which is an interesting concept in and of itself.
1: Yeah, Sony has tried to do this by having movies about Spider-Man villains without Spider-Man in it. They had some success with Venom. They had absolutely no success with Morbius, Kraven the Hunter, and my favorite, Madame Web, with my favorite actress, Dakota Johnson. So I think that they've probably learned a lot from Sony's missteps. It looks great. It looks very interesting. And it looks like it'll be a perfect spooky film. You're listening to Is It Worth Watching, the movie talk show. I'm Christian Blatt. With me, as always, is Lucy. And we're talking about some of the news out of San Diego Comic-Con. Over in the big hall, Hall H, Marvel had an enormous panel in kind of a similar vein. The first big announcement that they had there was that they will be having a character named Ghost Rider return to the screens. Now, I realize it's a comic book character, but he has horror elements. And in the past, he was portrayed by one of your and my favorite actors, the great Nicolas Cage. So I'm wondering, have you seen either of the previous Ghost Rider films?
0: You know, it's funny, Christian. I had not thought about that movie in a very long time. I had completely forgot about its existence. Yes, I do remember. I have seen at least one of those. I couldn't tell you which one. I want to say it came out about 10 years ago.
1: You kind of have the idea. Dude rides a motorcycle. He's got a skull face and his head is on fire. It is a very 70s character. Very cool. Yes. And he will now be played by Ryan Gosling. Ryan Gosling welcoming himself into the MCU. He's a great actor. I don't know that you ever got around to seeing Project Hail Mary, but it is now streaming, I believe, on HBO Max. I thought that was one of the better films of the year, you know, before The Odyssey came out. And I think it's great. You get a big time star, put him with this universe, a franchise that people know, but isn't necessarily even in their top 10. You could argue Ghost Rider isn't even in the top 20. Knowing nothing about it, there was no trailer. They just made the announcement. He came out on a motorcycle. Does Ryan Gosling as Ghost Rider make you more likely, less as likely, or just as likely to be like, oh, I don't know what the heck this is?
0: I think I'm actually kind of excited about that. I am a big fan of Gosling in his kind of darker roles, and I think he really takes on a lot. I think he's a great actor. So I think he could be something that really would invigorate the character of Ghost Rider.
1: People weren't even aware that this was coming. You know what I mean? Like that a new Ghost Rider was in the work. They've been trying to get Blade going with Mahershala Ali for almost a decade. Yeah. And lots of stops and starts, unfortunately. And we may have actually missed the window on that, but very excited to see that this is happening. Another announcement that they had, Ryan Coogler was there, director of your favorite film from last year, Sinners, Lucy, as everyone knows. He announced a Black Panther 3, which will be released December 15th of 2028. 2.5 years from now, this movie will come out. But there's a reason it was significant. They announced that an actor named David Johnson would take over the mantle of the Black Panther, currently held by T'Challa's sister, Shuri, Letitia Wright, who was also there on stage, who is also expected to be in the big Avengers Doomsday at the end of the year. I don't know if you know David Johnson. I saw him in a Stephen King movie called The Long Walk that was out earlier this year.
0: Oh, yeah.
1: I thought he was great. I think a lot of people know him from a lot of different things. The one thing in common that everybody's saying is like, oh yeah, he's great. Has he been a superhero before? No, but you know what? Chadwick Boseman, I had seen play Jackie Robinson and James Brown before that. Although I'm going to argue that James Brown is a superhero. You know what? And Jackie Robinson too. So I take it all back. But he's a great actor, and I know how you feel about Ryan Coogler. I do think that it will be deeper than most superhero movies. And I think actually handing the mantle over to a new Black Panther is probably what it needs. What are your thoughts on the Black Panther films, whether you've seen either of them or neither of them?
0: I actually really enjoyed those. So despite the fact that I'm not a big fan of Sinners, I am generally a fan of Ryan Coogler's work. I loved Creed. I loved Fruitvale Station. And I loved the Black Panther movies. I think that they were very interesting. However, it is a big role to fill to step into the shoes of Black Panther because those movies were such a success. That being said, I'm sure this guy's going to be able to do it and it's going to be great. But it is, of course, going to make people a little bit wary going into those films.
1: The main focus of Marvel's Hall H panel was to get people who are already excited for Avengers Doomsday, which we looked at the trailer last week. Well, they'd already put the trailer out, so they showed some new footage, and they had a lot of the cast there. They did have kind of an ominous-looking poster for it, where it's just Doctor Doom. You don't see Robert Downey Jr., but there's green smoke everywhere. As we talked about last week, I'm already going to this movie, but they're doing a good job at building the hype train, as they said. But there was a fun interaction because Ryan Reynolds, as Deadpool, was in the audience, and he was talking to everyone on the stage, only to find out that he had been dressed as a Deadpool character wearing what he calls the Canadian tuxedo. It's an all-denim Deadpool, known as Jean Pool. And Ryan Reynolds had been walking around San Diego Comic-Con just taking pictures with people, never took the mask off the whole time. So there's all these little videos of him and people, and it's kind of fun. And he asks if there's any room for him in the movie, and Robert Downey Jr. told him no, because the movie's already done. But listen, it was fun. It's silly. It's goofy. I'm not convinced that Ryan Reynolds isn't in Avengers Doomsday. And if for some reason he isn't.
0: It seems like maybe he is.
1: But if for some reason he isn't, it's because he's in Avengers Secret Wars, which is the next one that'll come out like another year, maybe two later. But I feel like you're still in exactly the same place you were with Avengers Doomsday a week ago.
0: So was there any additional reveals at San Diego Comic-Con about what the actual plot is going to be? Because, again, this trailer, Avengers Doomsday trailer, has really – I'm very hesitant on it because I think it's just, hey, guys, look, this character is going to be here and this character is going to be here, but I don't actually know what the storyline is. Do we learn more?
1: The short answer to your question, Lucy, no. They really don't want to let you know what it's about and what the threat is. And there's an idea that Dr. Doom might actually be trying to help everyone. And maybe he isn't the bad guy. And maybe somebody's a bigger, worser bad guy. And that is in theaters December 18th, so many months from now. And I can't wait to answer all of your questions, knowing that in December, there's no way you will have seen this movie.
0: You never know. I've been excited about the Avengers in the past, so This could be it.
1: Well, what I'm really excited to get a chance to talk to you about is Spider-Man Brand New Day, now in theaters, because I was able to attend an early screening. I've already seen it, and I can't wait to talk about it. This is It Worth Watching?
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0: Welcome back to Is It Worth Watching, the movie talk show. I'm Christian Blatt. With me is Lucy. And Lucy, you know that there's a movie that I've had circled on the calendar for the last few months.
1: I think that there's a couple, but I suspect that this one might be Spider-Man.
0: Well, that's a good guess because Spider-Man Brand New Day is in theaters this weekend. And before you have any possible questions, I will let you know that I saw it last night and I'll be seeing it again at noon today. But that was the plan before I even saw it, because if I didn't have tickets for noon today, I would be out of luck because there are no seats anywhere to be had.
1: There's a lot of hype for this one, so I can't wait to hear your thoughts on it.
0: Well, let me just very quickly talk about the business side of this, because I was looking at something before we started, and a website called Box Office Pro says that they are zeroed in trying to have the biggest opening of all time. They're hoping to get between $280 and $300 million. That's a lot of money. We don't usually talk the business side first, but there was a stat that shocked me. As of Wednesday afternoon, Spider-Man Brand New Day already claims nearly half, 49% of all weekend showtimes in the United States.
1: Wow.
0: Now, let's contrast that with the current huge runaway hit, The Odyssey. Opened at number one 2 weeks ago, it had 22% of the market share. So twice as many screens showing Spider-Man Brand New Day. Are there going to be that many people to see this movie, do you think, Lucy?
1: Those are shocking numbers to me. I understand why you wanted to talk about that. I'm baffled. I don't understand how that many humans exist. Wow.
0: Well, I think it helps that there may have been a few stinkers along the way this summer. You know, there's movies that you could just kind of push out of the theater that maybe you don't have to worry about how many screens it's on. So what I will say about the movie itself is that, surprisingly to no one, I thought it was great. But listen, this is the fourth time we're getting Tom Holland in a Spider-Man movie. However, he's also played the character in a Captain America movie, a couple of Avengers movies. So we've never had an actor play Spider-Man this much. And I think that the smart approach was to deal with Peter Parker, the person, because we know him so well. So this movie was surprisingly emotional, dealt with a lot of feelings for superheroes, which, you know, we get a little bit more in the modern day. But it was in contrast to, wasn't quite nonstop action, but there was definitely a lot of action in this film.
1: Well, I'm glad to hear that there's a lot of action. I would expect that here. I am curious. You mentioned Tom Holland, obviously. Is he your favorite Spider-Man? That's my first question. I got a couple about him.
0: Yeah, I think that for the simple fact that he's been able to do it for so long, he's sort of become my favorite. Also, when he started, he was younger than Tobey Maguire or Andrew Garfield. They were all in high school when they started. But let's be honest, Tobey Maguire was in high school the way the cast of Beverly Hills 902 when I was still in high school. You didn't quite buy it, but he actually looked like he was a high school kid. Now he's been playing the role for 10 full years, so he shouldn't look that way anymore. And I think the fact that the franchise has grown with him has a lot to do with why this film works so well.
1: Yeah, he certainly has a very strong emotional arc. So you talking about how Brand New Day does have some of those elements gets me excited. Tom Holland is probably my favorite Spider-Man because I think he has this wonderful balance of being the awkward Peter Parker and then the very overly confident Spider-Man. And that leads me to my next question, which of course is that Tom Holland is in the other big box office hit currently, which of course is The Odyssey. And I saw a lot of very Spider-Man-esque qualities within his performance within The Odyssey. Do you have an opinion about which performance was better by Tom Holland?
0: I would have to say it's this because he's the star of this movie and yeah. He gets so much screen time to just deal with the fact that he's alone is really the concept of this movie. Because if you and our audience remember the end of the last Spider-Man film, which by the way was 5 years ago, No Way Home, he has to have Doctor Strange cast the spell where everybody forgets Peter Parker. Everybody remembers Spider-Man, but they don't remember him. And I think it helps that they've basically had real time pass between the two movies. You know, a lot of times, Lucy, a movie is like 5 minutes after the movie before it, and everybody looks way older. I think that they did the right thing because they have little flashbacks to some of the earlier films, and you just realize, like, oh yeah, they were all really young when they did the first one.
1: Yeah, yeah. Now, that's another concern that I've had about Brand New Day coming out, is that No Way Home was incredible. That, I think, is widely considered to be one of the best Spider-Man films of all time. So to follow it up with another movie is always a little bit dangerous. Did you feel let down?
0: I didn't. I would still say that No Way Home is a better film, but it also has the advent of three times as many Spider-Men in that film. And it was such an epic film, and it was an event, but I think that this is a nice follow-up. This is like an after dinner mint, but it's a really good one, you know, and just dealing with the repercussions of that. I think if this movie had come out 2 years after that, it might have been a little forced, a little rushed. But I think the passage of time has made us wonder, yeah, what has Peter been up to? It's in the trailers, and, you know, he's kind of keeping an eye on his best friend Ned and his girlfriend MJ, played by Zendaya. He's keeping up on them on Instagram, you know, so he's being a little bit of a creeper, but they are his best friends, so it's probably okay, right, Lucy?
1: I'll give him a pass.
0: So features Mark Ruffalo as the Hulk. It's fun to see him because, as is so often the case, it starts off and he's Bruce Banner. But listen, you're not going to put Bruce Banner in a movie without him turning into the Hulk. And there's some great Hulk sequences. This film also features Jon Bernthal as the Punisher. So now that is the third actor from The Odyssey that turns up in this film. So I wonder what percentage of the screens in your local theater have Tom Holland, Zendaya, and Jon Bernthal on screens. That's got to be like 75%, Lucy.
1: I would have guessed higher, but yeah, that's wild, completely wild. And we thought Anne Hathaway had a busy year.
0: That's right. She's nowhere near this Spider-Man movie. That dynamic is fun because they just have it where Spider-Man and the Punisher already know each other. We don't need to see them meet. We don't need any of that. And I think that that helps, because in a movie that is 2.5 hours, the one thing it doesn't need is more time. It is a brisk 2.5 hours. It moves along very well. There are a lot of feelings dealt with, not just by Peter, by other characters. And I'm not going to say anything one way or the other in terms of spoilers, but Sadie Sink from Stranger Things is in this movie, and there's been a lot of speculation about the role that she has in here. And whatever it is, I think she has some nice on-screen moments with Peter that kind of run the gamut for some different feelings. I tapped out of Stranger Things after the first season, not on purpose. It kind of just happened more by accident. That's what happens when I decide that I'm going to watch a show with my wife. Sometimes we just never get back to it. So I was not familiar with her, but I think she's very good in this. On the whole, this is just a great superhero movie. I wonder if this is going to have one of those, you know, top five openings. And I think because it's good and because critics who have seen it are able to understand, okay, yes, we can see how this might have one of those all-time openings.
1: Obviously, you are a much bigger fan of this genre than I am. I always get worried that there's going to be too much fan service in these movies. And I haven't really seen that happen within the Spider-Verse. I think that overall, the Spider-Man movies are pretty good about not relying entirely on fan service. Would you say that there's a good balance of a plot along with nostalgia and fan service, or does it kind of get imbalanced with those things?
0: No, I don't think it gets in the way. And interestingly, there's a character that is a bit of a surprise is in this, and not a huge role, that people know very well from the MCU, that's not in any of the marketing, that's not in any of the trailers. I had no idea this person was in there, and they were a very nice addition to it. A moment ago, I mentioned the Hulk and the Punisher in this. They don't take up so much screen time where you're like, okay, this is a cameo-laden misfire. I think that they complement the story fairly well. I think people will really enjoy it, especially if you've enjoyed the previous films. Even though I'm still saying that No Way Home is better and it was a more epic experience, this is a nice follow-up to it.
1: Oh, well, this is a wonderful review. I love it. I'm excited.
0: Obviously, what we always ask on this show is it worth watching? It's very apparent from what I'm saying. I think it's worth watching. The question I have for you, Lucy, is me talking about it. Do you think you'll find it worth watching?
1: You know, you're making me very excited about it. I love the idea that you continuously have brought up No Way home, because again, I think that that's the gold standard at this point. You're getting me pumped for it.
0: That is all the time we have for this week. I want to thank Lucy for being here, and please let people know where they can find more of you.
1: Well, people can always find me over on YouTube at Once Over with Kaylee, C-A-Y-L-E-Y.
0: And you can find me at Blattcast, B-L-A-D-T-C-A-S-T. That's the podcast. That's the YouTube channel. And we want to thank all of you for being here. And we hope that you're with us next week, because that would mean you thought we were worth listening to.
2: 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I just want to warn you, traffic is tough out there.
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13: News this hour from Town Hall, I'm Mary Rose. U.S. citizens throughout the Middle East are being urged to consider leaving as tensions rise across the region. An advisory from the State Department says U.S. citizens to be prepared to depart on short notice and cautions of possible flight disruptions and security risks as the conflict with Iran escalates. A new gun ban in Virginia may have produced the opposite of its intended effect. Correspondent Ken Lorman has the details.
14: Virginia's assault weapons ban, which took effect July 1st, sparked a surge in firearm sales as gun owners rushed to beat the deadline. Background checks for long guns reportedly hit record levels in June, with some retailers reporting unprecedented demand from both longtime gun owners and first-time buyers. Gun rights advocates say the spike shows that firearm restrictions often increase interest in the very weapons lawmakers are trying to limit. Ken Lorman reporting.
13: It's not good news for consumers from U.S. oil producers.
15: ExxonMobil and Chevron warned that global supplies of diesel and other refined products will likely remain tight and lead to persistently high prices in the second half of the year as the Iran war continues to cause major energy disruptions. Both companies reported large jumps in second quarter refining profits on Friday as declining fuel stockpiles combined with curtailed exports from China and refinery outages in Russia led to higher margins.
13: Bill Alexander reporting. President Trump has for months pressured the Federal Reserve to slash interest rates, claiming it would be rocket fuel for growth. But he seems to be losing his battle. Since the war in Iran began, borrowing money has become more expensive, meaning fewer families can afford mortgages or auto loans. More on these stories at townhall.com.
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13: A never-before-used federal court is now being put into action.
17: The Trump administration has activated the Alien Terrorist Removal Court for the first time ever to deport an Afghan woman accused of knowing about and helping radicalize her family's terrorist plans. Her son and son-in-law pleaded guilty to plotting an Election Day 2024 attack for the Islamic State. Acting Attorney General Todd Blanche said the court was created 3 decades ago to remove alien terrorists who never should have been in the country. Willie Nelson, Los Angeles.
13: Temperature records across the western U.S. could fall as an extreme heat bakes millions from Arizona to Montana. Southwest cities like Phoenix and Palm Springs could get close to 120 degrees over the weekend, and Death Valley is expected to top that. The extreme heat risk could affect up to 40 million people across the western states and into the plains of North Dakota. Breaking news and analysis at townhall.com. More fallout from FIFA's private equity plan.
18: Senior FIFA advisor Carlos Cordero is resigning as an advisor to FIFA president Gianni Infantino. He says it's in protest of FIFA and Infantino's plan for private investors to buy stakes in the World Cup. Cordero represented FIFA on the White House task force for the World Cup. He says, "I cannot stand by while FIFA considers selling a stake in the World Cup." Cordero, a former Goldman Sachs banker and the former U.S. Soccer Federation president, says, "Let me be clear, I had no involvement in this proposal, and I oppose it unequivocally." I'm Donna Water.
13: Football analyst and former Dallas Cowboys quarterback Tony Romo has been suspended by CBS. This following Romo's arrest on suspicion of operating while intoxicated. The 46-year-old was pulled over July 23rd while traveling in Milwaukee. More on these stories at townhall.com.
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0: Welcome back, my friend. How you doing? So glad you're here. We got a great show coming up today. Lots of comedy and a little comedy music, too. It's all coming your way this hour. We're going to hear from Henry Cho, Anita Renfro, Johnny W., Matt Falk, Robert G. Lee, Ken Davis, Ken Kington, Michelle Harrington, John Branion, and Cleto Rodriguez. So we're really glad you're here for the big, big show today. Here's Henry Cho.
1: Good work, man. It was great, you know. It was tough getting married for me. You know, I was a bachelor a long time. I was a bachelor my entire life before I got married. My wife moved into my house. That was hard on me. I had my own bachelor system. She threw it off the first day. First day she was there, she turned on my oven and almost burned up all my important papers. Because that's a vault to a bachelor. I never cooked in it. I kept my money in my checkbook in there. Because I always figure the plates catches on fire, the oven ain't going to burn. There's always some guys out there going, that's a good idea. That boy's a genius. I don't know why he's doing comedy. I didn't have enough towels. I didn't know about your towel fetish, ladies. She came out of the bathroom that first day. You don't have enough towels. I go, what are you talking about? I'm a guy. I got two, all right? See, this is wet. This is dry tomorrow. That'll be wet. Then this will be dry. Then that'll be wet. Then this will be dry. You flip-flop 4 months and you throw them away. What's the big deal? Go to a hotel, grab a couple more. And then she said, you don't have any sheets. I go, yeah, dude, look on the windows. That's why they're fitted. And I figured out you women have a dream problem, don't you, ladies? Y'all have a dream, and we do something wrong in the dream. Then when you wake up, you can't separate that from reality. That many fails, they wake you up like 4 a.m. just looking at you. Man, you're just laying there going, what? Well, you don't believe what you just did. I was sleeping, wasn't I? Well, maybe you were and maybe you weren't. We need to talk.

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Right now, I'm thinking about a cracker with a carrot stick, or maybe just a sugar-free Jello.

0: think it's weird too when you try to get in shape, but you find out it's not really about health anymore. You just kind of, I think we're just obsessed with beauty, you know, in this country. We're just kind of tied up. And I think it even affects the way that we feel about animals that we eat versus the ones we won't, you know. And I found that out when I went on a missions trip with my church to Southeast Asia. And they eat dogs and cats in Southeast Asia, right? And everybody's freaking out. Why would they do this? No. Because those are our pets, you know. We're just hanging up in the market. Because we don't fry up cute stuff here. We got rules. Right? It's got to be a little funny looking, you know? It's the rule. And the funnier looking it is, I've noticed, the crueler we will be and not even think about it, you know? Think about it like a lobster. Boil it alive! Boil him! It's weird. What are you, a Bond villain? Stop it. I can't eat lobster anymore. A buddy of mine made it for me at his house. You ever have that happen? He's like 5 feet from me in the kitchen. So I hear the sound of the lobster going down into the pot. This whistling, screaming sound comes out. I was like, I'm out of here. I can't do it. He comes out all defensive. Johnny, settle down, first of all. That's not a scream, okay? That's just a physiological reaction. That's air escaping. Air is escaping. I said, that's what a scream is. Are we kidding here? No, they love it. It's like a jacuzzi. They love it. Hey, man, these vegetarians are out there too, man. You know, they're kind of trying to guilt you into their whole thing. Do you know what you're doing to your body? Like, I don't know. I don't know. No. My wife's got a vegetarian friend, you know. We're having breakfast the other day with her. She's staring at me the whole meal while I'm holding my piece of bacon, you know. I can tell she's dying to say something. Finally, I'm like, what? She's like, do you have any idea how they make that? I was like, I don't, but you tell them they're nailing it because this because this is like a hug from Jesus. I'm not kidding around. This is amazing. It's a beautiful thing. You're not a vegetarian. You're a vegan. What's that mean? She's like, we don't eat anything made from an animal. I'm like, what do you eat? The box? What are you eating? What's left? And then I notice there's some hypocrisy there too, even though, because I look across the table, you know, while she's giving me her speech, she's spreading honey on her biscuit. I'm like, whoa, what about that? She's like, well, bees don't count. Come on. Really? Bees don't count? I don't know how many of this there are in here, okay? But if the roof suddenly tore off of this place and a giant blew smoke on you, stole your vomit, and spreads it on his toast, are you okay with that? Or is that the most horrifying thing you can think of?
1: Johnny W. And before that, Henry Cho. And from the Bananas television program, Anita Renfro. And coming up, Matt Falk, Robert G. Lee, Ken Davis, Ken Kington, Michelle Harrington, John Branion, and Cleto Rodriguez.
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15: You want to get into show business? Do it. You're only missing one thing. Talent. And... that can be taught, right? That can be taught. So tonight, as my final goodbye to you, as my final gift from me to you, I want to teach you, if you want, how to get into show business. It's very simple. If you want to be an actor, the first thing you must learn how to do is accents, right? Once you learn all the accents, that's the base for developing any character you want. Now, every accent is remarkably similar. In fact, once you learn one, you pretty much learned them all. In theory, we should be able to start at one accent, go all the way around the circle, and end exactly where we started. So, as my grand finale and goodbye to you, I will prove and demonstrate this once and for all. You see, the first accent everyone learns how to do is high-class British. You see, it's the easiest of them all to learn, and it's, of course, the most fun, because everything you say in a high-class British accent sounds sophisticated. For instance, porta-potty. You see what I mean? You see, because when Matt Folk says porta-potty, you're like, oh my, I can smell it from here. But when I say porta-potty, you go, oh, that sounds delightful, indeed. Now, from high-class British, we can go to low-class British. Here's how we do it. We start slurring our words together, kind of like a pendulum, right? Now we got the Beatles sing, right? Peace, love, give hope a chance, right? Look at you, little bird with a knife. Put a knife away. Exchange it for a ukulele. Sing a folk song. Right. Now, from low-class British, what we can do is we can go to a very Canadian accent, right? If we want to go from here to Newfie, what we do is we start talking about cod. We say tree instead of three, and we say boy. So we go, 1, 2, 3, buckets of cod, dear boy. Sure, dear boy, sure, dear boy. 1, 2, 3, buckets of cod, buckets of cod, there. Sure, tree, buckets of cod, tree, buckets of cod, tree. Let's sing a song. Oh, cod, cod, wonderful cod. I love cod, I love cod. Oh, I get in the boat and pray to God. I ask him for a bucket of cod. Deedle-dee-dee-dee-dee-dee-dee-dee-dee-dee-dee-dee-dee-dee-dee-dee-dee-dee-dee-dee-dee-dee-dee-dee-dee-dee-dee-dee-dee-dee-dee-dee-dee-dee-dee-dee-dee-dee-dee-dee-dee-dee-dee-dee-dee-dee-dee-dee-dee-dee-dee-dee-dee-dee-dee-dee-dee-dee-dee-dee-dee-dee-dee-dee-dee-dee-dee-dee-dee-dee-dee-dee-dee-dee-dee-dee-dee-dee-dee-dee-dee-dee-dee-dee-dee-dee-dee-dee-dee-dee-dee-dee-dee-dee-dee-dee-dee-dee-dee-d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

the Scottish nation. Irish and Scottish, very different accents there, I'll show you. Irish is right up here. If you want to do Scottish, you roll your R's a little bit more and you go bring your voice a little deeper, just like that, right? Sure. And you get really unintelligible, and then you've got the real Scots accent right there. Sure, there, yeah. Oh, yeah, sure. Oh, yeah. Oh, yeah. We're a crazy group of people, the Scots, eh? We throw logs for fun. Sure. It's a manly accent. It's the only accent in the world where you can say something like, Angus, bring me the haggis! And you're saying real words. Now, from the Scottish, you can go to another very manly accent. That's the Southern. You start taking the R off the roll and you put a twang on. You got yourself Texan right over there. Now, what you do from Texan, you go a little bit high. You got yourself George Bush. You got yourself Dr. Phil. This is going to be a changing day in your life. What you do? Roll R slightly. Look, we into Russian. Here we are in Russian. Yes. Deep, guttural Russian voice. Yes, yeah. Big furry hat, big furry hat, big furry hat, big furry hat. Now, from Russian to German, I show you. Ready? Watch. Be Russian to German. You start in Russian. To go to German, you go a little bit higher, little bit higher, little bit higher, little bit higher, little bit higher, and you have yourself German.

0: excuse me, that's force of habit. My pardon, thank you. Now, the German accent, the most efficient accent in the world. Yes? Yes! We made the Volkswagen, yes? Yes, you like the car? Of course you do. There we go. Now, we go from here. What we do, we take the V off the W. We start enunciating our words just a little bit more clearly. And look at that, we're back at high-class British where we started. I love you all so much. Good night.
1: When you have kids, you think you're going to change them and nurture them into something different. Good luck with that one. Because kids come out who they are. You can mold a little bit, but that's who they are. They are not changing one iota. It's like you are just there looking at the science experiment that will go wrong at some point. I figure it's like every single Boris Karloff monster movie where at some point you look at the wake of destruction left behind your creation and you go, what have I done? Everybody has different personalities. We got a dog and a cat. That's who they are. The cat came out first, intelligent, aloof, and just, Now she's a writer, she's an entrepreneur, very intelligent, but at the beginning it was ADD to the 10th power. It was like a laser focus that was never plugged in. It was just Now when she shows up, but growing up, Our son is the dog. He's just this, oh, I love you. You are my parents. I will never disobey. I will always obey. If I do anything wrong, I will punish myself. Bad me, bad dog, bad dog, bad dog. I don't think I really understood God until I became a parent. And it's like, oh, you give something life, you sacrifice for it, and then they blame you for all their problems. Got it. Okay, yes. I understand now. Thank you for that gift. I appreciate that. Now, I mean, I want my kids to share my faith, but it's difficult. It's difficult for the cat. It is. It's because she's fiercely intelligent and just so smart. And it's hard, but not so much for the dog. We will be in heaven together. We'll play fetch for all of eternity. I love you. We are going to be together. I'm trying to accept getting older. I think all of us, at some point, you're either in denial or you accept it. And for me, I kind of hoped when I got older, I would, be distinguished, and like Cary Grant, It's like, and I look like a movie star, but I'm closer to Walter Matthau now is the problem. I've got the jowls of a prehistoric basset hound. The bags under my eyes look like I came from a sale at Macy's. I can't go down the cookie aisle without gaining weight, well, because I sample, but that's still. My wife and I have to downsize. It's a law. You have to do that. So, empty nest, and we downsized. And so we found, it's like we had to purge everything because we had a really big house, and then we moved to a treehouse, townhouse. And our treehouse, townhouse has so many,

0: R.G. Lee. And before that, Matt Falk. And coming up, Ken Davis from the Bananas television program, plus the comedy of Ken Kington, Michelle Harrington, John Brannion, and Cleto Rodriguez. It's all coming up right here on the Darren Strublow Comedy Show.
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4: With SRN News, I'm Mary Rose. U.S. citizens throughout the Middle East are being urged to consider leaving as tensions rise across the region. An advisory from the State Department says U.S. citizens to be prepared to depart on short notice and cautions of possible flight disruptions and security risks as the conflict with Iran escalates. Authorities in southern Idaho say a shooting at an In-N-Out Burger restaurant in southern Idaho has resulted in multiple people dead and others injured. Twin Falls Police Chief Matthew Hicks said in a news conference that the shooter was among the dead. He added that authorities believe the threat to the community is over. Hicks did not yet know exactly how many were killed or wounded, and officials were still in the process of notifying next of kin. Hicks described the scene as very chaotic. This is SRN News.
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2: I guess the best example I can give of a grandfather is this. 100, 200, 300, 400. They gave 500, 1,000. It's all yours. I mean, they mess with you. Ah, grandpa, I...

0: No. I cannot give you candy. 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You see, if Grandpa gives baby candy, then Mama will kill Grandpa. Did he give up? No, no, they don't kill him. Grandpa. I love you. Okay. There you go. It's a baby Ruth. It's good for you. It says baby right on it. And Ruth was in the Bible. Did he give up? No, no. Now she starts manipulating me. Grandpa, I love you. I love candy. Get it? I said, no. No, I'm not going to get you candy. I said, you can't treat me that way. The answer is no. I'm telling you, she went down like she'd been shot. I'm going to get the candy. You'll get me the candy. Okay, you're crazy already. Here, take the whole bowl of it. Give some to your mom. So I went shopping. We went to the Mall of America. Minneapolis, Minnesota. Satan built the Mall of America. You don't trust God, you will spend eternity in the Mall of America. Proof that men aren't supposed to shop is in the Mall of America. Miles and miles of benches. There are no women on those benches. Hundreds and thousands of men sitting in the hall. I saw one guy, he's bent over like this. There's cobwebs hanging from his face. He had to be 90. You know what's sad, Landon? He wasn't 90 when he went into the mall. He was 37 when he went into the mall. And somewhere in the mall, his wife is shopping. And ladies, please listen, because we really don't mind. This is the part we cannot deal with. Standing at the dress rack. Meanwhile, there's a guy in the hallway decomposing. Walked into a store, I think it was a Warner Brothers store, and there hanging on the wall was the most beautiful jacket I had ever seen. I've never seen anything like it. To this day, I just loved it. It had a picture of Porky Pig and Bugs Bunny and all my buddies. It had a rainbow on the back, just gorgeous rainbow, red leather and black leather and suede on the front and the word loony on the... Oh, that's all. This is for me, loony. This is, and suddenly I was overcome. I realized a miracle had happened. This is shopping. This is what shopping feels like. And I ran from the store, going from store to store, trying to find my wife, listening for. I finally found her, and I said, "This is true. By this way, true, sir." I said, "Come with me. I've learned to shop. It's a miracle. Come with me." And we ran to the store. And I said, "There's the jacket." I said, "Look at the jacket. Oh, I want that jacket." She went up to the jacket and she began to search the jacket. "Landon, do you know what she was looking for?" "No, because you're not married." "She's looking for the price tag." "You and I don't care about the price tag. Find it, buy it. Find it, buy it. There's no price tag involved." And she hunted every inch of that jacket, found the price tag, and turned to me like I was 2 years old. "No, no, no, no, no, no." She
1: She said, "Are you out of your mind?"
0: Those were the words she used. There's 75 people, and she's got her finger going, "Are you out of your mind?" We could buy a house for what that jacket. I was mortified. Everybody's looking at us. And then I remembered my granddaughter. This is absolutely true. She'll swear by it. I'll tell you it's true. I looked at the jacket, I looked at her, and I thought, I'm gonna do what my granddaughter did. So I said, "Honey, I would like to have the jacket." And she didn't know what was going on, so she goes, "What's wrong with you?" So I moved to the next phase. I said, Now, the people in the store literally started just making their way toward the door. I said, "I want a jacket. I love you." She said, "Stop this. You're embarrassing me." And she still doesn't get it. So I went, "I want that jacket." And her eyeballs got that big around. And she went, "Don't do this. Do not do this." She said, "I'm leaving the store." She stomped out of the store. And I stomped right behind her going, "I want that jacket. Give me that jacket." We got to the intersection of the two biggest halls in the Mall of America. And she turned on me like a she-bear, man. "Stop this now." And I just went right down. I have the jacket. Landon, don't try this at home. I'm a professional. A wonderful thing happened as a result of that evening. We drove home. She didn't say nothing all the way home. We got home. She was driving. We pulled into the garage. She turned the car off. And she turned toward me real slow, like you see in them scary movies. And she said, "Never taken you shopping."
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1: I had a guy at a show last year, 103 years old. And I said, bring him backstage. I want to meet this guy. And he came back. I said, dude, 103, that is awesome. You're amazing. That's amazing. I said, 103, what's the best part of being 103? And he goes, that's easy. And I said, really? And he goes, yeah, no peer pressure. I said, dude, that is amazing. I've never used anybody else's material. Can I use that? And he goes, I won't remember. My wife has a condition. 4.0 student, language arts teacher, and yet she will mix up words all the time. And it's just entertaining. We're having a disagreement in the middle of this disagreement. We don't fight really hard anymore. It's just disagreement. She goes, okay, listen. Listen, you say potato, I say tomato. It's the same thing. It's really not. It's not even close. And then there's times I don't even know what she's talking about. She goes, I'm just telling you, that just broke the last straw. Is that good? Bad? We're driving. She wanted to throw an idea at me. She goes, no, I don't want you to make a decision. I'm not saying we have to do it. I just want to put a bug in your ear to chew on. She said, what does that look for?
2: I said, I don't really eat bugs. And I can't chew with my ears.
1: And I said, this is one of my favorites. And if you follow any of the Twitter or anything, I actually tweet out my favorites because everybody knows one of these people who does this. I love this one. This only happened a couple weeks ago. A guy said he was in a meeting, got heated, and this guy in his meeting goes, you know what? I just want to let you know you just insulted my ignorance. Really happened. West Cobb, where I live, we moved in Saturdays, cleaning days, threw on one of my college sweatshirts, just Yale, blue with white letters Yale on it. Cruised down to the social mecca of West Cobb, which is Walmart on a Saturday. 10 minutes, find a parking place, I go inside, I grab a little man basket. You know what those are? They made them for men. We just wander around till it's full.
2: I'm done. You know that? Awesome.
1: I'm walking down this aisle, packed full of people. This guy in overalls is standing right on the aisle, so I can't get by. And I'm like, excuse me. And he's standing there, overalls. No shirt, just overalls. And I'm like, excuse me. And he goes, what are you, stupid? I'm sorry? And he goes, are you stupid? I don't understand. He points at my shirt and he goes, that ain't how you spell, y'all.
3: I love food. You guys love food? My people. I love food. I ate a lot of deer growing up. Anybody eat deer? Yeah! Not because we're good hunters, but because we're bad drivers. Yeah. What you call joyriding, we call grocery shopping. The best part of a deer steak is right around the Ford emblem. I love food. I think it's because I've got the older sister and younger brother who are both very tall and very tan. We take family photos of me in the middle. Look like an oatmeal cream pie. Double stuffed. My sister's a runner. Any runners? Without stuff chasing you? She gets up at 5 o'clock in the morning to run 8 miles. Yeah. She got special shoes. I didn't know you got special running shoes. But she's proud of them. She's like, these shoes have over 1,100 miles on them. So proud. I'm like, mine got some ice cream from earlier, and I am just as happy. But after the baby, I was like, well, I got to be healthy, and you know, I got to lose some weight. So I actually lost 45 pounds so far. I decided to keep the maternity clothes, though. just so I could go to Golden Corral on Friday and not get dirty looks. Or for those really great parking places. You know, the expected mother's ones. Because I expect to have a baby sometime.
4: I was up in my room when I was in high school one day, and my room was at the top of the stairs and around the corner. So you couldn't see into my room from the bottom of the stairs. So Mom was standing there at the bottom of the stairs calling up to me, John? Yeah, Mom?
5: Are you still here?
4: Nope, leave a message. My mom was driving my brother and I to school one day. We're 9, 8 years old in the back seat of the car. And she's driving along. A squirrel hops out in the road a quarter mile in front of her. And so my mom seizes this opportunity to teach the boys something that's going to be valuable later in life. She goes, oh, there's a squirrel. Boys, pay attention. This is very important. When you get your driver's license, you never swerve to avoid an animal because he's going to get out of my way. Before we got to school, there was a crossing guard in the intersection. My brother and I were going, move! My mom, I love her. I love my mom. And she had all these phrases that she would use over and over again. She still uses some of them. Classic mom phrases. Like if there was more than one way to accomplish a task, a couple of ways to do something, my mom would say this. Well, you know, there's more than one way to skin a cat. Mom, how do you know that? She also didn't want to stay out till the cows came home. She would say, why don't you stay out till the cows come home? Mom, I've lived here my whole life. Cows have never come home. I don't think they know they live here. My mom would tell us about snakes. Every time we lost something, couldn't find a sweater, my mom would come in and find it. She'd throw it at me. It's right there, your sweater. If it had been a snake, it'd have bit you. If it had been a snake, I wouldn't have been looking for it. If it had been a panther, it'd have bit me too. That's the reason nobody ever loses panthers. Mom, I can't find my panther. I get so mad she couldn't see straight. You boys, I'm so mad I can't see straight. I'm over here, Mom. You see what I mean?
6: I love it in San Antonio because they can actually say Cleto. I just got back from Hobart, Oklahoma. The promoter didn't even know how to say my name. Matter of fact, he didn't even want to say it. He came up to me and goes, how do you say your name? It's Cleto. Uh-huh. Well, look here, Julio. You got about 30 minutes. Julio, that didn't even rhyme. I did a show in Alabama. I love the way they say Cleto over there. Hey, Cletus! You're only in 5. They just don't realize that my name in Spanish means Aztec Prince. Warrior of all warriors. Only time I ever been embarrassed to say my name or actually felt that way was when I met my wife. I remember I met her at a wedding and the music was loud and I asked her to dance, you know? And the first thing out of her mouth was, what's your name? And me all proud, Cleto. And this is her response. I'm sorry, I thought you said Cleto. And I was afraid to tell her the truth. So I said, no. I said, Julio.
7: I love that bit. Cleto Rodriguez. Thanks to Cleto for being on the program this week. And I'd like to thank the other comedians you heard this week as well. Henry Cho, Anita Renfro, Johnny W., Matt Falk, Robert G. Lee, Ken Davis, Ken Kington, Michelle Harrington, and John Branion. Be sure to pick up our free app for iPhone and Droid. 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Just go to your app store, type Darren and Comedy in right there. Or you can go to our website, darrenstrublow.com, and listen right off the webpage. That is going to do it for this week, my friend. We hope to see you again next week. Laughter is like a medicine. So join us every week for another big dose of comedy right here.
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16: News this hour from Town Hall. I'm Mary Rose. U.S. citizens throughout the Middle East are being urged to consider leaving as tensions rise across the region. An advisory from the State Department says U.S. citizens to be prepared to depart on short notice and cautions of possible flight disruptions and security risks as the conflict with Iran escalates. The Department of Homeland Security is cracking down on non-citizens illegally voting in New Jersey.
17: G. Jarro admitted that approximately 6,600 non-citizens were registered to vote in the state. DHS Secretary Mark Wayne Mullen has warned multiple states about this issue. Officials emphasize that non-citizens who cast ballots will face strict penalties, including deportation. John Scott reporting.
16: President Trump issues a new threat if two Senate Republicans don't confirm Todd Blanche as Attorney General.
18: President Donald Trump says on Truth Social that he's keeping acting Attorney General Todd Blanche in his current role, and that if Republican Senators John Cornyn of Texas and Tom Tillis of North Carolina don't back him, Trump will press ahead on a $1.8 billion anti-weaponization fund to compensate people who feel mistreated by the criminal justice system during the Obama and Biden administrations. Trump on Friday had pronounced the fund dead, but the administration needs Cornyn and Tillis's votes to confirm Blanche. Donna Warder, Washington.
16: The Trump administration is proposing new safety rules requiring Mexican train crews crossing into the U.S. to understand critical safety information in English. The plan would also tighten crew certification standards, drawing praise from two major rail unions. More on these stories at townhall.com.
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16: A high-profile election security measure is heading to California voters.
20: A California voter ID initiative known as Prop 39 has qualified for the 2026 ballot after gathering more than 1 million signatures. It would require a government-issued ID for in-person voting and the last four digits of an ID for mail ballots. Democratic Attorney General Rob Bonta rewrote the official ballot title in language opponents call misleading, and proponents have sued claiming he violated election law. Willie Nelson, Los Angeles.
16: New York is suing prediction market company Kalshi, calling it an illegal gambling operation and seeking to shut down its business in the state of New York. Officials also want the company to surrender profits earned from New York customers. And the Trump administration is proposing new rail safety issues requiring Mexican train crews crossing into the U.S. to know English. Townhall.com. A plan put forth by FIFA's president that has led to a boycott by the 55 members of the European soccer body, UEFA.
21: FIFA and its president Gianni Infantino want to create a subsidiary running its events and competitions, including the crown jewel, the Men's World Cup, a $20 billion operation that will be 20% owned by private investors. Anchor Investor, a New York investment firm, created by Joshua Kushner, the younger brother of U.S. President Donald Trump's son-in-law, Jared Kushner. Another close tie between FIFA, Infantino, and the wider Trump world. Infantino has written to the 211, setting a deadline of September the 19th to accept a one-time-only offer of $20 million for each to invest.
16: Authorities have released an early ransom note in the investigation of the disappearance of Nancy Guthrie. More at townhall.com.

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1: With SRN News, I'm Ron Taylor. President Trump has threatened more strikes on Iran as the U.S. pushes to reopen the Strait of Hormuz. Speaking Friday, he said the U.S. will hit Iran very hard until they can't take it anymore. Earlier today, Kuwait responded to new drone attacks from Iran, and a tanker was struck in the strategic waterway. Israel struck Gaza Friday night, saying it was targeting Hamas weapons storage locations after Hamas agreed to disarm. Spain has installed a 500-meter containment barrier on the sea border between its northern African territory of Ceuta and Morocco. This follows a massive breach where 60,000 migrants crossed the frontier between Thursday and Friday. At least 67 have died on the journey. Authorities in southern Idaho say a shooting at an In-N-Out Burger restaurant in southern Idaho has resulted in multiple people dead and others injured. Twin Falls Police Chief Matthew Hicks said in a news conference the shooter was among the dead. Police are still trying to determine the identity and motive. This is SRN News.
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0: rate and an end to Iran's nuclear threat. He wrote that he had agreed to hold off on ordering new U.S. strikes, subject to being able to rapidly make a deal. He said that Israel has agreed to join the U.S. in the commitment to try to complete the agreement with Iran. Iran did not offer any immediate public reaction to the announcement. Spain has installed a 500-meter container barrier on the sea border between its northern African territory of Ceuta and Morocco. This follows a massive breach where 60,000 migrants crossed the frontier between Thursday and Friday. At least 67 migrants died in the journey. This is SRN News.
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0: It's true. 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Big tech and its derivatives also try to financially soft kill. 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And you...
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0: News this hour from Town Hall. I'm Ron Taylor. President Trump is claiming that Mideast allies have reached the parameters of a deal to end the Iran war and says he would hold off on ordering new strikes for now. In a Saturday evening social media post, the president added that the emerging deal would include the immediate, complete, and total opening of the Hormuz Strait and an end to Iran's nuclear threat. He said that Israel has agreed to join the U.S. in the commitment to try to complete the agreement with Iran. Iran did not offer any immediate public reaction to the announcement. Ukrainian President Vladimir Zelensky has pitched President Trump on helping Ukraine win permission from tech titan Elon Musk to use his Starlink satellite communication system.
9: The push for expanded use of Starlink comes as Zelensky looks for alternate ways to mitigate the need for U.S. Patriot air defense systems to thwart the steady barrage of Russian missile and drone attacks on Ukrainian territory. The interceptors are in shorter supply as the U.S. and Israeli war against Iran continues to rage. Zelensky reportedly made the request directly to Mr. Trump in an Oval Office meeting this week during his whirlwind trip to Washington. He also told lawmakers later on Capitol Hill that he wanted Starlink to help with targeting inside Russia. John Scott reporting.
0: A new gun ban in Virginia may have produced the opposite of its intended effect.
10: Virginia's assault weapons ban, which took effect July 1st, sparked a surge in firearm sales as gun owners rushed to beat the deadline. Background checks for long guns reportedly hit record levels in June, with some retailers reporting unprecedented demand from both longtime gun owners and first-time buyers. Gun rights advocates say the spike shows that firearm restrictions often increase interest in the very weapons lawmakers are trying to limit. Ken Lorman reporting.
11: 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I'm Ron Taylor reporting.
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13: Today's show host, Savannah Guthrie, posts on social media that she is desperate and is begging for help in the February 1st disappearance of her mother, Nancy Guthrie, from her home near Tucson, Arizona. On Friday, authorities released two ransom notes a Tucson TV station received early in the investigation. One note said that Mrs. Guthrie, age 84, had died shortly after she was kidnapped and is buried in nature now. Authorities are hoping that someone will recognize the writing style in the second note. I'm Donna Water.
11: Michigan has joined Minnesota in reporting cyber attacks on water systems, but an official said all were operating safely. Earlier this week, authorities said cyber attacks targeted over 30 water systems in Minnesota. The source of the attacks is being investigated, but they came amid warnings that Iranian hackers had been focused on such systems. More news at townhall.com. A never-before-used federal court is now being put into action.
14: The Trump administration has activated the Alien Terrorist Removal Court for the first time ever to deport an Afghan woman accused of knowing about and helping radicalize her family's terrorist plans. Her son and son-in-law pleaded guilty to plotting an Election Day 2024 attack for the Islamic State. Acting Attorney General Todd Blanche said the court was created three decades ago to remove alien terrorists who never should have been in the country. Willie Nelson, Los Angeles.
11: Temperature records across the western part of the country could rise as an extreme heat bakes millions from Arizona to Montana. Southwest cities like Phoenix and Palm Springs could get close to 120 degrees over the weekend, and Death Valley is expected to top that. The extreme heat risk could affect up to 40 million people across the western states and into the plains of North Dakota. The National Weather Service issuing red flag warnings across Oregon and Washington east of the Cascades. More on these stories at townhall.com. I'm Ron Taylor.
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22: Would you mind telling me whose brain I did put in?
23: And you won't be angry?
22: I will not be angry.
23: Abby someone.
22: Abby someone. Abby who? Abby Normal.
1: What do you do, Carl?
2: Carl is a inventor slash entrepreneur.
3: Yeah, I'm still looking for that home run, you know? I mean, when I saw the iPod first time, I was like, man, I could have kicked myself.
2: That was so hard on him.
23: What's your name?
24: Carl, my name.
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26: Roger. Ready to move out.
27: Hello, everyone. I'm Carl Amari, and this is Hollywood 360, the radio show that presents all things entertainment, including trivia contests and games, movie reviews, celebrity interviews, showbiz news, and classic radio shows. My co-host is the vivacious Lisa Wolf. In this hour, it's the insurance investigator with the action-packed expense account. Yours truly, Johnny Dollar, starring Bob Bailey from 1957. But first, it's Real or Ridiculous. Lisa will provide information on food origins, and I must decide if they're real or if they're ridiculous while you play along at home. Right, Lisa?
28: That's right. It sounded ridiculous just when you said it.
27: I know.
28: You like food.
27: Oh, yeah.
28: So
27: can't
28: I thought,
27: you tell?
28: You like food, so I thought maybe we'll learn a little bit about where they came from and how how they were invented and where.
27: Okay.
28: Okay, the first one, Caesar salad was invented.
27: Caesar. By Caesar?
28: Do you like Caesar
27: salad?
28: Was
27: it invented by Caesar Augustus?
28: No, it was not.
27: Oh, okay.
28: Although, maybe it was. No, it wasn't.
27: Do I like Caesar salad?
28: Yeah.
27: No, I don't like the sauce. I don't like
28: the dressing.
27: Yeah.
28: Well, I always order Caesar salad with different dressing. Oh. Is it still Caesar salad?
27: Well, that's because you're you. You should see what it's like to go to a. you should see what it's like to go to a lunch or
28: it's
27: dinner
28: awful.
27: With Lisa. She's like, okay, so I want this, but then you have to take the and then don't put
28: well,
27: no
28: you just
27: cucumbers
28: said the same
27: on
28: thing.
27: It.
28: No, I like I want, cucumbers. You know, all right.
27: Yeah, it's like there's 40 changes to whatever the and I'm not exaggerating.
28: 40. And Mike, you're not exaggerating.
27: And
28: there's
27: Mike
28: 40 changes.
27: Will back me up on this, right, Mike?
29: I agree with you.
27: Yeah. Okay.
28: I'm not arguing, but not 40.
27: So what's your first question?
28: Caesar salad was invented in Mexico. Real or ridiculous?
27: In Mexico? No. Real.
28: You said no, and you said real.
27: I'm going to say real.
28: It is real.
27: Yeah.
28: It was created in Tijuana by Caesar Cardini, and the original recipe didn't include anchovies.
27: Oh, no.
28: Yuck.
27: Yeah.
28: Okay. Fortune cookies were invented in China.
27: Fortune cookies were not invented.
28: That is correct. You know where they were invented?
27: I'll say like, I don't know, Italy.
28: Right here in the U.S.
27: Okay.
28: We invented them.
27: Okay.
28: Potato chips were originally called Saratoga chips.
27: Saratoga chips? Real.
28: That is real.
27: Ah, I've gotten every one of these bubble baths.
28: Chef George Crumb is widely credited with creating them in 1853.
27: What a crumb that guy was.
28: Right? What a crumb.
27: What a crumb he was.
28: 1853.
27: Imagine having that as your last name. You'd get made fun of a lot.
28: And there's worse names than Crumb.
27: That's true.
28: Okay.
27: Yeah.
28: German chocolate cake was invented in Germany.
27: German chocolate cake was invented in Germany. Yes.
28: I'm going to need a real or ridiculous.
27: Real.
28: Ridiculous.
27: Oh,
28: it's named after American chocolatier Samuel German. That was his name, not the country.
27: Okay.
28: All right. Nachos were invented in Mexico.
27: Nachos? No, they were nachos made in Mexico. No.
28: What?
27: No.
28: It is real.
27: Oh,
28: Ignacio
27: man.
28: Nacho
27: See,
28: Anaya.
27: I started bragging.
28: Created
27: See what
28: them
27: happened?
28: Using tortilla chips, cheese, and jalapenos. And you start bragging, and
27: then,
28: this is what happens every time.
27: Ugh.
28: Are you done?
27: Yes.
28: We're going to make you a little humble.
27: All right.
28: Okay.
27: Humble me.
28: Hawaii. I don't know if I can. Hawaiian pizza was invented in Hawaii.
27: Nope,
28: it was not. It was created in Canada. And the name came from the brand of canned pineapple.
27: Yeah.
28: Ah. Uh-huh. Buffalo wings were first served in Buffalo, New York.
27: No.
28: Real. They debuted at the Anchor Bar in 1964 when wings were still considered inexpensive leftovers. French fries were invented in France.
27: No.
28: Ridiculous. But most historians credit Belgium. So, I don't know.
27: Okay.
28: The sandwich... something you eat often, is named after a real person.
27: Sandwich is named after a real person. I'm going to say no.
28: It is real. So yeah. Listen to this. It's named for John Montague, who was the fourth Earl of Sandwich, who reportedly wanted a meal he could eat while playing cards.
4: What you just said,
28: I know,
4: is one of the most insanely idiotic things I've ever heard.
28: I know. I didn't make
4: Everyone
28: this information
4: in this room
28: up.
4: Is now dumber for having listened to it.
5: All right, I got that wrong.
28: Yeah. Graham crackers were originally created as a health food.
5: Graham crackers as a health food. Okay, real.
28: That is real. Yeah. Like promoted as part of a whole grain diet.
5: Mm-hmm.
28: Worcestershire sauce. Uh-huh. How are you supposed to say that?
5: Worcestershire. Yeah.
28: Sauce was first made in England.
5: Real.
28: Real. It was developed in Worcestershire,
5: England.
28: That's right. There's your last one.
5: All right.
28: Let's see if you can do it.
5: Okay.
28: Key lime pie originated in the Florida Keys.
5: No.
28: Real.
5: Oh, man.
28: Boo.
5: All right. Well.
28: All right. Well, I'll give you about 50-50 on that one.
5: Don't. When I get them wrong,
28: no,
5: Lisa.
28: But you're so used to it, Carl.
5: All right. I got a lot of them.
28: Come on, a half, I would say.
5: Maybe more than half.
28: Maybe not.
5: All right. Yours truly, Johnny Dollar, Mike Bubblebath Costello's favorite radio show. Coming up. Stick around.

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5: 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We'll take your order, and we'll send your CDs right out to you. You'll love them. All right. It's time for Mike Bubble Bath Costello's favorite radio series. Yours truly, Johnny Dollar. Now, here's what I do know. Mike loves Yours Truly, Johnny Dollar. Lisa loves My Favorite Husband. And I love Boston Blackie. And my brother hates The Great Gildersleeve. And he loves Duffy's Tavern, though.
6: Who doesn't?
5: My crabby brother, yeah. Vince. All right, Johnny Dollar, he was an insurance investigator, and that's how he made his living. He would get a cut of the goods. He didn't really make a salary, but he would go on cases, and then if there was some kind of, you know, valuables that he recovered, he'd get a cut of the goods. Each story was recounted in flashback, Johnny listing each line item from his expense account. And a whole bunch of actors, like a lot of actors, played the role of Johnny Dollar over the run. The only thing I can think of is maybe the producers were cheap.
2: You know all about that, Carl.
5: They were like, let's see, what's the minimum wage to pay Johnny Dollar? We'll pay you a penny more than that.
2: That's how I feel.
5: Because, you know, you had Dick Powell in the audition show, then Charles Russell, then Edmund O'Brien, then John Lund, Bob Bailey, Mandel Kramer, Robert Raddick. I mean, that's a lot of people over a run. Well, it was on for 14 seasons, though. It had a long run. All right, we're going to listen to a 1957 broadcast that stars Bob Bailey, June 23rd, 1957, called the Parley Baron Matter. Here's part one of yours truly, Johnny Dollar.
6: From Hollywood, it's time now for...
7: Johnny Dollar.
8: Earl Foreman, Johnny.
7: In Sarasota?
8: That's right.
7: Florida?
8: Where else?
7: Well, hi, Earl. How are things in the land of infernal sunshine?
8: What do you mean, infernal?
7: Well, it's getting pretty hot down there these days, isn't it?
8: Makes good fishing weather, Johnny.
7: Yeah, but without a case to work on, what possible excuse would I have?
8: Maybe I have one for you.
7: Oh?
8: Yeah, and maybe it's murder.
7: Earl, I'll be down on the next plane.
6: Bob Bailey in the exciting adventures of the man with the action-packed expense account. America's fabulous freelance insurance investigator.
7: Yours truly, Johnny Dollar.

0: 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Following is an account of expenses incurred during my investigation of the Parley Baron matter. Expense account item 1, $131.50, transportation and incidentals to Sarasota, Florida. Knowing Earl Poorman, I didn't bother checking into a hotel, but instead took a cab to his office in the Conroy building. Tall, lanky, easygoing, he welcomed me like a long-lost brother.
1: Oh, Johnny, you're looking great. And I'm glad you're here, because you can clear up this case in a hurry, and then you and I can get out in the Gulf and do some real serious fishing.
0: Oh, well, that's okay by me, Earl.
1: Your last trip down here, you remember, they weren't biting so good. But, oh, Johnny, so help me now that... Oh, I see you've got your bags with you.
0: Well, yeah.
1: Good,
0: yeah.
1: Because you're going to stay with us out the house. Now, I'm not going to take any argument. I told that old battle axe I'm married to hang out an extra towel for you.
0: How is wife?
1: Oh, she's great, just great. I never did understand how I was lucky enough to grab that dame, Johnny.
0: Oh, well, now, I think maybe she kind of cares for you, too, huh? Now, about what
1: women
0: call...
1: show funny taste sometimes. Hey, maybe the old horse will go fishing with us.
0: Mike?
1: Yeah?
0: Anything over 10 pounds, it'd pull her right out of the boat. But now, what kind
1: Listen,
0: of a problem...
1: she's been getting pretty good with a rod and reel.
0: Look, will you? This fishing talk is just making my mouth water. First, we'd better discuss...
1: Yes, I know. Once I get started on fishing...
0: I know. All right, now. Let's get down to cases, huh?
1: All right, if you insist.
0: I insist.
1: Yeah, all right. Okay. I was just trying to stall off having to. You know where Lido Key is.
0: Lido?
1: Yeah, a mile or so offshore, just beyond St. Armand's Key, where we live.
0: Oh, yeah, sure.
1: Well, a client of mine, a man I've known for years. He retired, bought himself a piece of property there, built a nice little home on it. His name is Parley Baron.
0: So?
1: Well, I've handled all his insurance for him, including a straight life at $50,000.
0: Uh-huh. Beneficiary?
1: His wife, Laura Baron.
0: And what's happened to him?
1: Well, Friday morning, now that's the day before yesterday, he left the house just to do some errands.
0: Well, go on.
1: Yeah, well, he hadn't got back home by about 5 p.m., and his wife started calling around, trying to find out where he was, and nobody seemed to know. So, finally, she put in a call to the police.
0: Who's your man there?
1: Sergeant Harry Brackett.
0: Oh, I remember him.
2: Sure.
0: Go on.
1: Well, then, around 7 p.m., they found Barron's car. Found it parked down by one of the fishing docks.
0: But no sign of him?
1: Not a sign, not then or since.
0: Had he gone out fishing?
1: Police questioned everybody, the boat owners, all the boat liveried, everybody. Old Will Bright, who runs the dock where the car was parked, he was closed up. Sign on the door saying he'd gone up to Gainesville.
0: Well, could Baron have had any reason to disappear?
1: Oh, no, no. Well, not that anyone knows of.
0: What kind of a person is his wife?
1: You know, she's very sweet, Johnny. She's a bit of a bore. But, oh, they doted on each other.
0: All right, how about enemies?
1: Parley Baron? Never. Sweet old guy. I sure hope you can find him. That he's still alive. I'm afraid I doubt it.
0: Well, so far you've given me no reason to believe he's dead.
1: Well, it's just a feeling, I guess, and I don't like it.
0: Well, what else can you tell me, Earl?
1: Nothing, really.
0: Then maybe I'd better talk to Mrs. Baron and to the police.
1: Yeah. Oh, here. You take my car.
0: Oh, thanks.
1: It's the new air-conditioned cat out in back of the building.
0: What'll you do?
1: Oh, Mike will pick me up. We'll see you at the house for dinner, huh?
0: Well, that may depend on what I find out in the meantime.
1: Whenever you're ready, there's food and there's a bed waiting for you, and I hope you... Well, I just hope you find Parley Baron.
0: Pretty good friend of yours, isn't he?
1: Oh, yeah, Johnny. He was.
0: Earl seemed so sure that Baron was dead. I was pretty down in the mouth about it. But I wondered... Did he know something about the old man that he hadn't told me? Ah, that didn't seem like Earl. He gave me the Baron's address on Lido Key, and I drove out there. Laura Baron was a fragile, gray-haired little old lady wearing steel-rimmed spectacles and with almost a sanctimonious air about her. She sat primly, properly straight in her chair as we talked, a Bible in her hand.
3: Then Mr. Earl Poorman has told you as much as any of us knows, Mr. Dollar.
0: I see. But even the smallest bit of information may hold the key to finding your husband.
3: Only prayer can help us now, Mr. Dollar, or help him if he's gone to the great beyond.
0: How is he dressed on Friday morning when you last saw him?
3: As you see him in the picture there on the table in old gray pants and a rather tattered sport shirt and that old straw hat.
0: That shirt is blue?
3: Yes. He was so happy the day that picture was taken. He just finished making an addition to our dock with his own two hands. He was so proud. Now...
0: Yes, I'm sorry.
3: He'd hoped to get his own little boat, too, for fishing. He loved to fish so.
0: Yes, well, tell me, please, do you know of anyone who might have wanted to harm your husband?
3: Oh, dear, no, Mr. Dollar.
0: And you'd had no argument or disagreement with him before he left here that morning, huh?
3: We had no disagreement even about little things in 41 years of blessed marriage. Oh. Not even about his work.
0: I see. What did he do before he returned, Mrs. Barron?
3: Oh, I had hoped you wouldn't ask that because I've always felt that the good Lord wouldn't approve.
0: Of his work?
3: I'm a very religious woman, Mr. Dollar, and as I say, in 41 years, we never questioned one another's thoughts or actions. But
0: what was your husband's work?
3: I won't say that it was sinful, because he wasn't a sinful man. Parley was a good man, and many times he made it plain that his work helped to save lives, too. And I accepted it because he felt he was doing right.
0: Yeah, well, you still haven't told me, Mrs. Barron.
3: Always deep in my heart, Mr. Dollar.
0: Yes?
3: Have you thought that perhaps it may have been the intercession of divine providence that has taken Parley from us?
0: No.
3: But you must consider it, mustn't you? Because the workings of the power that guides our destinies, our birth and our
0: Mrs.
3: death...
0: Mrs. Barron...
3: They are sometimes too mysterious for us mortals fully to comprehend, much less question.
0: Well...
3: And so, if my beloved Parley has been taken from us for some divine purpose or for something he might have done unknowing that was not in accord with the supreme
0: Mrs.
3: will.
0: Mrs. Barron, I'm sorry, but I would like to know what your husband's work was.
3: I know, and perhaps it was my humble mission on earth, the cross I had to bear to guide him away from it, to chemicals. He was a chemist, Mr. Dollar. Explosives.
0: Explosives?
3: Yes. Heaven, please forgive me for not having led him into some other field.
0: Where did he work?
3: Tampa. Dufresne Chemical Corporation.
0: Dufresne. Oh, yes, I've heard of it.
3: Explosive things to kill in defiance of the Almighty's purpose that we love one another.
0: Yeah, but now how long ago was this?
3: He retired in 1951.
0: And since then?
3: Here in Sarasota.
0: Uh-huh. And to keep himself occupied?
3: Oh, this lovely home of ours and his fishing. Though he never caught anything.
0: Oh, I see.
3: Never caught anything, Mr. Dollar. Do you suppose that that was some retribution for the work he had done so long, for some error in his living or thinking?
0: Well, who knows, of course.
3: Yes, who knows. But we should consider it, shouldn't we?
0: Where did he do his fishing?
3: He never told me. But he left here almost every day to try his skill. And always he came home empty-handed.
0: Yeah. Well, thanks, Mrs. Barron. I'm sorry to have had to ask you so many questions.
3: It's all right, Mr. Dollar. My faith will sustain me through this ordeal.
0: I'm sure it will. Thanks again.
3: Here, you must take some of these pamphlets with them.
0: Oh,
3: read them. Any aid to piety of the mind is good for all of us.
0: Yes, well, thanks.
3: The inspired word may help us all.
0: Oh, sure, sure. Thanks. Thanks very much.
2: 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We'll get back to it and more of Hollywood 360 after this.
4: 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Mike Costala here. 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
5: With SRN News, I'm Ron Taylor. President Trump says the Mideast allies have reached the parameters of a deal to end the Iran war and says that he would hold off on ordering new strikes in the five-month-old conflict for now. In a Saturday evening social media post, the president added that the emerging deal would include the immediate, complete, and total opening of the Hormuz Strait.

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11: Carl, I know you've been feeling great lately, and I think that is partly due to 120 Life.
12: Yep.
11: Because you came upon this great new product that you tested out yourself and then talked to your doctor about it and decided this might be the right thing for me. 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
12: It helps reduce your blood pressure numbers.
11: Right. 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These are all healthy items. And you mix it into water or juice. I know you prefer water. You do it during your workouts. And hopefully what happens is your blood pressure lowers naturally. And so if you have high blood pressure at all, or you think you might and you need to get it checked out, this might be a first step. This might be a place to start to see if you can lower it on your own without moving on to medication, which some people need and some people don't. 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
12: Right. High blood pressure is. We all have
11: high
12: blood pressure.
11: Blood pressure, yeah. Obviously. So the folks at 120 Life are asking you to give them an experiment to try it out. So it's for 14 days. 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And check your blood pressure before and check it after and see if it's working out for you. 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
12: Yeah, it is. 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
12: Yep. 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And then when you get your order confirmation number, email that to me, carl@classicradioclub.com. I'll then send you 100 half-hour classic radio shows on links that never expire. That's our way of saying thank you for trying 120 Life and using my name as your promo code. Okay, we're listening to yours truly, Johnny Dollar, the Parley Baron Matter, starring Bob Bailey. You know, he had the role the longest. Bob Bailey was kind of synonymous with this series. He played Johnny Dollar for about 8 years of the 14 years, and he played Johnny Dollar during the quarter-hour, five-day-a-week series, which were really great, too. Oftentimes, we add those to our classic radio club releases. But this is a good 30-minute episode. June 23rd, 1957. Here's the conclusion to yours truly, Johnny Dollar.
2: I like to think that on the whole, well, maybe I'm not too religious in the sense of going to church regularly and that sort of thing, but well, at least I try to live a decent sort of life and observe the golden rule and stick to some ideals. But in an atmosphere like that, well, I couldn't help wondering if her husband didn't have good reason for wanting to get away for a while. In any event, I'd got nowhere on the case, so I phoned Sergeant Harry Brackett. That's item 2, 10 cents. But the desk at headquarters said he wouldn't be back until about 6 p.m., and since I really had nothing to go on until I could see him, I dropped in on Earl again.
3: You kidding? We'll take the boat, run out into the Gulf, and get some fish for dinner. It's the best time of day.
2: So who was I to refuse? And within the hour, we were fighting the tide through the pass between Lido and Longboat Keys on our way along into the Gulf.
3: Yeah, Johnny, I find I always have my best luck along about this time of day, just before sundown.
2: I still ought to be back there working.
3: Why? Sergeant Brackett won't be back at headquarters until 6 o'clock, you told me yourself. Now, what can you do until you talk to him and find out what leads he may have?
2: Oh, man, you are a funny one. You call me long distance to get down in a hurry, then insist I go fishing instead of working.
3: Don't you know? Fishing's the answer to more problems than anything else in the world. You got worries? Go fishing. You'll forget them. Got a nagging wife?
2: Oh, don't let Mike hear you say that.
3: Well, she's different. You little shrimp. But you know what I mean. A writer, he wants ideas, he goes fishing. A businessman, a detective, huh?
2: Go ahead and say it, an insurance investigator.
3: Sure. I'll bet that more than once when you've been stumped on a case, why, if you had just relaxed your mind by going out somewhere and wetting a line.
2: I wish it were that easy. And so far as this matter is concerned, I haven't even got started on it yet.
3: Well, relax anyway. Who knows? Maybe the answer to what's happened to poor old Parley Baron will just come to you.
2: Oh, yeah, sure.
3: Oh, sure, sure. Instead of you chasing
2: Earl.
3: Him. Huh? Yeah?
2: Up ahead, just to the right there.
3: Where? Oh, yeah. Somebody's old beat-up straw hat.
2: Yeah, and a little further.
3: You know something? The tide will carry that skimmer right smack into the
2: Earl,
3: sea
2: look.
3: And if the fellow that lost
2: look,
3: it knows...
2: further over to the right.
3: Huh?
2: What is that, floating there?
3: I don't know. Well, it looks like... Oh, good Lord. Johnny. It's a body, Johnny. We'll drift over to it.
2: It's a body, all right. And that straw hat looks exactly like one I saw in a picture this afternoon.
3: Here. I got it. Can you reach him, Johnny?
2: Yeah. Here. Here we go now.
3: Oh, good boy. All right, now let's see. Oh.
2: Is it?
3: Yeah.
2: Are you sure, Earl?
3: Oh, yeah. Yeah, Johnny, it's poor old Parley Baron.

0: 2 days' exposure to the elements and the creatures of the sea had made almost unrecognizable a body that Earl Poorman and I found floating in the Gulf of Mexico off Sarasota, Florida. But Earl was certain it was the remains of old Parley Barron, who had disappeared 2 days before. The men on duty at police headquarters confirmed the identification and placed the body in the morgue to await the autopsy surgeon. On a hunch, I asked Earl to drive me over to Will Bright's boat dock, where Barron's car had been left parked.
1: It's like I just finished telling the police over the telephone. I wasn't here when poor old Barron come for his boat on Friday. Oh, what a shame, such a nice old man.
0: Where were you, Mr. Bright?
1: I was up to Gainesville picking up some fishing tackle from a wholesaler.
2: Well, then Mr. Barron must have got a boat from someone else that morning.
1: Oh, no, sir. No?
2: No?
1: No, sir.
0: Why not, Mr. Bright?
1: Oh, he never took out a boat from anybody else but me. His own boat. At least it was the one I kept set aside for him. And that's what kind of puzzled me, Mr. Dollar, is it?
0: That's right.
1: Well, you see, when I come back here Saturday night, his boat was right here at the dock. But it weren't tied up in its usual spot where I always tie it up.
0: Somebody had moved it.
1: Must have. And it weren't my helper, Pete.
3: You know, Johnny, that means he may have taken it out, but whoever did him in returned it.
0: Oh, possibly. Mr. Bright, which one is his boat?
1: Right here. I'll show you. I always give him the same one. Never let nobody else use it. That's why he kept his fishing tackle just laying in it, always ready to use. Here.
0: Yeah, I see. I've heard he wasn't a very good fisherman.
1: No, he never brought in a thing. Of course, maybe he was so soft-hearted he put back everything he caught.
0: Or maybe his daily excursions were just to get away from his wife, Mr. Bright.
1: Now, don't you say nothing against her, mister. Maybe she is a little touched on religion. Sure, she tries a different kind every couple of months. But she's a fine woman. Just like he was a fine man. And everybody knows it.
0: Yeah.
1: The whole town is mourning him.
0: Excuse me.
2: What are you looking for, Johnny?
0: Earl, I just noticed something about this tackle lying in the boat.
2: Well?
0: Come on. Thanks a lot, Mr. Bright.
1: I'd like to tell you what I think might have happened.
0: Yeah, maybe later. Thanks.
2: Well, what did you find there, Johnny?
0: Earl, did Parley Barron ever go fishing with you? You were good friends.
2: No, he always wanted to go out alone.
0: Yeah, but not to fish.
2: Huh?
0: That tackle box hasn't been moved in months. The paint is still dark under it.
2: What?
0: And that reel, I could hardly turn it.
2: Well, then what?
0: I don't know what. But Barron was using that boat every day for something besides fishing.
2: Any ideas?
0: You know him pretty well, have you?
2: No.
0: Let's get over to headquarters. Earl felt he ought to go back to his office where his wife Mike had promised to pick him up, so I borrowed his car again and went over to headquarters alone. Sergeant Harry Brackett, who was assigned to the case, had returned. It was on the phone when I walked in on him.
4: He gets back to town, Mrs. Dana, so please have him call me immediately, will you? Yes, ma'am. Thank you. Yes, sir, what can... Johnny.
0: Yeah, hi, Harry.
4: Yeah, Johnny, I'm sure glad you're here. I got a real mixed-up case on my hands.
0: The Parley Barron matter, huh?
4: Well, you know about it?
0: That's why I came to Sarasota. Earl Poorman called me.
4: Have you found out anything?
0: Not that much, have you?
4: Well, only what's here, the autopsy report.
0: What's in it, Harry?
4: Doc Snowden says that Parley Barron was dead before he was put into the water out there in the Gulf.
0: Oh?
4: No water in the lungs, you see what I mean? It probably means murder.
0: Have you told anybody this?
4: No, not yet.
0: Why not?
4: Well, I don't know. Maybe it's because I just can't figure anybody in the world would want to kill Parley Barron.
0: Did you talk with Will Bright down at the boat dock?
4: Just before you came in.
0: You know, it sounds like somebody went with Barron in his skiff that morning. Killed him, dumped him over the side, and then brought the boat back alone, doesn't it?
4: Yeah, except for one thing. Pete Marino, a little kid who plays around Bright's dock all the time, he's sort of a self-appointed caretaker when Bright isn't there.
0: What about him?
4: Well, Peter saw Mr. Barron take off in his skiff Friday morning, alone.
0: But he didn't see him come back.
4: Pete went home for lunch when he got back to the dock skiff was in.
0: Uh-huh. Then whoever did it met him out on the water somewhere. Maybe several people, so that one of them could return the skiff.
4: Be taking an awful chance, wouldn't it?
0: Well, how do you mean?
4: Yeah, Doc's in a pretty isolated spot, all right, but the killer showing up in Barron's skiff without the old man along, that's too much of a chance.
0: How else could it be returned?
4: Tied.
0: Tied?
4: Little Pete says that when he got back to the dock, the skiff was there, all right, but not in his usual place.
0: So Will Bright mentioned.
4: Also, it wasn't tied up. It was just sitting there.
0: Oh, then you meant untied.
4: No, I meant T-I-D-E. When the tide's rising, it floats everything from the pass between Lido and Longboat Keys right up to Will's dock.
0: You think the boat just floated back by itself?
4: You got a better idea?
0: Harry.
4: Yeah?
0: Are you sure it was Barron's body we picked up out there? After all, the fish and whatnot disfigured it pretty badly.
4: Johnny, I've known him for years, and didn't Earl Poorman recognize him immediately?
0: Yeah.
4: And the clothes he was wearing, his own straw hat.
0: Well, have you checked on his dental work, things like that?
5: waiting now for Dr. Dana. He was his dentist to get back to... You know, that's a funny thing.
6: Why?
5: I called Dana the minute that body was brought in. Yeah. After all, teeth are about as solid identification as you can get.
6: Oh, I thought you were sure anyway.
5: Well, I wanted to be doubly sure. Anyhow, when Dana didn't get here right away, I called him again. I got his wife on the phone, and according to her, he suddenly left for Tampa. Urgent call or something.
6: Where in Tampa?
5: She didn't know. At least she wouldn't say, but it seems kind of fishy to me.
6: Well, it may just be that one of his patients... Dana.
5: That's right.
6: The man who got so much publicity about atomic radiation studies, effects on the teeth and so on.
5: That's the one. What's the matter, Johnny?
6: Well, when you're stumped on a case, says Earl Pullman, go fishing. We did. We found a body.
5: What are you getting at?
6: Me, when I'm stumped, I play my hunches, no matter how crazy they may seem. And the hunch I have right now, man, is the craziest. I'll see you later. I learned a long time ago in this business, when you got a hunch on the line, you play it for all it's worth. Item 3, 10 cents for a phone call from a booth in the drugstore just around the corner.
7: Hello?
6: Hello, Mrs. Dana?
7: Yes, this is Mrs. Dana.
6: My name is Larkin, Mrs. Dana, from the Federal Bureau.
7: The Federal Bureau?
6: That's right, so you can see why it's important you say nothing to anyone about this call.
7: Well, how can I be sure you
6: are? I'm simply checking to make sure your husband has followed instructions.
7: Oh, I see.
6: Has he left for Tampa?
7: Why, yes, the minute he got the phone call.
6: Did he tell you who called?
7: Why, no, but I did hear him mention the name Dufresne.
6: Dufresne?
7: Yes, only he didn't know I heard. And... oh, maybe I shouldn't have mentioned it.
6: Just be sure you don't mention it to anyone else.
7: Oh, no.
6: Goodbye. Item 4, 390 at the sign of the Flying Red Horse on the way to Tampa. The least I could do for the use of Earl's car was fill the gas tank. On expense account, of course. The FBI gag had worked before, so I used it again to bull my way through the gate at Dufresne Chemical Corporation and to the office suite of Dufresne himself. I wasn't at all surprised to see activity in the suite despite the late hour.
8: Sir, are you the man the front gate just called about?
6: Yes, that's right, FBI. Which is the door to Mr. Dufresne's office?
8: Well, I'm afraid he has some people with him, sir. What did you say your name is?
6: Never mind. Is this the door?
8: Sir, please, you'll have to wait.
9: Come in, Mr. Dollar. Come in.
6: Oh.
9: I'm Arnold Dufresne. This is Dr. Dana, and this is Mr. McLaughlin of the Federal Bureau.
10: How are you?
9: We've been expecting you.
6: Oh, have you?
9: Sit down, Dollar. I guess this is your show now, McLaughlin.
10: My credentials, Mr. Dollar. First, I suppose I should prefer charges against you for impersonating a member of the Bureau.
6: I can
10: hardly say that I blame you, though, under the circumstances. Incidentally, our man in Sarasota's had quite a time keeping track of you.
6: You mean there was a tail on me?
10: From the moment you arrived.
6: No kidding.
10: Well, we didn't dare take the chance that you might upset things for us. After all, you've a reputation for being pretty sharp. We should have anticipated that you might be called in on the case, but though we planned things very carefully, we overlooked you, even as we almost slipped up with Dr. Dana here, who would identify that body.
6: Look, will you please tell me what this is all about?
10: A man named Poorman called you in Hartford and asked that you come here to investigate the disappearance of his old friend and client, Parley Barron.
6: Yeah, that's right. Now, where is he? What happened to Barron? Do you know?
10: We do. And we were afraid you might find out and let the, cat out of the bag. That is why we were all ready to send for you to come here, but, well, as it turned out, you came all by yourself.
6: Mr. McLaughlin.
10: Parley Barron, by the way, Mr. Dollar, is all right, alive, healthy, and happy.
6: Then that body we picked up? Dressed in his clothes?
10: Well, during the last war, Mr. Barron, as a research chemist, made vitally important contributions to our, or shall we say, national security.
6: Oh.
10: He was too valuable a man to lose, even though his wife objected to his work for religious reasons.
6: I gathered that from talking to her.
10: Or perhaps you even thought she might somehow be implicated in his disappearance.
6: The thought certainly entered my mind.
10: Well, in any event, so that he could continue to have a happy home and at the same time carry on his tremendously important work, we arranged for the little deception that has been going on for some years now.
6: His so-called daily fishing trips.
10: That's right. But each morning in a small hidden cove, I needn't tell you where, he was picked up and brought here to Tampa to carry on his work.
6: Well, I'll be done.
10: No one was the wiser. Even our, competitor nations in atomic and missile research, who were bound to keep tabs on such a man, they knew only that he was working for the Dufresne Chemical Corporation.
6: They did know that, huh?
10: Well, we must suppose so. International espionage is pretty well organized these days.
6: Yeah. But now this disappearance, Mr. McLaughlin.
10: Changes in plans for nuclear developments had made it mandatory that he spend some time in, elsewhere.
6: Where?
10: Well, shall we say, somewhere in New Mexico, something like that. So to openly send him there would have indicated to our competitors what these new developments could be. That had to be avoided at any cost. Therefore, the plan for his disappearance was carefully worked out and carried out.
6: Then whose body was it we picked up?
10: Well, some poor, unidentified old derelict who was on his way to Potter's Field.
6: I see. Well, believe me, if the Bureau functions this thoroughly in everything it does...
10: Oh, we try.
6: Well, what about Mrs. Barron?
10: Oh, she'll bear out. We, of course, made sure of that in the beginning. And then when her dear husband does return...
6: When will that be?
10: When his work is finished. And, of course, that'll be too late for our friends across the sea to catch up with us, and we've worked out a completely plausible story to cover his absence.
6: Oh, I'm sure you have.
10: Now, Dr. Dana here will return to Sarasota in the morning. He will confirm identification of the body that was fished from the sea with only sufficient reservation to protect his professional reputation when Parley Barron reappears.
6: All right. Now, what an insurance claim is filed on Barron.
10: Well, I'm sure Mrs. Barron won't file for some time unless urged to by your friend Poorman.
6: Oh, I can prevent that without telling him anything.
10: That's fine. What's more, with the penchant that some companies have for, shall we say, slow action on claims...
6: Well, don't let them hear you say that.
10: Well, Barron will be back before you need to worry about it. Now, is that okay with you, Mr. Dollar?
6: Shall we say, okay. And once more, I tip my hat to the FBI. Expense account total, including plane fare and incidentals back to Hartford, $421.50. Remarks? For obvious reasons, I have used fictitious names throughout this report, and of course delayed filing it until obtaining official clearance. Yours truly, Johnny Dollar.
11: Now, here's our star to tell you about next week's story.
6: Next week, a strange old character, the most beautiful girl I've ever met, and money all over the place. Counterfeit. Join us, won't you? Yours truly, Johnny Dollar.
11: Yours truly, Johnny Dollar, starring Bob Bailey, originates in Hollywood. It is produced and directed by Jack Johnstone, who also wrote tonight's story. Heard in our cast were Virginia Gregg, Jeanette Nolan, Will Wright, Barney Phillips, Lawrence Dobkin, Stacey Harris, and Harry Bartell. Musical supervision is by Amerigo Marino. 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
13: That's yours truly, Johnny Dollar, with the Parley Barron matter from June 23rd, 1957, starring Bob Bailey along with Lawrence Dobkin, Jeanette Nolan, and Will Wright, with Dan Cumberly doing the announcing on that CBS radio broadcast. Hope you enjoy that. 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
14: We are going back to the year 1983 with this song.
13: Every step you take.
14: It's so close, though. There's just one word.
13: Every
14: that's
13: move
14: off.
13: You make?
14: Well, that's not the title, but it's in there.
13: I'll be watching you?
14: Something like that. Almost.
13: Every breath.
14: There it is.
13: Every breath you
14: every
13: take.
14: Every breath
13: well,
14: you take.
13: Well, you know, you kind of have bad breath, so I didn't want to say that, you know?
14: That is untrue. Oh, my gosh.
13: Here's some Listerine.
14: Thank you. I will
13: it's
14: accept that.
13: It's a closed studio. I mean, this studio is really...
14: I know. Believe me, because... Well, I'll leave it right there.
13: I have a clothes pin on my nose.
14: Yeah, you have other issues. I'm just going to leave it right there. Every breath you take by the Police.
13: Every breath Lisa takes.
14: Yeah, it was released in 83, became the biggest selling single of the year in the U.S.
13: Folks, and she doesn't have bad breath.
14: Come on. And even though it sounds like a very romantic song, Sting wrote it as a song about obsession and surveillance following the end of his marriage. So it's a little bit more about being obsessed rather than being enamored, I would say.
13: Okay.
14: Yep. I mean,
13: it's a good song.
14: It's a great song.
13: You.
14: I mean, I only pick the best, Carl. Come on.
15: I'll be watching you.
13: That's right. Obsession, boy,
14: that's
13: right there.
14: Exactly.
13: I'll be watching you.
14: Yeah.
13: Lisa, I'll be watching you.
14: That's what nobody wants to hear.
13: No.
14: That's right.
13: You break up with someone and then they're like, that's okay, I'll be watching you
14: wherever
13: you go.
14: That's
13: crazy.
14: That's creepy stuff. Exactly.
13: There's a movie out right now all about that called Obsession.
14: Yeah, there's Obsession, yes.
13: Is it on Netflix?
14: There's a lot of movies like that have been out. I think that is on Netflix, yes.
13: Yeah. I heard it's really, really creepy. All right, thanks, Lisa Wolf and Mike Bubblebath Costella. Stick around, more after this.
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13: All right, in our next hour, it's a comedy adventure with Ozzy and Harriet going back to 1954. 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
23: News this hour from Town Hall. I'm Ron Taylor. President Trump is saying that Mideast allies have reached the parameters of a deal to end the Iran war and that he would hold off on ordering new strikes in the five-month-old conflict for now. In a Saturday evening social media post, the president added that the emerging deal would include the immediate, complete, and total opening of the Hormuz Strait and an end to Iran's nuclear threat. He wrote that he had agreed to hold off on ordering new strikes subject to being able to rapidly make a deal. He said that Israel has agreed to join the U.S. in the commitment to try to complete the agreement with Iran. Russia has struck Kyiv with ballistic missiles and drones, killing at least nine.
1: At least 9 people in Ukraine's capital have been killed and dozens more wounded by Russian missiles and drones. The strikes, which occurred overnight into Saturday, follow a major Russian attack 2 days earlier that killed at least 10 people across Ukraine. Russia's defense ministry claims the attack targeted military industrial facilities in Kyiv. Ukrainian President Volodymyr Zelensky has urged the U.S. for more Patriot defense systems to counter these attacks. The cycle of violence continues to hinder diplomatic efforts to end the war. I'm Karen Shamas.
23: All 10 climbers swept away by an avalanche in Pakistan have now been confirmed dead.
2: The world has lost one of mountaineering's greatest climbers. That's what high-altitude adventure company Elite Exped is saying about renowned British Nepali climber Nirmal Purja, who was leading an expedition on Pakistan's Broad Peak when he and 9 other climbers and his group were swept away and killed by an avalanche on Thursday. Purja is known for climbing the world's 14 highest peaks in a record 189 days in 2019. I'm Donna Water.
23: Temperature records across the western part of the country could rise as an extreme heat bakes millions from Arizona to Montana. News and analysis at townhall.com.
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23: Wildfires continue to burn in France and in Greece.
1: Europe's wildfire crisis has shifted as firefighters in southwestern France managed to contain a vast wildfire. Nearly 200,000 evacuees were able to return home near the Bordeaux area of France. However, further east in the Var region, a fire thought to be under control raced across 10 square kilometers in just 6 hours. Meanwhile, in Greece, gale-force winds have driven flames through the coastal area between Athens and Thebes, leading to evacuations. I'm Karen Shamas.
23: A federal court dealt a perhaps chaos-inducing blow to the NCAA's new eligibility rule when it ruled all high school class of 22 athletes who exhausted their fourth season of college eligibility this spring are eligible for a fifth season this school year. The ruling, which is expected to be appealed, undercuts the NCAA's plan to have the so-called 5-for-5 rule go into play. More news at townhall.com. With a look at the week ahead on Wall Street, here's correspondent Damian Troisi.
4: Markets are getting profit updates this week from several big companies, along with the latest reports about the jobs market. Household products maker Clorox reports its latest financial results on Monday, with fast food giant McDonald's reporting its results on Tuesday. Their results and forecasts could help investors gain a clearer picture of household spending as people contend with lingering pressure from inflation. The most important update this week comes on Friday with the release of the monthly employment report for July. Damian Troisi, New York.
23: Investors looking to get a jump on White House announcements are now able to buy sneak peeks as Trump family company begins selling special fast access to the president's posts on social media. The new business targeting special computerized trading firms raises ethics questions, but the White House says Democrat critics just don't like the free markets. More on these stories at townhall.com.
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13: Hello, everyone. I'm Carl Amari, and this is Hollywood 360, the radio show that presents all things entertainment, including trivia contests and games, movie reviews, celebrity interviews, showbiz news, and classic radio shows. My co-host is the captivating Lisa Wolf. In this hour, Ozzy, Harriet, David, and Ricky bring you The Adventures of Ozzy and Harriet from 1954. But first, it's Stump the Host. To Stump the Host, Lisa will ask me to finish the TV theme song, and I'll try to guess while you play along at home. Right, Lisa?
14: That's right, Carl. This should be fun. We've never done anything exactly like this before. These are all TV shows that we grew up with, 70s and 80s.
13: Mm-hmm.
14: And
13: I wasn't born in the 70s
14: yet. Know, I wasn't either, but yeah. Maybe we'll remember these. These are all shows that had very prominent and well-known theme songs that we sing all the time, because this is kind of a throwback and a little trip down memory lane.
13: Okay.
14: So I'm going to start it, you're going to finish it, and then I'll play the actual clip, and we'll see how you did.
13: Okay.
14: Because usually you're just maybe one word off.
13: Yeah.
14: So you'll be very close if, you know, it's kind of funny to to see how close you can be. And I'd like you to sing it, not just say it.
13: Okay.
14: I'm going to speak, you're going to sing.
13: Okay.
14: Here we go.
13: All right.
14: Come and listen to my story about a man named Jed.
13: A something mountaineer. Barely kept his family fed.
14: There you go.
28: Yeah, baby.
14: Let's hear it.
29: Come and listen to my story about a man named Jed, a poor mountaineer barely kept his family fed. And then one day
28: he was looking up some food, and up from the ground came a bubbling crude. Oil, that is.
29: Black gold.
28: Texas tea.
14: These theme songs are forever indelled into our brain.
28: And folks said, Jed, move away from there. Said, California's the place you ought to be. So it loaded up the truck and the mood of Beverly.
30: Well done.
14: Hills,
13: thank you. Thank you.
14: There you go.
13: All right.
14: It's going to be like that the whole time.
13: I mean, man.
14: All right.
13: Beverly Hillbillies.
14: You're going to know all of these. That's the fun here.
13: Okay.
14: And we're just going to enjoy right along with you.
13: All right.
14: I was doing my best not to sing. Here we go.
13: Yeah.
14: Just sit right back and you'll hear a tale.
13: This is Gilligan's Island.
14: Yeah. Just sit right back
13: and you'll hear a tale. Something. What's that?
14: Oh, you don't know. Wait. It.
13: Tale.
14: Yes.
13: Start again.
14: You want me to sing?
13: Yeah,
14: it?
13: Just sit right back and we'll hear a tale. Tale of a faithful trip.
14: Yes.
13: That started from this tropic board aboard this tiny ship.
14: Let's do it.
13: The ship was a mine.

0: shower tour.
1: This is iconic, right?
2: Gilligan's Island.
1: Oh, it's wonderful.
2: All right, I got it.
1: Okay. Making your way in the world today.
2: Making your way. Oh, this is.
1: Way in the world today.
2: This is like Cheers or
1: yes.
2: something? Yeah. Is it Cheers?
1: Yes. Making your way in the world today.
2: I don't know.
1: You do.
2: I never really watched Cheers.
1: You didn't?
2: No.
1: Oh, I was really a fan.
2: I mean, I saw a live taping of it once.
1: I know
2: remember?
1: That.
2: But and I was really good friends with the producer, James Burroughs.
1: I remember.
2: Who just passed away a couple months ago. But I don't think I will know
1: making
2: it.
1: Making their way in the world today takes...
2: I don't know.
1: Oh, okay, let's play.
2: I don't know. That's a good theme song.
1: It's great.

0: used to play this on the radio.
1: When you like to get away.
0: Yes. Whoops. There's another verse. There was a shortened version that went right to the.
2: All right, so this is Cheers. All right, I didn't get this one.
0: You don't want to hear the main part?
2: Okay. No, it's all right.
0: Okay, here we go. Well, we're moving on up.
2: Well, we're moving on up.
0: Moving on up.
2: To the south. To the deluxe apartment in the sky.
0: All right.

0: baby. We finally got a piece of the pie.
1: All right, I got it.
2: All right. You're going to, I thought Jefferson. You'd get all of them. The right, Jefferson's. Right? Okay.
1: Mm-hmm.
2: Here we go, Carl.
1: Okay.
2: Who can turn the world on with her smile?
1: Well, that's Mary Tyler Moore.
2: I know.
1: Who could
2: She's
1: turn
2: my
1: the world
2: favorite.
1: On with a smile? No. I won't know the next
2: Wait,
1: line.
2: Who can turn the world on
1: with
2: a
1: smile?
2: Who can
1: take a bright day?
2: Take a
1: sunny day.
2: Close.
1: Stormy day and turn it into a sunny day.
2: That's close.
1: Something.
2: Something.
1: Do I get it?
2: No. Mm-hmm.
1: Oh.
2: Let's hear it.
1: Oh. So I get it.
2: I mean, my personal favorite, obviously.
0: Who can turn the world on with a smile?
2: I just wanted to be her.
0: Who can take a nothing day?
1: A nothing day.
2: Nothing day.

0: Well, this is really iconic.
1: It's great.
0: I didn't really. You know, I gotta be honest with you. I didn't watch the show very much.
1: Yeah. Well, I watched enough for the both of
0: Make
1: us. That's
0: it
1: okay.
0: After all. I didn't get it.
1: It feels warm in my heart when I play
0: all
1: that.
0: Right, I didn't
1: all right,
0: get
1: you'll
0: one.
1: Know this one.
0: God, I hate
1: Green
0: when I don't
1: Acres is the place to be.
0: Green Acres.
1: No, no. Green Acres is the place to be.
0: Farm living is the life
1: yes,
0: for me.
1: Yes, yes, yes, yes.

0: living is the life for me.
1: Land spreading out
0: so far and wide.
1: Keep Manhattan, just give me that countryside.
0: No, New York is where I'd rather stay.
2: I love her.
0: I
3: got allergic smelling
0: hay. I just adore a penthouse view. Darling, I love you, but give me Park Avenue.
2: It's fantastic.
4: All right, I got it.
5: Yeah,
2: all right, we'll do two more here.
4: All right.
2: This one's easy.
4: Okay.
2: Sunday, Monday, happy days.
4: Sunday, Monday, happy days. Tuesday, Wednesday, happy days. Thursday, Friday, happy day,
6: happy days.
4: Tuesday, Wednesday, happy days. Thursday, Friday, happy days.
6: The weekend comes, my cycle humps.
2: Talk about iconic. I mean, these are all

0: Happy days. I would have been the guy doing the happy days.
1: No, you wouldn't. Your voice isn't low enough. I could do it, though. Can't be wrong. All right. All night long. We'll do one more.
0: Oh, I got that one.
1: You loved this one.
0: Okay.
1: Okay. Welcome back.
0: Welcome back.
1: Yep.
0: You're something. Ticket. Your something is your ticket out.
1: Yes. Your welcome back.
0: Your smile is your ticket out.
1: Your
0: what?
1: Your dreams
0: are your ticket out. I get it. I get that one. Welcome back, Cotter.
1: Oh man.
0: What a series.
1: What a show.
0: Welcome back. Your dreams are your ticket out. Welcome back to that same old place that you talked about.
1: I mean, isn't this the good old days? We talk about Good Old Days magazine. This is the good old days right here for us.
2: This is the only show on the list that I was not familiar with. I have no idea what this is even about.
1: Oh, wow. I mean, John Travolta was in
0: this.
1: Go check it out.
0: TV series. Yep. Oh. You know, Antenna TV plays these a lot.
1: Yes, still on.
0: A lot, and we got it on the spot. Welcome back. Welcome back. Welcome back. Welcome back.
1: Mr. Cotter. He's the teacher of a group of sweat hogs.
0: Is that it?
1: That's it for today. Okay. We'll do a part two next week.
0: All right. I like it, Lisa.
1: I like it too.
0: Boy, your score.
1: Wow, right?
0: Score's up there.
1: Yeah, I think I've given up on that.
0: No, your score's really good.
1: Okay, I'll take it then.
0: All right, so when we come back, we're going to tune into The Adventures of Ozzie and Harriet. Great radio broadcast from 1954. Stick around.
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1: 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If your numbers don't improve, you get a full refund. I mean, what's there to lose?
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1: Right.
8: I love it. 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I mix it with water, and I drink it while I'm doing my workouts in the afternoon. 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All right, time for the adventures of Ozzy and Harriet. They were first heard on radio and then made a tremendously successful transition to television in 1954, the same year as this radio show. They were on the radio and on TV at the same time for a little while. You know, their son, Ricky Nelson, became a huge rock and roll music star. He was one of the biggest, you know, at the
1: yep.
8: time. But here you'll hear him in this. He plays like a little 8-year-old boy on this show. It's so funny.
1: Well, did you ever mention that my dog's name is Ozzy?
8: Yeah.
1: Yeah, and he's new.
8: Wow.
1: So I don't know. I didn't specifically name him after this, but I don't know. Maybe it had something to do
8: I'm
1: with
8: sure
1: it.
8: I'm sure it did. Yeah. this is called The Grammarian from June 18th, 1954. Here's part one of The Adventures of Ozzy and Harriet.
9: The Adventures of Ozzy and Harriet, transcribed and starring the entire Nelson family, Ozzy, Harriet, David, and Ricky,

0: Well, let's look in on the Nelsons and see what's in store for us this week. There's Ozzie in the living room taking a quick look at the morning paper. Here comes David with a serious look on his face.
1: Oh, hi, Pop. You're just the one I'm looking for.
2: A little homework problem, huh, Dave?
1: Yes, sir. We're having a test tomorrow.
2: Well, what's the subject?
3: Hey, Pop, you're just the one I'm looking for.
2: Well, I seem to be pretty popular around here this morning.
1: Come on, Ricky. I found him first.
3: That's right. Push me aside, you big bully.
2: What subject did you need the help in, Dave?
1: Well, I probably should have said, you're the one for whom I'm looking. Does that give you a hint?
2: Well, I'm not quite sure.
3: Are you going to ask him for an advance in your allowance?
1: Of course not.
3: Well, that's good, because I am.
1: I'm just going to ask him a couple of questions about English if you keep quiet long enough, you buttonhead.
3: Watch your language, David. There's a man present.
2: Oh, thank you. Now, what is this problem, Dave?
1: Well, I'm taking this review course in basic grammar, and some of it's really confusing.
2: Well, it's one of the most important subjects you'll ever study. Can't get along without English.
3: Heck, I can't get along with it.
2: What's your problem, Dave?
1: Well, I can never tell when to use the word infer and when to use imply.
2: Well, that's not too difficult if you just remember that the speaker implies and the listener infers.
3: And the reader gets confused.
2: There's no reason why you should. The man who speaks implies or suggests something, but the listener infers something from what the speaker has said. You get it?
1: Yeah, I see what you mean. Thanks, Pop.
3: If you're all finished with Pop, I'd like to have him for a second.
1: Help yourself.
3: Thanks. Can I have an advance on my allowance, Pop?
1: May I?
3: Ask on your own time, David.
1: What are you talking about? I was just correcting your English. You should have said may instead of can. Can denotes ability. You are physically able, but the question is may you. May denoting permission.
3: Oh, is that so?
1: I'm afraid it is.
3: Well, my next question is, may I punch you in the nose?
1: You may if you can.
2: No, wait a second, fellas.
3: Well, he makes me mad.
1: Only dogs and crazy people are mad. I make you angry.
3: I don't know what you make me, and you make me sore.
1: If you're sore, that means you're hurt.
3: It should be more like it, because I'm itching to give you a shot in the bugle.
4: What is this, a musical discussion?
2: Not exactly.
1: I'm just trying to give Ricky a little constructive criticism.
3: Yeah, I was just trying to give David a little destructive punch in the nose.
1: Calm down, Shorty.
2: No, that's not the right attitude to take, Rick. David was just trying to be helpful.
3: Sound like it to me.
4: Well, what happened anyway?
3: Don't ask me. All I want to know is whether I could have an advance in my allowance. And the next thing I knew, I was getting a free English course.
1: I was just telling him about can and may.
4: Well, apparently you weren't being too tactful.
1: Well, sure I was, Mom.
3: Sure, about as tactful as a kick in the pants.
2: Well, you have to take criticism in the proper spirit.
1: Besides, I wasn't criticizing him. I was just correcting him.
4: Well, you have to be very careful about correcting people. It's easy to hurt somebody's feelings, you know.
3: Yeah, and I'm the shy, sensitive type.
1: That's a laugh.
4: Cut it out now, Rick. I'm beginning to think maybe David was right.
2: I think both of you guys ought to get out of here.
3: How about the allowance, Pop? Can I? May I? Wouldest thou? Tell me in any language.
2: Well, here you are. Here's a dollar. Money seems to have a language all its own.
3: Yeah, but I wish it wouldn't keep saying, spend me, spend me, spend me.

0: Hiya, Joe. What's the trouble? You look a little worried.
1: It's just a disguise, Oz. Actually, I'm very worried.
0: That sounds serious.
1: And it is. After all the lectures I give my wife about careful driving, what's the lowest, meanest thing she could have done?
0: Now, don't tell me she went out and banged up the car.
1: No, she was sitting in the front seat beside me when I banged it up.

0: that's too bad, Joe.
1: Oh, believe me, Oz, it was very embarrassing. The worst is yet to come.
0: Is the car really smashed?
1: No, no, it doesn't look bad at all. In fact, I told her it only cost a couple of dollars to have it fixed. Now I find out they had to take the whole bumper off and I need a new grill.
0: Oh, gee, that's tough.
1: I just didn't want Clara to know it's going to cost so much money.
0: Well, just write a check and forget to tell her.
1: Well, that's just it, Oz. The garage has changed hands and the new owner won't take personal checks. Well, I suppose it's my own fault. I should have kept my big mouth shut in the first place. Eh? Sometimes I aggravate myself.
0: Joe, I hate to disagree with you.
1: No, Oz, I started it. I really aggravated myself.
0: No, I don't think you did.
1: That's very kind of you to say, Oz, but facts are facts.
0: I know, and the fact is you didn't aggravate yourself. See, you've allowed yourself to fall into a common error.
1: What's that?
0: You're using aggravate in the sloppy colloquial sense.
1: Who's sloppy?
0: I wasn't implying you were sloppy. You'll notice I used imply instead of infer. I just meant that you should use aggravate when it means to intensify a previously existing condition.
1: What previously existing condition is this?
0: And maybe I can explain it better this way. For example, over the years, a man, say we'll call him Mr. A, has borrowed a lot of stuff from another man, we'll call him Mr. B. Garden tools, golf clubs, books, wearing apparel and like, without ever returning any of them. Now then, suppose Mr. A were to come to Mr. B and want to borrow something else. That would be an example of true aggravation.
1: Well, I guess it would at that.
0: See, it's also an example of a guy who's been looking through an English book. David is taking a refresher course in English.
1: Oh?
0: You noticed a little while ago I used imply instead of infer. See, that's another common mistake people make every day.
1: What is?
0: The use of imply and infer. The speaker implies. The listener infers.
1: Yeah, well, if you'll excuse me,
0: I just thought you'd be interested in knowing the difference, Joe.
1: Well, ordinarily I would, but right now I've got a few problems of my own that seem a little more important.
0: Well, maybe I can help out.
1: Yeah, maybe you can at that, with the first one anyway.
0: Yeah, what's that?
1: Getting away from here so I can get at my other problem.
0: Well, go ahead, I'm not holding you.
1: I know you're not holding me, you're standing on my foot.
0: Oh, sorry.
2: 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We'll get back to it and more of Hollywood 360 after this.
3: 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Mike Costala here. 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
4: With SRN News, I'm Ron Taylor. President Trump says he will order American forces to hold off on strikes he had threatened against Iran after the parameters of a deal to end the war were reached. He said in a Saturday evening social media post, for now, he would halt new strikes in the five-month-old war. A day earlier, he had threatened more strikes on Iran as the U.S. pushes to reopen the Strait of Hormuz. The president Friday said the U.S. would hit Iran very hard until they couldn't take it anymore. Spain has installed a 500-meter containment barrier on the sea border between its North African territory of Ceuta and Morocco. This follows a massive breach where 60,000 migrants crossed the frontier between Thursday and Friday. At least 67 died in the journey. A Twin Falls city spokesman says that three people were killed and seven more injured, some critically, in a shooting at an In-N-Out Burger restaurant in southern Idaho Saturday afternoon. Police who responded to the shooting found the body of the suspected gunman in the area. This is SRN News.
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6: It's a waiting. 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
5: It might be a while. So,
6: it's
5: you know, be
6: patient. A while. Yeah.
5: I mean, you're still youngish.
6: Yeah, well, ish.
5: ish. 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
6: Yep. 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Okay, Lisa and Mike Bubble Bath, we've been listening to Ozzy and Harriet, the Grammarian, from June 18th, 1954. Here's the conclusion.
7: How's Dave making out with his English?
8: Oh, he says he knows it pretty well now. Or is it good?
7: I think well will do.
8: I don't think Ricky's too happy, though.
7: What's the trouble with him?
8: Well, David's been correcting his English again, and he doesn't seem to take it very well. Or is it good?
7: Well is correct, but I think it'll do Ricky some good.
8: Well, he didn't think so. He was going around with a petition just a little while ago to have David recalled from the family.
7: Well, it's about time he learned to take helpful criticism a little more gracefully.
8: Well, yes, but there's a diplomatic way to do things. You have to be careful not to hurt the other fellow's feelings. David should have found a more agreeable way of telling him.
7: The only thing Ricky would have found agreeable would be to discuss it over a chocolate malted milk.
8: Well, that might not have been such a bad idea. At least his mouth would have been so full he couldn't have argued.
7: I'm afraid diplomacy is a lost art anyway. Now, you take a guy like Joe Randolph.
8: What's he done now?
7: Well, he hasn't actually done anything. That is, hardly anything. I'm certainly not going to let it bother me.
8: Let what bother you?
7: Well, right in the middle of my conversation, he decided to leave. Just turned and walked right in the middle of my conversation.
8: What were you talking about?
7: I was just telling him about a point of English. He fell into one of those common errors, and I was correcting him. That is not correcting him. Yes, correcting him, but I think I was doing it very diplomatically.
8: Well, I hope so. People are pretty touchy about those things.
7: But Joe isn't a person. He's an old pal.
8: Well, even old pals sometimes get offended. Look at David and Ricky.
9: Is somebody looking for me?
8: If we were, I think we'd find you somewhere under that hat.
9: And it is a little dark in here.
7: Hey, that's my old fishing hat. My lucky one at that. I thought I'd lost that years ago.
9: Say hello to an old friend, Pop. And these other things are yours, too.
7: Well, I thought I recognized this stuff. Well, here's my old tennis racket, Harriet.
8: Looks like it's seen its last game.
9: I think it's swell. Somebody asks you if you've got a hole in your racket, you can tell them yes.
7: Where'd you get all this stuff, anyway?
8: Yeah, I haven't seen these things for years.
7: What did you do, Rick? Clean out our garage?
9: No, sir. Mr. Randolph's.
8: You cleaned out his garage?
9: No, ma'am. I didn't clean it out. He did. He said this was everything he's borrowed from Pop in his whole life. This and the stuff outside.
7: You mean there's more than this?
9: Yes, sir. A one-wheel lawnmower, two old inner tubes, and a sleeping bag with a two-day supply of mosquito bite salve.
7: I don't get it.
9: Sure you do, Pop. It's all yours.
8: Say, it looks as if you've hurt Joe's feelings. Apparently that little English lesson you gave him didn't set well with his breakfast.
7: But that's no reason to act like a little child about it.
9: Heck, you look more like an angry man to me.
7: Well, this is incredible. I hardly remember what I said to him.
8: Well, looks like he isn't going to forget. I just hope he isn't mad at me, too.
7: Why would he be mad at you?
8: Well, I don't know, but he wouldn't send back all this junk to clutter up my house if he wasn't.
7: I think this must be some sort of a joke or something.
9: Oh, I nearly forgot, Pop. He wants you to check over this itemized list.
7: This is a list of all this stuff. And listen to this. I, the undersigned, that's me apparently, upon being the recipient of such items as listed in Section 1, Column 1, 2, 3, do hereby relinquish any claim to other goods unless such a corrected list is presented within a period of not less than 24 hours henceforth.
8: Sounds very legal.
9: It is. I heard him call a lawyer myself.
7: I've never heard of such a thing. Just because I tried to help him out with his English?
8: Well, apparently he was pretty upset about it.
7: I'd better go over and put an end to this.
8: What are you going to do?
7: I'm going over and have a talk with him.
9: I don't think he saw him, Pa.
7: Well, how do you know?
9: He said if you thought of anything else, to let him know by mail.
7: Well, that settles it. I'm going to straighten this thing out right now.
9: Pop?
7: Yes, Rick. What is it?
9: Mr. Randolph said he'd give me $1 for bringing all this stuff back.
7: Well, that's all right. Did he give it to you?
9: Yes, sir. I have it right here. May I keep it?
7: Well, yes, of course.
9: Gee, thanks a lot.
7: Don't thank me.
9: Why not? He said it was $1 he borrowed from you last week.

0: Mom.
1: Hello, dear. Has your father found Mr. Randolph yet?
0: No, ma'am, but he and Ricky are still on the trail.
1: Well, I hope he finds him soon and gets this thing straightened out.
0: Yeah, me too. I guess Mr. Randolph's pretty sore at Pop.
1: Oh, I don't know.
0: Well, golly, why else would he return all that stuff?
1: Well, perhaps he just felt he'd kept it long enough.
0: Oh, heck, Mr. Randolph never returns anything if he really likes you. I know, because his son Joey is the same way.
1: Well, he certainly returned everything today.
0: Yeah, I guess people just don't like to be criticized. Ricky sure got burned up, didn't he?
1: Well, some people are a little more sensitive than others.
0: Think I ought to apologize to Ricky when he gets home?
1: Probably make him feel a lot better.
0: So what if he makes a lot of grammatical mistakes? Still a lot of very good qualities about the boy.
1: Yes, there are.
0: Can't think of any offhand, but there must be some.
1: Look, why don't you go out and see if you can help your father find Mr. Randolph?
0: Yeah, that's a good idea.
1: And I think I'll phone Mrs. Randolph and see if she knows anything about all this.
0: Okay. Well, I'll see you later, Mom. Or maybe I should say, I shall return presently, Mother.

0: don't see anybody in there, Pop.
1: Ricky, don't peek in the Randolph's window. That isn't polite.
0: I just thought Mr. Randolph might be hiding in there.
1: I'm sure he wouldn't be hiding in his own house. No reason for that.
0: We've looked every place else for him.
1: He's probably in there someplace, and he'll answer the door if I knock.
0: Well, go ahead and knock, Pop.
1: I think I will. This whole thing is childish anyway. I don't see why he's so upset. I was only trying to be helpful.
0: You want me to knock?
1: No. I'll do the knocking. I seem to be very good at that sort of thing.
0: I think Mr. Randolph's a very nice man.
1: Yes, he is. He's a fine man. It's just that some people can't take a little friendly criticism. Actually, it wasn't even criticism. It was more of
0: an insult?
1: No, not an insult. I was only trying to be helpful. I wonder why he doesn't answer the door.
0: Maybe he isn't home.
1: Well, he has to be home. We've looked every place else for him.
0: Why don't we go around to the front door and ring the bell?
1: No, I'm sure he can hear us knocking on the back door.
0: See if the door is open, Pa.
1: Ricky, we can't just walk into the man's house.
0: Why not?
1: For one thing, the door seems to be locked. He's probably in there playing the radio or watching television. He can't hear us.
0: I don't hear anything.
1: Don't see anybody in the kitchen.
0: Let me take a peek in there.
1: I'm not peeking, Ricky. I'm just kind of glancing in there to see if anybody was in the kitchen.
0: I wonder where Mr. Randolph is.
1: That's pretty obvious to me. He's in there hiding from us.
0: Yeah, that's what I said.
1: Think he'd at least come to the door and talk this over man to man. I certainly deserve that much. I mean, you just don't suddenly return everything you've borrowed without some sort of an explanation.
0: You think we ought to break the door down?
1: No, of course not. Mr. Randolph wants to avoid me. That's his own business. Not going to go out of my way to see him.
0: We'll just go on home, huh?
1: That's right. Let him come to me.
0: Sure.
1: If he wants to be a sorehead about this, he can be a sorehead. I'm certainly not going to seek him out, sorehead.
0: That's right, Pop.
1: I'll bet as soon as we're gone, he'll try to duck out of the house.
0: But you don't care.
1: Not in the least. Pretty sneaky trick, though.
0: Should we go home now?
1: I suppose so. As I said, if Mr. Randolph wants to come to me, okay, but I've gone as far as I'm going to.
0: I'm getting kind of hungry anyway.
1: Why don't you go on home then, son?
0: Aren't you coming with me?
1: No, not yet.
0: What are you going to do?
1: Oh, I just thought I'd hide behind his garage for a few minutes.

0: Harriet.
1: Oh, hello, dear. Did you two G-men ever track down Joe Randolph?
0: No, we couldn't find him.
1: I phoned over there, but there wasn't any answer.
0: I don't know where he could possibly be. He's probably off sulking somewhere, and it's all my fault.
1: Oh, I wouldn't say that.
0: Yes, it is, Harriet. If I hadn't started showing off with my great knowledge of grammar, he wouldn't be he wouldn't be burned up at me.
1: You don't know for sure that he is burned up at you.
0: Of course he is. Why else would he have returned everything he's ever borrowed from me?
1: Maybe he just had a guilty conscience for keeping it so long.
0: Oh, no. Joe just doesn't have a conscience about things like that.
2: Oh, hi, Mom. Pa.
1: Oh, hi, Dave. Dave. Did you have any luck finding Mr. Randolph?
2: No, ma'am. I looked all over the neighborhood, too. Oh, hi, Rick.
3: Hello, Professor.
2: Look, Ricky, I'm sorry about correcting your English.
3: Oh, you are, huh?
2: Yeah, I really am. I apologize.
3: You do, huh?
0: Come on now, Rick. I think that's very nice of David. After all, you two guys are brothers. You can't go around acting like a couple of adults.
3: Oh, okay. I accept your apology.
2: Oh, good. To show you I really mean it, can I buy you a milkshake or a banana split?
3: Well, it's just one thing.
2: What's that?
3: It's not, can I buy you a milkshake? It's, may I buy you a milkshake? See, the word can denotes ability to...
2: Okay, okay. May I buy you a milkshake?
3: You sure can, boy. And a banana split, too.
0: Dave, if you happen to run into Mr. Randolph, tell him I'd like to buy him a banana split, too.
2: Okay, Pa.
1: Where do you suppose Joe can be?
0: Well, I wish I knew. I'll tell you this much, when I find him, I'm going to follow David's example and apologize.
1: Good for you, dear. Say, did you notice how Ricky's face lit up when he caught David using can instead of may?
0: Yeah. You know, I think maybe David made that mistake on purpose. Say, that's an idea. It might help if I made a few grammatical errors myself.
1: What do you mean?
0: Well, see, make some simple mistake in English and let Joe correct me. For instance, using the word infer instead of imply. That's always a good one. If he catches me in a grammatical error, it'll kind of even up the score.
1: Well, sure. Seemed to work with David and Ricky.
0: Infer and imply are good because it's such a common mistake. See, the speaker implies and the listener infers. People are always getting it mixed up. For instance, if I said
1: yes,
0: to you...
1: Yes, I know the rule, dear.
0: Well, when I apologize to Joe, I'll say that by correcting his mistake, I didn't mean to infer that he was uneducated. Now, you see, that would be wrong, because I'm the speaker, and I should say I didn't mean to imply. Somebody else could infer that from one... Are you listening, Harriet?
1: Hmm? Oh, I'm sorry, dear. I was just looking out the window. Joe's on his way over here now.
0: He is? Are you sure?
1: Mm-hmm. Here he comes.
0: Oh, maybe I better talk to Malone, Harriet.
1: Yeah, I think that's a good idea.
0: Come in, Joe.
4: Hi, Oz.
0: Hi, Joe. Come on in, sit down.
4: Well, this is the last of it, Oz.
0: The last of what?
4: The stuff I borrowed from you. Remember this pipe wrench?
0: Well, yes, it does look sort of familiar.
4: I borrowed it from you 3 years ago when I had that leaky pipe in the basement.
0: Oh, yes, that's right.
4: I had a tough time tracing this down, too. After the plumber fixed the leak, evidently put your wrench in his bag.
0: Oh, well, it's certainly nice of you to return it.
4: Well, you know me, Oz. I always like to be prompt about things like this.
0: Joe, I'm afraid I owe you an apology.
4: You do? What for?
0: Well, for inferring that your grammar wasn't too good.
4: When'd you infer this?
0: Well, today, don't you remember? That is, you might have implied from what I said that I was inferring that your grammar wasn't too good.
4: Listen, Oz, the only thing I implied was exactly what you were inferring, that I never return anything I borrow.
0: What do you mean?
4: Oh, that phony illustration you're giving me about Mr. A and Mr. B. You know darn well what I mean. Mr. A's been borrowing all sorts of things from Mr. B and never returns them. Oh, don't worry, I got the hint.
0: Joe, that was simply an illustration of the correct use of aggravate.
4: Sure, I guess it's aggravated you plenty, too.
0: For goodness sakes, we're old friends. I know if I ever want anything you've borrowed, you'll be very happy to lend it back to me.
4: Well, I've returned everything now, haven't I?
0: Well, yes, you certainly have.
4: We're all even Stephen, right?
0: Well, of course we are.
4: Fine. Now, how about lending me $20?
0: Lending you $20?
4: I needed to pay the garage for that fender I smashed. After all, Oz, I'm good for it. Lending me money is just like having it in the bank.
0: Yes, your bank.
4: Come on, Oz. I'll pay you back promptly on Monday.
0: Of what year?
4: Oh, this Monday, honest.
0: Well, okay, here you are.
4: Oh, thanks a lot, Oz. You're a real pal. And I'm going to show you that I'm a real pal, too.
0: How's that?
4: I promise I'll never tell anybody about your poor grammar.
0: My poor grammar?
4: Certainly. I didn't want to embarrass you, Oz, but... You see, the speaker implies and the listener infers. Oh, of course, it's a very common mistake.
0: Yes, I know.
4: You made the mistake several times, but I didn't want to say anything. I hadn't borrowed the money yet.
0: Joe, I made that grammatical error on purpose.
4: You did? What for?
0: Well, because I... Joe, you're absolutely right. Thanks for correcting me. The speaker implies.
4: Watch it from now on, Oz.
0: Yes, I certainly will.
4: Well, I better run downtown and pay that guy at the garage. Can you imagine refusing to take a personal check?
0: It does seem a little silly.
4: Yeah, he really aggravates me.
0: Joe.
4: Yeah?
0: I guess it is pretty aggravating, all right.
4: I'll say. Well, thanks a lot for the loan.
0: Oh, that's okay. See you later, Mr. A.
4: So long, Mr. B.

0: This is Vern Smith saying tune in again next week for another transcribed adventure of Ozzie and Harriet, starring Ozzie Nelson and Harriet Hilliard.
1: That's The Adventures of Ozzie and Harriet, June 18th, 1954, The Grammarian, starring Ozzie Nelson and Harriet Hilliard, but also in that cast, Ricky Nelson, David Nelson, Joseph Kearns, Billy May and his orchestra, with announcer Vern Smith. And the producer of that show, the producer was Ozzie Nelson. He also directed and wrote it. So almost as talented as I am.
2: Almost. I mean, humble is definitely one of your traits as well. We've established that.
1: So I don't have to say, I can't say I write this show, because there's nothing, we don't write anything.
2: That is true.
1: This is completely ad-lib, this show.
2: Well, I mean, yes and no. I mean, we do just have ad-lib conversations, but we have a general script that we go along, but the conversation certainly is not.
1: But like this show that we just listened to was written by Ozzie Nelson.
2: Exactly.
1: Every word was written by him.
2: Right.
1: Our show is
2: And that's,
1: you know.
2: I think that's the charm of it as well.
1: Yeah. Well, I'm charming.
2: Well, that's what I meant. That's
1: and
2: because
1: Mike's
2: you're charming and Mike's charming.
1: But you know what? You're charming, too. Especially when you get kind of loaded by the third hour with
2: right.
1: the aroma wines.
2: Right. A few hours in, I'm way more charming.
1: Hey, everyone out there.
2: We all get a little more charming as the night goes on.
1: Want
2: right.
1: some aroma?
2: Right.
1: Well, she doesn't share, though.
2: You know me,
1: Mike?
2: Well.
1: She doesn't share the aroma wines with us.
2: No, I don't.
1: She brings two.
2: But I will share pizza.
1: 2 gallons.
2: Yeah. One for each fist.
3: She needs it more than you do.
1: That's true.
2: I don't know about that.
1: All right, let's take a break. Then it's more of Hollywood 360. But first, this month in music history.
2: That's right. So I chose this song for a particular reason. Let's listen to it. 1983. Mm.
1: Turn the round. Right?
2: Yeah,
1: Turn
2: sort of.
1: Turn around.

0: Why did you pick this song?
1: So this is called Total Eclipse of the Heart.
0: Okay.
1: First of all, I happen to love this song. But beyond my affection for the song, this is by Bonnie Tyler.
0: Uh-huh.
1: And Bonnie Tyler passed away on July 8th of this year at the age of 75. And so I think it makes the song especially poignant this month.
0: Boy, so young.
1: Yep. This was her only number one hit in the U.S., but, you know, all you need is one. Put her on the board. Yeah.
0: I'm glad you played this, Lisa.
1: Thanks, me too.
0: All right, more of Hollywood 360 after this. Every now and then I get a little bit helpless and I'm lying like a child in your arms.
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0: All right, in our next hour, William Conrad stars as U.S. Marshal Matt Dillon on a gritty episode of Gunsmoke from 1955. But first, we'll play Name That Tune. Lisa will present clips from songs with places in the title. And I must name that tune while you play along at home, right?
1: That's it.
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6: News this hour from Town Hall, I'm Ron Taylor. Maryland's governor says he's concerned that President Trump might use his federal power to influence the midterms.
7: Maryland Democratic Governor Wes Moore says he's very concerned that President Donald Trump will use the power of the federal government to stop the November midterm elections in an attempt to keep the Republican Party's grip on power. Moore, who becomes chair of the National Governors Association, says there's a role for the NGA to ensure that states are able to oversee elections as designed by the U.S. Constitution, as Trump tries to restrict voting by mail, obtain voter information from states, and might even try deploying federal troops or agents to polling places. I'm Donna Water.
6: K.T. McFarland, former deputy national security advisor to President Trump, tells the Salem Radio Network she would like to find out who allowed Dr. Fauci to resume the potentially dangerous gain-of-function research in China after the Obama administration terminated the practice.
8: You know government. There's always a paper trail. No government officials, just by their very nature, government officials don't want to be out on a limb and committing themselves to anything without authorization from somebody. So you know there's a paper trail for it. I'd like to see the paper trail. Who gave permission to turn it back on and to have gain-of-function research that was happening because it was illegal? You couldn't do it in the United States.
6: A Republican senator from Missouri is pushing legislation aimed at preventing judge shopping in federal courts.
9: Senator Eric Schmidt has introduced the Boasberg Act, named after U.S. District Judge Jeb Boasberg, who is accused of being a rogue judge and has repeatedly handled high-profile cases against President Trump's agenda. Schmidt says the measure would require random assignment of federal cases, increased transparency, and impose penalties for attempts to manipulate the process.
6: Correspondent Ken Lorman reporting. News and analysis at townhall.com.
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6: Federal immigration officials are targeting an attorney accused of submitting fraudulent asylum claims.
11: Homeland Security says ICE is seeking more than $470,000 in penalties against immigration attorney Suraj Raj Singh. Investigators allege Singh filed 118 fraudulent documents in 54 asylum cases using nearly identical narratives and supporting details for multiple clients. DHS says the alleged fraud undermines the immigration system and delays the removal of criminal illegal immigrants. The action is part of the Trump administration's broader crackdown on asylum fraud and follows a similar enforcement case announced in June. John Scott reporting.
6: EU or UEFA says it has lost confidence in FIFA president Gianni Infantino and that no option should be off the table, and it will pursue a full review of his now abandoned plan to sell stakes to the World Cup to private investors. More at townhall.com. Another state is reporting cyber attacks on its water systems.
7: Michigan is reporting cyber attacks of 9 of the state's water systems, but a spokesman says they are operating safely. Michigan received a federal cyber alert Tuesday about attempts to tamper with operations technology at water systems. A spokesman for the state's Department of Environment, Great Lakes, and Energy said they started getting reports from Michigan communities that were consistent with what federal agencies described. Earlier in the week, Minnesota said that more than 30 of its water systems had been targeted following warnings about Iranian hackers. The FBI is investigating. I'm Donna Water.
6: A Twin Falls City spokesman says that 3 people were killed, 7 more injured, some critically, in a shooting at an In-N-Out Burger restaurant in southern Idaho Saturday afternoon. Police who responded to the shooting found the body of the suspected gunman in the area. You'll find more news and analysis at townhall.com.
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8: Hello, everyone. I'm Carl Amari, and this is Hollywood 360, the radio show that presents all things entertainment, including trivia contests and games, movie reviews, celebrity interviews, showbiz news, and classic radio shows. My co-host is the eminent Lisa Wolf. In this hour, U.S. Marshal Matt Dillon keeps the peace around Dodge City, Kansas on Gunsmoke, starring William Conrad from 1955. But first, it's Name That Tune. Lisa Wolf Cullen will present clips from songs with places in the title. I must try to name that tune while you play along at home, right, Lisa?
9: Right, and this is going to be fun. I think I said that before, but
8: your score's pretty good.
9: Yeah, I think we're just having fun, and I think that's the point of the show.
8: We Mike, you think she's going to break into the 900s on this show?
10: Perhaps.
8: Okay.
9: What's the perhaps business?
8: Yeah.
9: I need a
8: that's
9: little
8: what
9: encouragement.
8: I would say, perhaps.
9: Oh, that doesn't sound positive
8: it
9: enough.
8: It does. It starts with a P.
9: It starts with the same letter, but it doesn't give me any, like, positivity.
8: Really? Wow.
9: It sounds like...
8: Are you a half-glass empty person?
9: No, no. That's what I'm asking you to be the half-glass.
8: I mean, if someone said perhaps, I'd be like, hey, I have
9: perhaps
8: a shot.
9: Perhaps is maybe.
8: You know?
9: Maybe
8: it's like,
9: not
8: it's like
9: enough,
8: dumb and dumber. Yeah. So you're saying I
9: and
8: have
9: dumbest.
8: A chance.
9: dumber and dumbest.
8: You're like, I wouldn't date you if you were the last...
9: if you were the last person on
8: so
9: earth.
8: So you say I have a chance.
9: Exactly.
8: It's one of the funniest movies ever, Dumb and Dumber.
9: So, well, oh sure. Gosh. No, it is funny. Yeah. So these all have places in the titles.
8: Okay.
9: I think you'll do really well because I'm definitely not perhaps going to get a great score.
8: Okay.
9: Here's the first song.
8: All the leaves are brown, all the leaves are brown, and the sky is gray.
9: And the sky that's my part. You're like taking both parts.
11: I've been for a while.
8: On a winter's day.
9: All right, what is it? Oh, no, you don't know it.
8: California Dreamers.
9: Dreamin', but I'll take that. California Dreamin'. This is, who's singing? You know?
8: Beach Boys? I don't know.
9: It sounds like the Beach Boys. It really does. But it's not. It's the Mamas and the Papas.
8: The Mamas
9: it
8: the
9: really
8: Papas.
9: Does have the Beach Boys sound to it. Released in 1965, it became one of the defining songs of the 60s.
8: Yeah,
9: and
8: baby.
9: Was later inducted into the Grammy Hall of Fame.
8: The Mamas and the Papas.
9: That's right. I'm a mama and you're a papa.
8: Yeah, that's true. All right, I got one.
9: All right, I think you'll get all of these.
8: Really?
9: But maybe I'm too optimistic.
8: Yes, you may be.
9: Let's go.
10: Hey, when people don't give you encouragement, then that's for you to fight back.
9: That's
10: and say,
9: right.
10: I am going to win.
9: You're right. I'm
8: there
9: a fighter.
8: Yeah.
9: Let's do it.
8: Right. I used to be a Rolling Stone.
9: Yes, but that's not the title.
8: A Rolling Stone, no. If a cause is right, I'd leave.
9: I wish everybody could see you right now.
8: What is this? Song?
9: California Dreamin'.
8: Yeah, no.
9: By the Mamas and the Papas.
8: No.
9: No, that's not it.
8: But the times have changed.
9: Well,
8: this is Elton John.
9: It is.
8: The less I say, the more my work gets done. Philadelphia Freedom.
9: Here it is. Just in the nick of time.
8: It's Philadelphia Freedom. Who sings better, me or Elton John?
9: Elton John. This was a number one hit.
8: Oh, that lowered your score.
9: I know it. I'm worth it, though. I knew it would be worth it. A number one hit in 1975 and a tribute to tennis legend Billie Jean King.
8: Yeah.
9: And her Philadelphia Freedoms team.
8: Yeah, yeah. Give me a piece of all right, I got it. Yeah, baby.
9: All right, we're going to change gears here a little bit. We're going back to the 60s.
8: All right.
12: Fame and fortune is a magnet. It can pull you far away from home.
8: Diana Ross?
9: Dionne Warwick.
8: Oh, Dionne Warwick,
9: similar,
8: yeah.
9: Similar, though.
8: Yeah, Dionne Warwick, yeah.

0: Santa Fe or something? San Jose.
1: It's Do You Know the Way to San Jose. Right. I can't give that one to you. This to was a 1968 Grammy-winning
0: hit. I was only five when this came out.
1: And so it was one of Dionne Warwick's signature songs, written by Burt Bacharach and Hal David. So this was a huge hit in the 60s. You know this song. You just didn't.
0: You know what his favorite card game was? Bacharach.
1: Yeah, you should go to Vegas. Okay.
0: So I like Dionne Warwick.
1: You meant Baccarat? Is that what you meant? But yeah, that's Baccarat.
0: You know, when I was a kid, my sister, Carlene, she used to have a lot
1: of
0: 45s.
1: And it's a dice game, not a card.
0: No, it's a card game. Baccarat is a card game.
1: I know it's got dice in it.
0: I don't know. But anyway, my sister used to have all the Dionne Warwick songs, and she'd play these and sing it. So it brings back memories, you know?
1: Yeah, I mean, that's what we do on Hollywood 360, and we've been doing it all night, is really bringing back memories.
0: Yeah.
2: I'm actually not familiar with this, too.
0: I know. I missed
1: this
0: one.
1: Don't count.
0: You're too young. All right, I missed that one.
1: Mike, you'll know the next song.
0: Okay.
1: This is 1982, so
0: Billy Joel?
1: Mike is on board here, right, Mike?
0: Is that Billy Joel?
1: It is.
0: Allentown,
1: PA. So this song tells a story of struggling American steel towns.
0: Yeah.
1: And it became one of Billy Joel's biggest top 20 hits.
0: Yeah. Wow.
1: It's a good song.
0: You know, I did not have this album. I had a lot of his albums, but whatever album this was on, I did not have. But I was a big Billy Joel fan.
1: I mean, of course.
0: It brings me back to to my parents' basement when I had my...
1: I mean, everything brings you back to that basement, right?
0: I had a disco ball.
1: Of course, yes.
0: I had a lava lamp.
1: And a couch.
0: Incense.
1: And a couch.
0: A couch, which is now in the Smithsonian Institute.
1: Exactly.
0: And I had my record player, my record player.
2: The only thing that's missing is a black light.
0: I didn't have that. And I hope they don't use a black light on that couch. That's for sure.
1: We used to have a strobe light in the basement. And my brother would put on the strobe light and make me run from one side of the basement to the other and touch the wall. And so I would run into the wall and he'd laugh. And it would be funny because I'd be dizzy. And I'd run into the walls.
0: And
1: that's what brothers did
3: to me.
1: That
3: is a really boring story.
1: I know, but those are my memories. Yours is your couch and mine's hitting the walls.
0: All right.
1: So here's the next song.
0: Okay.

0: Montego.
1: A lot of places in there.
2: Kokomo.
1: Good job. That's the only one I wasn't sure if you got it. This is... Who's
2: not
1: singing?
2: Sure.
1: Really?
2: I'm not sure.
1: Really?
2: When you say it, I'll know it.
1: But. No, you know it.
3: You've already
2: Beach Boys.
1: There it is.
2: All right.
1: There's the Beach Boys. So Kokomo is actually a fictional island off the Florida Keys.
2: Is it?
1: Yeah, and it was a number one hit in 1988.
2: Wow.
1: And a huge chart topper for decades. It was a big hit.
2: It definitely was a big hit.
1: I mean, talk about being positive and happy. This does that for you. It's so happy.
2: Ooh,
1: I mean, it's like an island
2: there.
1: Lifestyle.
2: Bahamas and a pretty
1: it's
2: mama.
1: So tropical, right?
2: Yeah, it's good.
1: All right, I think this will be your favorite song of the group, this last tune.
2: Wow.
1: You better get it.
2: Your score is pretty
1: good. Oh, I'm feeling great.
2: Pretty good. Sweet Home Alabama.
1: All right. Leonard Skinner, released in 1974.
2: I love Leonard Skinner.
1: I know you do. So it's sort of like a southern rock anthem. One of the most recognizable guitar intros in rock history.
2: Yeah. Wow.
1: Great stuff.
2: Leonard Skinner.
1: Leonard. But, I mean, people say Leonard because...
2: No, it's Leonard.
1: But it's Leonard. It's L-Y-N.
2: Yeah. Yeah.
1: Yes.
2: Sweet Home Alabama.
1: That is a sweet tune.
2: All right, Lisa, you did good.
1: Thanks, Carl.
2: Really good.
1: Great.
2: Wow, your score went up.
1: All right.
2: When we come back, we're going to tune into Gunsmoke starring William Conrad from 1955. Stick around.
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2: 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All right, time for one of the best westerns of all time, Gunsmoke. And you know, Lisa, It was super popular on radio, but it was even more popular on TV. It lasted on television from 1955 until 1974. I mean, that is crazy. And from 1957 till 1961, it was ranked numero uno on television. For many years, number one show on TV. But it started on radio. It was created by Norman McDonald and John Meston. Ran on radio from 1952 until 1961. Of course, Gunsmoke was stories in and around Dodge City, Kansas in the mid to late 1800s. It was all about Marshal Matt Dillon, on radio played by William Conrad. On TV, it was James Arness. We have a 1955 radio broadcast called Jealousy from June 4th. Let's tune this in, part one of Gunsmoke.
4: Gunsmoke. Around Dodge City and in the territory on West, there's just one way to handle the killers and the spoilers, and that's with a U.S. Marshal and the smell of gun smoke.

0: Gunsmoke, starring William Conrad. The transcribed story of the violence that moved west with young America. And the story of a man who moved with it.
1: I'm that man. Matt Dillon, United States Marshal. The first man they look for and the last they want to meet. It's a chancy job, and it makes a man watchful and a little lonely.

0: boom boom boom boom dee dee dee dee dee.
1: Miss Kitty.
2: What are you doing in here this time of day?
1: I found me a dollar, Miss Kitty, and I thought I'd run it up at Faro this afternoon so as I'd have some real money to gamble with tonight.
2: Oh, now that's what I call thinking ahead.
1: Well, man, gotta take a chance once in a while, else he won't never amount to nothing.
2: Well, you got your mind made up. I won't argue with you.
1: Would you come stand by me?
2: Hmm?
1: Maybe give me a little luck?
2: Sure. I got a feeling it won't take long.
1: Well, Jack Davis is the only man playing there. We'll have plenty of room.
2: It isn't room you need, Chester.
1: Hey, Who's that dealer? I never seen him before.
2: New man, Lonnie Pike.
1: I don't like his looks.
2: You never mind him. You watch the cards.
3: Get your hand off them chips, Pike.
4: You lost, didn't you?
3: I had him on a 7. You moved him.
4: I did not.
2: More trouble.
3: I told you to get your hand off him. I'm warning you, Pike.
1: Here now, you fellas can settle this without no fight.
4: You stay out of it, mister. I'm taking these chips, Davis.
3: Oh, no, you ain't.
4: You better come up with a gun in your other hand. Now draw, Davis.
3: You ain't gonna shoot me.
4: Get that knife out of my hand. Get it out.
3: Quit fumbling for your gun.
4: I quit. Look, pull that knife out of there, Davis. Go on, pull it.
3: Yeah, that'll learn them.
4: Hand. You've torn up my hand.
3: If you go for your gun again, I'll tear up more than your hand, Pike. I mean it. I'll open up your throat.
5: Hold it, Davis.
3: What are you busting in for, Marshal?
4: Shoot him, Marshal.
5: Shut up.
4: Shoot him.
5: You lay that knife on the table, Davis. Go on, do it.
3: I ain't gonna fight you.
5: All right, pick it up, Chester.
4: Yes, sir. Why didn't you shoot him, Marshal? You seen what he done to me.
5: Now I'll take your gun, Pike. Where is it?
4: In my pocket there. I wasn't going to use it. I was only scaring him.
3: It's a lie.
1: That's right, Mr. Dillon. Pike went for his gun before Davis pulled that knife.
4: That's no cause to pin my hand to the table. It's all tore up. It's ruined. And you're letting him get by with it, Marshal. You won't even shoot him. You'll pay for this, by heaven. I'll get even with you.
5: You can bleed to death while you're standing here talking, Pike. You better go see Doc before you do anything.
4: I'll go. But you'll see, Marshal. You and Davis both. You'll see.

0: After Pike left, I got the whole story from Chester and Kitty. And although Davis had acted in self-defense, I didn't care much for knife men. So I ran him out of town on general principles. I'd have run Pike out, too. But the next day, he left on his own accord. And that's the last I heard of him for some time. A month went by, and I forgot about the whole thing. Until the day Chester brought word that an old friend of mine, a gambler called Cam Durbin, had come to town. And he wanted to see me at the Dodge House.
1: Durbin seemed like a real nice fellow, Mr. Dillon. His wife's nice, too.
0: His wife?
1: Wasn't he married when you knew him?
0: Well, I haven't seen Cam in a long while, Chester. I think he's been over in Wichita all this time.
1: Yes, he has. That's what he said. They come on the Santa Fe this noon. There they are, sitting in the lobby.
0: Oh, yeah. Yeah, she's a pretty girl, isn't she?
1: Yes, she sure is. Awful pretty.
2: Oh, here he is, Dillon. Here's Matt Dillon.
0: Hello, Cam. It's good to see you.
2: Marshall Dillon, huh?
0: Yeah, it's not much of a job, but at least I eat regular.
2: Here, I want you to meet my wife, Tilda.
0: I'm glad to know you, ma'am.
3: It's

0: Zelda Marshall, how do you do?
1: Well, you surprised to see me married, Matt?
2: Well, a man can get married, I guess.
1: Sure he can. If you left that gun off, maybe some woman would have you.
2: Yeah, you used to be pretty handy with a gun yourself, Cam.
1: I had to be.
2: Yeah.
1: But that's over, Matt. I've gambled honest ever since my wedding day. It's a promise I made to Tilda.
0: It was his only fault, Marshal. Outside of being the most jealous man I ever met.
1: Oh, now, Tilda.
0: It's true, and you know it.
2: Tell me, Cam, what are you doing in Dodge?
1: Oh, I'm going to run a faro table at the Long Branch, Matt. I made a deal by mail with the owner there.
2: Oh, Sam Noonan?
1: Yeah. I give him a percentage, but it's my game, and I run it. I don't aim to get rich no more, Matt. Just make an honest living.
3: Mr. Dillon.
2: Yeah, what, Chester?
3: Look who's here.
2: Oh.
3: He's seen you.
2: Yeah.
4: Marshal, I want to talk to you.
2: Why don't you come by the office later, Pike? I'm busy right now.
4: You're busy, huh? Well, I ain't. Nobody'll hire me. I've been all over. Look at that hand. Can't deal with that hand. They say I'm too slow. I'm starving to death, Marshal.
2: Oh, why don't you look for some other kind of work?
4: I don't want no other work. Gambling's all I know.
2: You're a troublemaker, Pike. I don't know why I want you in Dodge anyway.
4: Troublemaker, huh? Well, I'll make you more trouble than you ever thought of if you don't help me.
2: Get out of here, Pike.
1: Wait a minute. I don't know what this is all about, but I'll give him a job.
2: No, Cam.
1: Well, I can understand why a gambler don't want to give up his trade.
4: You a dealer, mister?
1: I own a faro game at the Long Branch. You can deal in my off hours.
4: You mean it?
1: I won't stand for cheating. First time out you go.
4: Well, I wouldn't cheat nobody, I promise.
1: Come in tonight, I'll talk to you then.
4: Sure. Thank you, mister. I'll be there tonight. It's a good thing for Marshal Dillon there's one decent man in this town.
2: That was a mistake, Cam.
1: You don't want him sneaking around waiting to shoot you in the back, do you?
2: I'd have handled that.
1: Sure, but it's easier this way. I don't care if he is a slow dealer. He can at least keep the game running.
2: Pike's no good, Cam. He'll cause you trouble, sure.
1: Why should he try to hurt me?
2: Because you're a friend of mine.
1: You're too suspicious of people.
2: Maybe.
1: Well, what could he do to me anyway? I'm clean. I only got one weakness, man.
2: Oh?
1: Tilda here.
0: Cam.
1: She's sure right about my being jealous.
2: Well, don't get too close to Lonnie Pike. It isn't only me he doesn't like, Cam. It's everybody.
5: That's the first portion of Gunsmoke from June 4th, 1955, with Jealousy, starring William Conrad. We'll get back to it in more of Hollywood 360 after this.
6: With SRN News, I'm Ron Taylor. President Trump says he will order American forces to hold off on strikes he had threatened against Iran after the parameters of a deal to end the war were reached. The president said in a Saturday evening social media post that for now he will halt new strikes in the five-month-old war. A day earlier, he had threatened more strikes on Iran as the U.S. pushes to reopen the Strait of Hormuz. Spain has installed a 500-meter containment barrier on the sea border between the North African territory of Ceuta and Morocco. This follows a massive breach where 50 to 60,000 migrants crossed the frontier between Thursday and Friday, killing at least 67 in the journey. A Twin Falls city spokesman says that three people were killed and seven more were injured, some critically, at a shooting at an In-N-Out Burger restaurant in southern Idaho Saturday afternoon. Police who responded to the shooting found the body of the suspected gunman in an area near the restaurant. This is SRN News.
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9: That's right. All right, we're listening to Gunsmoke with Jealousy from June 4th, 1955, starring William Conrad. Here's the conclusion.
10: After a week or two passed and nothing happened, I began to think maybe Cam was right about my being too suspicious. For a while, he joked me a lot about it. And then I began to notice a change come over him. Wasn't anything I could put my finger on. But sometimes I'd find him looking at me, and when I'd look back, he'd turn away or start studying his hands. It was like he had something on his mind that he was ashamed of. I wanted to ask him about it, but I figured he'd tell me when he got ready. And he almost did one night at Delmonico's. Doc and I had finished supper and were sitting there talking when Tilda walked up.
11: Evening, Marshall. Yeah. Doc.
12: Well, hello, Tilda.
10: Won't you have a chair, Tilda?
11: Oh, thanks, Marshall.
10: Oh, where's Cam?
11: I'm waiting for him. He told me to meet him at 6 o'clock.
12: Uh-huh. Well, you can have our table. We're all through.
11: Oh, I thought maybe you hadn't started yet.
10: Well, Doc likes to eat early. I guess he's afraid there won't be anything left if he isn't the first in line.
12: Oh, anything. Oh, now that's a lie, of course. I eat early because I get hungry early.
11: It sounds like a simple enough reason.
12: Yeah, and also because I like to go to bed early when I can, like tonight. So if you'll excuse me.
10: I'll stay with Tilda till Cam shows up, Doc.
12: Fine, fine. Goodbye, Tilda.
11: Bye, Doc.
12: Hello, Pike.
13: Hello.
11: That's funny.
10: Oh, what?
11: Lonnie Pike just stood there, took a look at us, and then left.
10: Well, Pike doesn't exactly approve of me, I'm afraid.
11: I don't like him, Marshal. I wish Cam had never hired him.
10: Well, he hasn't caused any trouble so far.
11: I wouldn't trust him any further than I would a Yankee.
10: Well, I guess you couldn't put it much stronger than that, could you?
11: Oh, I'm sorry. Well, I just naturally thought you were from the South, Marshal.
10: Oh, well, you can't offend me, Tilda. I've lived almost everywhere.
11: So has Cam, I swear. I get the idea sometimes he couldn't have spent more than a night in any one spot. He's been so many places.
10: Cam was quite a wanderer before he met you.
11: Oh, he worries me sometimes, Marshal.
10: Oh? Why's that?
11: Oh, I can't tell you now.
10: What? Oh, hello, Cam.
14: What are you doing here, Tilda?
11: What?
14: I said, what are you doing here?
11: Well, I'm waiting for you.
14: That's so?
11: Of course it's so. What are you talking about?
14: Well, you're supposed to be waiting for me at the Alacrant.
11: Oh, my goodness. I guess I wasn't listening. I just naturally thought you said Delmonico's.
10: Uh-huh. Well, Cam, now that you've found her, why don't you sit on?
14: I'll be at the Alacrant, Tilda, when you're finished.
11: Cam! Don't worry, Marshal. I'll explain it to him.
10: Tilda followed Cam out the door, and I sat there watching him and feeling pretty helpless about the whole thing. I'd seen jealousy before, and I knew what it could do to a man. But somehow I'd never been mixed up in it personally. And I didn't like it now that I was. But I figured the only thing to do was forget it. And I did. Until the next day. It was along about dusk, and I was riding back to Dodge from a trip I had to make out to the Chatsworth place. At the edge of town, I caught up with two other riders, Kitty and Tilda. So I rode along with them.
15: I bet we've been 20 miles this afternoon, Matt.
10: Well, it's good for you to get out once in a while, Kitty.
11: Good for me, too. If I had my way, I'd never go near a town.
10: Well, why don't you make Cam buy you a ranch? All that money he's winning every night.
11: Well, what would Cam do on a ranch? All he knows is cards and guns.
15: Guns? I didn't think Cam ever wore a gun.
11: Well, he doesn't anymore, Kitty. I made him stop. But he's awful good with one just the same.
10: Yeah, he is. I've seen him.
15: Oh, say, I forgot. I told Ma Riley I'd stop by and say hello today. That's her house there. Why don't you go on ahead with Matt, Tilda?
11: Well, I think I will, Kitty. I'm kind of tired.
15: I'll see you later.
10: Sure, Kitty.
11: Bye.
15: Bye.
10: Bye, Kitty.
11: She's a wonderful girl, Marshal.
10: Yeah.
11: Well, that's not the most enthusiastic response I ever heard.
10: I'm sorry, Tilda. I'm just thinking about yesterday at Delmonico's.
11: Oh. Cam was upset about something, Marshal. It had nothing to do with you and me.
10: Is that so?
11: No. That isn't so. You know it.
10: Shames you when he acts like that, doesn't it?
11: Yes, but he doesn't always act like that.
10: No, of course not. Oh, look, there he is, waiting for you.
11: And Pike.
10: Yeah. Oh, Pike's leaving.
11: Good. Hello, Cam.
10: How are you, Cam?
11: We sure had a long ride. Nearly 20 miles, Kitty said.
14: Kitty said?
11: Oh, well, she stopped off to see somebody up the street there.
14: She did, huh?
11: Cam, Cam. You don't think I've been out riding with the marshal, do you?
14: Why shouldn't I?
11: Well, we ran into him on the edge of town, that's all. Oh, Cam.
10: I'll take your horse over to the stable for you, Tilda.
14: No, you won't. I'll take it.
10: All right, Cam.
11: Why don't you ask Kitty if you don't believe us?
14: She'd lie. She'd have to for her own pride.
10: Look, Cam. I want to ask you something.
14: Go ahead.
10: Who's been working on you? Who's been putting all this in your head?
14: I got my own eyes.
10: You sure you aren't using Lonnie Pike's?
11: Pike? Of course. That's who's been doing it. It's true, isn't it, Cam?
14: Pike has nothing to do with this.
11: Now you're lying. You won't admit it, will you? You're too ashamed to admit it.
14: I don't need anybody to tell me what's plain as day. Matt?
10: Yeah.
14: Next time we meet, I'm going to be wearing a gun.
11: No! No! I won't stand for this!
14: I didn't start it, Tilda.
11: No, Pike started it. I'm going to my room.
10: She's right, Cam. I warned you about him.
14: Out with my wife. I'm going to come looking for you, Matt. I'm going to kill you.
10: Ah, you're a fool, Cam.
14: I'll feel less like a fool when you're dead. Where'll you be, Matt?
10: I'm easy to find.

0: What are you going to do, Mr. Dillon?
1: I'm going under the Long Branch, and I'm going to get Pike, and I'm going to make him face it out with Cam. And if he won't talk, I'll twist him till he does.
0: That's the only way to do it, I guess. Hey, wasn't that Cam's wife just went in there?
1: Huh? Oh, I wasn't looking, Chester.
0: Well, I was, and I know it was her. Now, what would she be doing in the Long Branch?
1: I don't know. Come on.
0: Look, she's gone and shot Lonnie Pike.
1: Give me the gun, Tilda.
2: Take it, Marshal.
1: Why did you do this?
2: I had to.
0: He ain't dead, Mr. Dillon.
1: I'll get some help and carry him over to Doc's, Chester.
0: Yes, sir. Hey, a couple of you men, give me a hand here, will you?
1: I've got to arrest you, Tilda.
2: Of course. I shot him, didn't I?
1: Let's go.
2: It's Cam. He's wearing a gun.
1: Don't you say a word to him. Let me do the talking.
3: What happened?
1: There's nothing to worry about, Cam.
3: He's taking you to jail.
1: I said there's nothing to worry about.
2: Marshal! Why'd you do that? Why'd you hit him?
1: I need a couple of more men over here. Well, at least you'll have some company now, Tilda.

0: Boss Pike doing, Mr. Dillon?
1: Doc'll let us know when he knows.
2: And at least he isn't dead.
1: No, Tilda. Not yet, anyway.
2: I had to do it, Marshal.
1: Chester.
0: Yes, sir?
1: Go get Cam out of that cell, bring him in here, huh?
3: Yes, sir.
4: Marshal Dillon wants Cam.
2: Will they hang me, Marshal?
1: No, Tilda, they won't hang you. But you might be in prison a long time.
5: Good thing you hit me, Matt.
1: Yeah.
5: I'd have killed you otherwise. I'd never have let you take Tilda to jail.
1: She shot a man, Cam.
5: I don't care.
1: If he dies, she'll go to prison.
5: Why'd you do it, Tilda? Why?
2: Don't you know?
5: You shouldn't have done it. You didn't have to.
2: I figured I had to.
5: But why?
2: Because of you, Cam.
5: I don't know what you mean.
2: If you really don't know what I mean, then I shot Lonnie Pike for nothing. Isn't that so, Marshal?
1: I think I understand, Tilda.
5: It ain't true about you two, is it? Well, is it?
1: I guess you'll have to answer that for yourself, Cam.
5: Pike. Pike kept saying all those things. He was after me every minute. Now I think of it, every chance he got.
1: Yeah, Pike's quite a talker.
5: He told me you were sitting there at Delmonico's. And today, when we saw you riding up Front Street, well, that seemed to prove everything else he'd been saying.
1: That'd be a poor way to court another man's wife, wouldn't it? Right out in the open like that?
5: Yeah. Yeah, it would. Of course it would. Now, why didn't I think of that?
2: Jealousy doesn't allow a man to think, Cam.
5: He wouldn't have been taking you to dinner or riding out with you like that. Now, would he? It don't make sense. It don't make no sense at all.
2: Of course it doesn't.
5: I'm ashamed, Tilda. I'm an awful fool.
2: Being ashamed won't hurt you. Providing you remember it next time you start thinking that way.
5: It's all clear to me now. I promise you, Tilda, it'll never happen again.
2: Shooting Lonnie Pike was the only way I could bring you to your senses.
5: You picked a mighty rough way.
2: I'd rather go to prison than live the way we were, Cam.
5: Matt, do you have to keep her?
1: I have to keep her even if Pike doesn't die. But maybe the judge will understand.
5: Guess I ought to tell you I'm sorry, Matt, about thinking what I did.
1: There's no need, Cam.
5: Thanks.
6: Oh, Matt.
5: Doc, how is he, Doc? Tell me, is he dead?
6: No, he isn't dead. It looks like he isn't going to be.
2: Oh, Cam.
6: He's a mighty sick man, though. You shoot pretty straight, Tilda.
1: Never mind that, Doc. Just go on back and patch him up.
6: Well, that's going to take a few weeks, man.
1: I'll get him well as fast as you can. I think Lonnie Pike's going to be leaving Dodge as soon as he can travel.

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0: That's Gunsmoke from June 4th, 1955. Jealousy, starring William Conrad as U.S. Marshal Matt Dillon. CBS broadcast. Hope you enjoyed that. Time for this month in music history.
1: Here's our next song from 1983.
0: This is like Vegemetamine.
1: That sounds like Lucille Ball, the Vegemita, the drink, the Mitamix, Vegemitamix.
0: Yeah, what is this, like a Vegemite sandwich or something?
1: Because I think this is an Australian group, and that's why they're talking about Vegemite sandwiches.
0: Oh.
1: This is called Down Under, and it's
0: Down
1: Men
0: Under.
1: At Work.
0: Yeah, Men at
1: and
0: Work.
1: And it was released in the U.S. in 83, and it reached number one. And it was Australia's signature pop hit that year.
0: Wow.
1: Yep. I mean, it's a cool song.
0: I never had a Vegemite sandwich.
1: No.
2: They're not good.
1: Yeah, I heard they're not good.
0: Never been to Australia.
1: I mean, people from Australia don't generally appreciate Vegemite the way they do. I don't know
0: why. Would you like to visit Australia?
1: Oh, absolutely.
0: I think it takes like 28
1: hours. I was going to say, it takes a whole day to get there.
0: Imagine that, being on a plane for like 27 hours.
1: Well, I always say, as long as I traveled first class and I could lay down, you know, and have like a bed and be served meals,
0: and you know how much that ticket is? Like $15,000.
1: I know, but otherwise I wouldn't enjoy the trip.
0: Of course,
2: I've been on an airplane for 16 hours straight.
0: Wow. Philippines?
2: Yes.
0: Wow.
1: I'd only do it if I could fly with a bed and food and a TV screen.
0: Just take one of your private jets.
1: No, I had to sell them.
2: Australia has the most poisonous creatures on Earth.
0: Really? Wow.
2: Yes.
1: Oh.
0: Well, thanks for that tidbit.
1: We'll
0: the more reason why I'm not going.
1: That must be why, yeah.
0: When we come back, more of Hollywood 360. Stick around.
3: 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Mike Distala here. 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
0: All right, in our next hour, Orson Welles is our guide through the Black Museum from 1952. But first, we'll play Fact or Fiction. 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
7: News this hour from Town Hall. I'm Ron Taylor. President Trump says he will order American forces to hold off on strikes he had threatened against Iran after the parameters of a deal to end the war were reached. The president said in a Saturday evening social media post that for now he would halt new strikes. A day earlier, he had threatened more strikes on Iran as the U.S. pushes to reopen the Strait of Hormuz. The Department of Homeland Security is cracking down on non-citizens illegally voting in New Jersey.
8: Four individuals have been charged following a joint federal investigation. This comes after New Jersey Governor Mikey Sherrill admitted that approximately 6,600 non-citizens were registered to vote in the state. DHS Secretary Mark Wayne Mullen has warned multiple states about this issue. Officials emphasize that non-citizens who cast ballots will face strict penalties, including deportation. John Scott reporting.
7: A veteran Democratic strategist is sounding the alarm over New York City's rising socialist movement.
9: Mark Penn, who advised former President Bill Clinton, is warning that New York City Mayor Zoran Mamdani's proposed property tax plan could hit more homeowners than advertised. Penn says the tax would apply to nearly a million residential properties based on city valuations, potentially driving down property values and sparking widespread legal challenges. Critics argue the proposal reflects a broader shift toward democratic socialism within the party and could discourage investment in the nation's largest city. Ken Lorman reporting.
7: A Twin Falls city spokesman says that three people were killed and seven more injured, some critically, in a shooting at an In-N-Out Burger restaurant in southern Idaho yesterday afternoon. Police who responded to the shooting found the body of the suspected gunman in an area near the restaurant. You'll find news and analysis at townhall.com. I'm Ron Taylor.
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7: The plan put forth by FIFA's president Gianni Infantino has led to a boycott by the 55 members of the European soccer body UEFA.
11: FIFA and its president Gianni Infantino want to create a subsidiary running its events and competitions, including the crown jewel, the Men's World Cup, a $20 billion operation that will be 20% owned by private investors. Anchor Investor, a New York investment firm created by Joshua Kushner, the younger brother of U.S. President Donald Trump's son-in-law, Jared Kushner. Another close tie between FIFA, Infantino, and the wider Trump world. Infantino has written to the 211, setting a deadline of September the 19th to accept a one-time-only offer of $20 million for each to invest.
7: Correspondent Graham Dunbar. Breaking news and analysis found at townhall.com. A high-profile election security measure is heading to California voters.
12: A California voter ID initiative known as Prop 39 has qualified for the 2026 ballot after gathering more than 1 million signatures. It would require government-issued ID for in-person voting and the last four digits of an ID for mail ballots. Democratic Attorney General Rob Bonta rewrote the official ballot title in language opponents call misleading, and proponents have sued claiming he violated election law. Willie Nelson, Los Angeles.
7: The Michigan Supreme Court has ordered state regulators to reconsider a permit for a tunnel carrying an oil pipeline under the Great Lakes. This decision affects part of the 73-year-old Line 5 pipeline owned by Enbridge, which runs from Wisconsin to Ontario. Enbridge wants to bury the pipeline in a tunnel under the Straits of Mackinac, but environmentalists oppose it. They want to shut down the pipeline under the Straits entirely, citing potential environmental harm. More on these stories at townhall.com.
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17: Hello, ladies and gentlemen. Welcome to American Warrior Radio. This is your host, Ben Bueller Garcia. I've always loved military history. That began with a book report I had to write my junior year of high school, and the book was called A Thousand Destroyed. It was about the volunteers, or initially the volunteers of the 4th Fighter Group in World War II flying out of England. Now, one of my favorite modern military authors is James M. Scott. This will be the third time he's appeared on the program. I've been reading his series of books about the war in the Pacific. They're all excellent. And it's a personal thrill to have the author himself on the show to kind of fill in the blanks. James is a New York Times bestselling author, a Pulitzer Prize finalist, and is currently the scholar in residence at the Citadel. James, welcome back to American Warrior Radio.
18: Ben, thanks so much for having me back on. It's always a treat.
17: I tell you, James, I'm honest about this. And I have a hard and fast rule. If an author is going to come on the show, I've got to read their book. I'm not going to just, go off of what the publicist sends me. But in your case, that's actually a treat. Because your books are so well written, and particularly for a history buff, a military history buff like me, we had you previously on to talk about your book Rampage, The Battle of Manila, and then Black Snow was about the firebombing of Tokyo. Your latest book, Empire of Ashes, seems a natural transition from Black Snow. That's scheduled to be released in August, and this, as I understand it, this will be the last book in at least this series, right? This trilogy about the air war in the Pacific.
18: Yeah, well, it's funny. I never set out to sort of write this series of books in a lot of ways. And it's not an official trilogy by any stretch, but it kind of adds up to becoming one. I wrote my first book on Jimmy Doolittle mm-hmm. and his raid against Tokyo in April of 1942, which, of course, that's an amazing American story there. Then I wrote about Curtis LeMay and, the return, 900 some days later with the B-29s. In fact, actually, Empire of Ashes was originally parts of Empire of Ashes were part of that book. And so what had happened is I'd spent a lot of time in Japan doing research, interviewing firebombing survivors. I'd also gone down to Hiroshima and interviewed survivors there and gotten a lot of great material out of the archive there. So when I wrote the first draft of Black Snow, it had a huge takeout on the atomic bombings. And my editor, John Glusman at Norton, when he read the first draft of Black Snow, he very wisely said, he said, you know, James, this is not a book about the atomic bombings. This is a book about Tokyo. Atomic bombings are a different book. And he said, I suggest we take this out and we revisit this later. And that's exactly what we did. So when I finished writing Black Snow, you know, we had this discussion, what's next? I said, well, we have all this great material. Why don't we dig even deeper into those missions? And so, of course, it was a perfect segue into that. And so I went back, did more work in Japan, a lot more work in the archives here, and sort of really kind of rounded out this sort of series of books, kind of looking at sort of the rising escalation of American air power over the course of the whole war in the Pacific. And so I think it makes a sort of a great way to round it out and to end it in a lot of ways.
17: I tell you, I don't know if I ever shared this with you in our conversations, but one of the first interviews I did when I started this program was with the Dick Cole, who was Jimmy Doolittle's co-pilot, and now long since passed on. But what a man! What a thrill! And those guys, I just, you know, he described, you know, what were they flying 600 feet above the water, you know, one way, you know, and he described it like you would describe, oh, hey, Ben, I'm going to run down and get a cup of coffee. You know, I was just, I was just doing my job. So definitely some heroes.
18: One of the great things, Dick Cole, and I love Dick. He's such a hero. And, one of the great things, Dick had the best seat anywhere. He's sitting right next to Jimmy Doolittle, the best pilot in America. I mean, for Dick, all he had to do was just sit back and enjoy the ride, you know, let Doolittle kind of take over it.
17: It was probably a little more complicated than that, James.
18: Oh, it was definitely more than that. But I do think, you know, compared to a lot of the other guys, I mean, I would love to have flown with Jimmy Doolittle. And if you're going to take off on a mission of that kind of uncertainty, having him as your main pilot is just pretty amazing.
17: An interesting cat in Empire of Ashes. I didn't really know much about Harry Truman. And, he's a central character, obviously, in this book. But high school diploma, farmer, and next thing you know, he's thrust into the presidency. He didn't want to be vice president, right? He wanted to stay in the Senate. I mean, he was pulled into that kicking and screaming.
18: Yeah, he absolutely was. And Truman is a very fascinating individual. I mean, he's really, in so many ways, sort of this unlikely person to be thrust into American history at this pivotal moment. I mean, he's, as you noted, he's a product of rural Missouri. You know, he spent much of his early adulthood working on his family's farm, never went to college. I mean, he woke up before dawn, he milked cows, he castrated hogs. I mean, he really, you know, he spent probably more time behind a mule than he ever spent at 1600 Pennsylvania Avenue. But that also sort of frames his worldview and his work ethic. Of course, he segued that into county politics and regional politics, then eventually into the Senate. But he was very much a sort of a product of this rural America. And he is, he's only been vice president 88 days when Roosevelt dies. And in fact, he was nobody's first choice even to be Roosevelt's running mate. He was really third. I mean, he was kind of seen as the most palatable candidate to join FDR. He was dubbed the Missouri Compromise, you know. So nobody wanted Truman as vice president, and nor did he want the job. I mean, he was much happier in the Senate. He finally spent 9 years there. He understood the way the Senate worked. He had a great run as sort of running the Truman Committee, looking at defense expenditures during the war. He really didn't want it either. And that's what makes it such a fascinating thing when he takes over.
17: Was this is more of a strategic decision on Roosevelt's part, right?
18: Yeah. I mean, what it was, you're talking about his being his running mate. Yeah.
17: Correct.
18: You have to remember, everybody knew that FDR likely wasn't going to make it through that last term. He was in really bad shape. And so the stakes were so much higher at that point. And so they were really looking, and there was no doubt he was going to win the election. He was very, very popular at that point. And so everybody was kind of looking at, all right, who's going to be the best person to sort of fill those shoes? And Henry Wallace had been his running mate, had been his vice president before that. And Wallace was just kind of considered to be sort of out in left field. I mean, he loved to throw the boomerang. He dabbled in mysticism. I mean, he was a big intellectual, but like people were kind of like, you know, he doesn't really connect with the American people. Jimmy Burns, who's, you know, from right here in South Carolina where I'm based, was very tight with Roosevelt. And a very wily Washington operator. He'd been a Supreme Court justice. He'd been in the House. He'd been governor of South Carolina. I mean, he was a very talented political operator. But, you know, because of his segregationist policies, he was viewed as not acceptable to the minority population. And so they were kind of going down, just imagine sort of taking their pencil and sort of ticking down the list of who's saleable to the American public. And somebody said, well, what about that guy, Harry Truman from Missouri? And boom, next thing you know, he's thrown into the ring. And
17: we got about a minute before we take our first break, James, but I want to talk a little bit also about when we come back about Mr. Because, like I said, I didn't know much about him at all. And your book really introduces us to, and he wasn't a flawed character. He was a good man. He was a hard worker. He was intelligent. People respected him both locally and in the Senate quite a bit. I got that impression. But then to, like you said, to be thrust into Roosevelt's shoes, who was a hugely popular president in the middle of a global war. Now, Harry was a veteran, as I recall, right? He was a World War I veteran.
18: Correct. Okay. Yeah, he was an artilleryman.
17: And then I think to me, one of the smartest things he did was he retained a lot. He didn't clean house in the Roosevelt administration. He was smart enough not to do that generally, correct?
18: Correct. No, he picked the smart. I mean, he kept Henry Stimson on board, who had been sort of the longtime defense secretary. He brought Jimmy Burns, elevated him actually to Secretary of State from being Roosevelt's sort of assistant president, as they called it. He kept those key players, and he was a huge study. He took briefing books home every night. He met with key people in the Roosevelt administration, said, tell me everything you can about Yalta. Tell me everything you can about our relations with Great Britain, with Russia. I mean, and he was, you know, what he lacked in formal education was no fault of his own. I mean, it was the economic circumstances of his family at that time. His family couldn't afford to send him to college. He had to go to work on the farm. Incredibly bright guy, incredibly hard worker. I mean, he managed to find 30 hours in a 24-hour day.
17: Okay, James, we come back. I'm really enjoying our conversation. I want to pursue it a little bit more. Ladies and gentlemen, the book is Empire of Ashes. It's scheduled to release this August. You can learn more. Visit jamesscott.com, Scott with two T's. Stick around. We'll be right back. Hey, listeners, it's Ben Bueller Garcia, host of American Warrior Radio. His father was a disabled Army veteran. His daughter was born blind. He started guiding and teaching blind skiers in the 80s and saw how powerful skiing was as a therapy for people with disabilities. And he decided to do the same thing with scuba diving. 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

0: Welcome back to American Warrior Radio, ladies and gentlemen. A real pleasure and privilege to be talking with James Scott, one of my favorite modern-day historical military writers. His latest book is called Empire of Ashes. It's about really the end, the resolution of the Second World War, focusing in the Pacific. The interesting about this book was you spend very little time on the actual atomic bombings themselves. And, you know, there's no shortage of, you know, stories about that out there. But this book is more about the human dynamic, the politics, the characters, if you will, and this situation, focused principally on Harry Truman and then, of course, Emperor Hirohito in Japan. And I thought that was, I assume that you did that on purpose.
1: I did, yes. Because, I mean, I think, you know, there's been a lot done, obviously, on what it was like in Hiroshima, what it was like in Nagasaki. And, of course, we don't skip out on any of that. I mean, I cover that in great detail in the books. But I think really what leads to that point, Truman is forced to make what is perhaps one of, if not the most consequential decisions any world leader has had to make. I mean, to end this war, do I use this brand new weapon that is going to obliterate a city and kill tens of thousands, hundreds of thousands, if the aggregate people, do I do it? And I think getting up to that point is what is so interesting in so many ways. So that's where I really wanted to focus. And I think, you know, here we are, we've just talked about Truman, you know, his sort of very plain spoken personality, his sort of humble upbringing. And of course, it's going to fall to him to have to make this decision. And I think that's, to me, that was the most interesting part.
0: Well, and a lot of people probably didn't realize this because when they hear emperor, you know, they think that he was the, had all this ultimate power, but he was not. I mean, he was the emperor himself. In some of these meetings of the councils, he very rarely spoke. And he was, I mean, he had to make a decision that could have potentially put his own life at risk as well. I mean, he was sort of a, I don't want to say a diminished character there, but Japan was being run by the military.
1: Totally. In Japan, I mean, for Westerners to understand what Japanese bureaucracy was like at that point, it's Byzantine. I mean, it's confounding for us to do it. And even though Hirohito was sort of at the center of political, cultural, and spiritual life, he really was a powerless figure in many ways. The run-up to World War II had seen a tremendous transition in Japanese society and governance, in which the militarists had really taken over not just the government, but also sort of knocked down a lot of the guardrails that sort of normally keep a society on track. You know, they'd gone after the press, they'd gone after books, they'd gone after universities and professors and whatnot, and really sort of consolidated power. And of course, you know, the emperor sort of was a passive figure during a lot of this time period. And part of that, too, was the Japanese culture of assassination, which happened all the time. I mean, Hirohito's prime minister, Suzuki, barely lived after being shot four times. And so that was a real, over everyone in Japanese political life hung that threat of violence. And of course, as a result of that, the military really had total dominance throughout much of the war up until that last year. And that's when the tide really turns against Japan, and when the war really begins to land on the Japanese cities through firebombings, which, of course, was a subject of Black Snow, which we talked about. And, of course, the submarine blockade, which was really cutting off the resources and the food. And so as the population is really beginning to suffer from hunger and malnourishment, is when Hirohito finally realizes, hey, I'm going to have to sort of be a much more direct power here. No matter the personal risk, I'm going to have to sort of push an agenda to end this war. Because the military was looking, they were embracing a policy of national suicide versus surrender. And that was Hirohito's real fear. You know, if we end up having to go all the way to an invasion of the Americans, it's going to be awful.
0: One of the things I found fascinating in your book was, and there, you talk about it in the later chapters, about basically some semantics that made a difference. Because the American people, particularly given the Japanese attack, the surprise attack in Pearl Harbor, I mean, unconditional surrender was the phrase on everyone's lips. Totally. In the United States, from the president on down to another farmer in Missouri. I mean, that's what the American people wanted. Wiser people who understood the Japanese culture and the Japanese mindset thought, well, you know, maybe there's another way around this. And I found it really fascinating. I mean, you talk about, you know, there is a difference between a military defeat and a surrender. And there's a very big distinction there.
1: Absolutely. I mean, surrender is a political decision. I mean, defeat is a state of your economy, your military. I mean, you know, your ability to continue the fight. But, you know, holding up that white flag and saying, I surrender, is a political decision. And it's and that's so much at the heart of what's going on in Japan at that point, because Japan has effectively lost its Navy. Its Air Force, what's left of it, is being used for kamikazes. But it still has about 5 million men under in uniform in the army. And it's a very potent force. And they've not, and you know, the army's senior leaders want to keep up that fight. And what that looks like if the Americans come ashore is that it's going to be brutal for both sides. The Japanese have really, in that last year of the war, have really understood that defeat was likely the outcome. And what they were after was attrition. How can we make this as bloody as possible for the Americans? Not so that we can win, but so that we can have a better position at the bargaining table. You know, we don't want to embrace unconditional surrender. We want conditions. We don't want an occupation if we don't have to have one. We want to preserve the emperor. We don't want to be tried as war criminals by the Allies. You know, so they had a whole slate of things they wanted to prevent from happening, whereas the Americans were demanding total surrender. We're going to remake your society. We're going to hold everybody accountable. And so that's where you get that rub right there.
0: And I think in retrospect, at least in my opinion, James, I don't know what yours is, but the fact that the U.S. agreed to allow the emperor to continue, I think that was huge. That was a very smart decision at the end of the day.
1: I agree. No, I very much agree. I mean, I think they, you know, we didn't have an understanding of Japanese society. You know, we had no real intelligence coming out of Japan at that point. You know, we were very much afraid. We knew they still had a very big army. We did not want to have a post-war period end up in a guerrilla conflict, particularly with that many troops still out there running around. We needed that one.

0: one unifying figure who could order Japanese society to stand down. And that was the role Hirohito played. And again, I mean, and so we were embracing him as a tool to stop the conflict and to prevent it from flaring up again after the end. And so, I mean, Hirohito plays a very vital role in the eyes of the Americans in keeping the peace after the surrender.
1: Mm-hmm. And then, correct me if I'm wrong, but I think in the book you said that the Japanese army up to that point in time had never been defeated in battle. I mean, yeah. This is a completely not only do you know the whole samurai concept, but I mean, it's a completely foreign concept. They've never lost, but you know,
0: yeah,
1: they wouldn't.
0: I mean,
1: have
0: they'd
1: to
0: lost
1: deal
0: battles.
1: With.
0: They'd never lost a really like a war like this. They'd lost battles, but when they lost battles, no one surrendered. I mean, if you look at the kill rate on a place like Tarawa, it's 99.7%. I mean, there was just no organized surrender of Japanese forces throughout much of the Pacific War. They just fought to the death. And for the army, you know, they knew that if they, with unconditional surrender, the army was going to go away. I mean, this would be the end of the Imperial Japanese Army. I mean, they were literally fighting for the existence of their institution and their military. And so those were the stakes as how the army saw it. And nobody wanted to be the general that presided over the destruction of the Imperial Army.
1: James, when we come back, I want to talk more about those stakes and a little bit more about Operation Downfall, I think it was called. Ladies and gentlemen, the book is Empire of Ashes. James Scott's the author. You can learn more at jamesscott.com. We'll be right back. 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
2: With SRN News, I'm Ron Taylor. President Trump says he will order American forces to hold off on strikes he had threatened against Iran after the parameters of a deal to end the war were reached. Israel is on board with this deal. Trump said in a Saturday evening social media post that for now he would halt new strikes. Just a day earlier, he had threatened more strikes on Iran as the U.S. pushes to reopen the Strait of Hormuz. The president is threatening to push forward with a fund to compensate his allies if two Republican holdouts won't support his nominee for attorney general. It means new uncertainty about next week's Senate confirmation vote, and his pronouncement underscores once more his interest in securing payouts for supporters who feel unjustly persecuted. Trump said in a social media post Saturday that he'd keep acting Attorney General Todd Blanche in his current role and press ahead on the anti-weaponization fund. This is SRN News.
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0: Welcome back, ladies and gentlemen. Ben Buehler-Garcia talking with James M. Scott. I want to correct the website. It's jamesmscott.com where you can find James's. There's another author out there, apparently, but the one we're talking to today is James M. Scott. So visit jamesmscott.com. Sorry about that, James. Operation Downfall, if I'm not mistaken, that was the code name that was being given on the discussions of the invasion of the Japanese homeland, starting with the island of Kyushu. An armada of 3,000 ships, a ground force twice the size of the Normandy invasion. But we had just been through Okinawa, and 107,539 Japanese troops were killed, 50,000 American casualties. And in fact, the New York Times wrote, if it took almost 3 months to conquer Okinawa, how much life, treasure, and time must we expend to conquer Kyushu and Honshu? Stakes are high here. On both sides, but for the American decision makers and Harry Truman, it's like, how much blood and treasure is this going to cost us?
1: No, and I think that editorial you read really perfectly encapsulates what that debate was in the summer of 1945. Okinawa was an absolute bloodbath, and I've been over there. I've been to the caves. I've been to the tunnels that the Japanese were in. I've been to the top of Hacksaw Ridge and Kakasu Ridge. I mean, I've seen what that battlefield looked like, and it's small. And to think of what, you know, how 82 days to take that little tiny bit of land. I mean, it's tremendous. And Truman understood that. You have to remember, he was, as we talked about earlier, he was an artilleryman during World War One. So he'd seen the horror of World War One up close and personal. I mean, he had seen shells land at disinterred bodies. I mean, and if you look at his personal letters, when he's heading off to war as a newbie in the beginning, you know, he's writing back to his girlfriend, soon-to-be wife, saying, you know, this is going to be a great thing. I'm going to test myself, etc. Then you see the change as the conflict goes on. And by the end, he writes back, he said, if I can just make it through this war, I'll be happy to come home and spend the rest of my life walking behind a mule. Mm-hmm. I mean, he's seen the horror of it. And so when he's looking at what's going on in Okinawa as commander-in-chief, and he's hearing what the projections are going to be for Kyushu and Honshu, he is desperate to try and save American lives and prevent that calamity.
0: As I recall, at this time, the atomic bombs had not even been tested yet. So
1: correct. The decision, June 18th, 1945, and it's going to be about a month later when Trinity takes place, and we know we have a functioning weapon.
0: And so who were some of the players on the American side of the discussion? I mean, Eisenhower even weighed in on this, right?
1: No, not so much on the atomic. Are you talking about the atomic bomb or
0: the invasion? Or the idea of a ground invasion and whether that would be necessary or a good idea or the only option.
1: Yes, so that really comes down to the Joint Chiefs. And so you've got, you know, General Marshall, you've got Hap Arnold with the Air Force, you've got Admiral King with the Navy. And of course, every service branch sort of sees the best way, or, you know, at least comes into that meeting sort of thinking that their solution is the best. You know, the Navy thinks, well, we'll just blockade them and starve them out. The Air Force says, look, we're already firebombing their cities. Let us continue strategic bombing. And of course, Marshall says, look, no war has ever ended without putting troops on the ground. The army is going to have to come in. So over the course of that meeting, you see it sort of come together. Everybody eventually agrees that this is going to end up having to be an invasion. This is simply air power alone isn't going to do it. A blockade alone isn't going to do it. That's going to drag this thing out, you know, for months and months and months, if not years. In the end, it's going to have to be the army. And so that's where that decision and that's the advice. And Truman goes around the table and he asks everybody individually, do you agree? Do you agree? Do you agree? And they all come back and say, yeah, that's going to have to come down to an invasion. And so he greenlights the invasion of Kyushu, and he will evaluate after Kyushu if they're going to go ahead and move forward on the normal timetable that they had set out for Honshu. But it's moving forward. They're drawing up the plans. They're preparing for that.
0: And tactically, why Kyushu?
1: Well, because Kyushu is southern. And so, you know, if you think about it, they're kind of moving up towards Japan. Of course, Kyushu is the very bottom island of the main islands of Japan at that time, and Honshu is above. You had to take out Kyushu so that you didn't have Japanese airfields in your rear. And so they would have to, and they thought they could take, well, once we get Kyushu, we can turn it into all these air bases. We can then project air power out over Honshu. We can protect the Navy and things like that. So it's really, you're just, think about it, like climbing that ladder up to Japan. That's effectively what they were doing.
0: And people who understood the Japanese culture, one of the other fears, as I understand it, James, was that the deprivation of the people who stayed behind the cities. In your book, you talked about, I think it was a 12-year-old who was, you know, basically out there rummaging through the destruction. He said, "Life, I felt like a stray, yeah, you know, a stray dog, just
1: yeah,
0: looking to
1: survive." Katsumoto Satome.
0: Right. And meanwhile, people are you know, teaching children to sharpen bamboo sticks and teaching them how to fight. And so I guess what the concern was, what would a ground invasion, what, given how patriotic the Japanese people were and their loyalty to the emperor, would that just create another huge bloodbath? I mean, we'd have to kill everybody.
1: Yeah, we would. And that's, you know, and that's the important thing to remember. And not only what does that do to Japanese society when children are getting shot, teenagers, grandparents, what does that do to the American infantryman or the American Marine? I mean, who's going to have to carry that psychological damage for the rest of their lives? I mean, war is horrible enough on its own. You don't want to end up having to go in there and shoot teenagers and children or grandparents. I mean, that's just going to it's going to create such deep emotional scars on an entire generation to have to do that. And the Japanese knew we were coming for Kyushu next. They were fortifying the island. They were rushing troops there. The projections each month, our intelligence was showing that more and more Japanese forces were showing up on Kyushu, that the 3-to-1 advantage for the invasion that we had once had and hoped for was now coming down to 1-to-1. I mean, it was just, this was going to be awful. And everybody in the military knew that by the time of the first atomic bombing.
0: Something is often overlooked, I think, James, is the discuss, we've got about 2 minutes for the next break, but discuss briefly the Russian dynamic here as well.
1: Yeah. Yeah. And, you know, Russia at this point, of course, it was super important because the Japanese had a lot of troops in Manchuria. You know, they had 700,000+ troops there. And we wanted to make sure those troops stayed there because the Japanese are moving forces into Kyushu. And so we wanted Russia initially to come into the war so that they would then force the Japanese to sort of tie down those forces up there. In fact, we were sending them supplies, boatloads of everything from tuna fish to underwear and socks and chips. I mean, we were desperately trying to keep the Russians going and as a fighting force and building them up so that they could then help us by keeping Japanese troops tied down in Manchuria.
0: Okay. And was there a moment in time where, because obviously there's huge debates going on both sides of the Pacific Ocean about this, both the Japanese and the Americans. And it seems like for the Americans, it wasn't a question of whether Japan would be defeated. It was a question of how. How do we do that?
1: How and how violent and how bloody.
0: Right.
1: Yeah. I mean, we had all the technological power. We had the resources, the money, the finances. I mean, we were going to win. That was obvious to everybody, but it was just at what cost?
0: And on the Japanese side, I have to imagine that even the generals knew that defeat was coming. It's just a question of do we fall on our swords.
1: That, and also, and if we do end up defeated, how do we not have to have surrender be unconditional? How do we gain a better position so that we can argue to protect the monarchy, that we can not have an occupation was a big one that the army wanted, and also not have our troops and officers tried as war criminals by the Allies.
0: Was there any public demonstrations amongst the Japanese people? Were they pretty much just, I mean, they knew it was over.
1: Look, you got to remember at this point, so you have an entire country that's being run by six, seven people. I mean, literally, you know, that's who's driving everything. The average Japanese citizen at this point, life is miserable. You can't get food. You can't get medicine. I mean, the average caloric intake is down to 1,600 calories. The typical Japanese person is spending 5 hours a day figuring out where their next meal is coming from. Children are having rickets. Infant mortality rate is climbing. New mothers can't produce milk because of malnourishment. Rampant black market, thievery. The social fabric is coming apart at this point. And so life in Japan is austere and brutal for the average citizen.
0: And anybody who knows anything about the Japanese culture would recognize how huge that is, that there is actually a rendering of the social fabric.
1: Yeah, exactly. And it's not only that, and also that the Japanese were not accustomed to rich Western diets and amenities and things like that, that at that time period that we have. I mean, they were used to a pretty meager lifestyle compared to the Americans. And even by those standards, life was pretty hard.
0: All right, James, when we come back, I want to talk about the end of the end. Ladies and gentlemen, talking with James M. Scott. His book, Empire of Ashes, is coming out this August. And you can learn more, visit jamesmscott.com. We'll be right back. You know, for over a decade now, it's been my privilege to share these important stories of those who protect us at home and abroad. 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

0: Welcome back to American Warrior, ladies and gentlemen. We're talking with James M. Scott about his new book, Empire of Ashes. It's the third, I guess, not intentionally a trilogy, but the third and maybe the last in the trilogy about the war in the Pacific. James, at some point, like we were talking about before, there's debates going on both sides of the aisle. It was the decision that finally turned things in Japan was very clear. But what about on the American side? Was it... Who was the main advocate for trying to take the route of the atomic bombs versus a ground invasion, or advocates, if you will?
1: Yeah, I mean, I think without a doubt, Henry Stimson is sort of at the forefront of that. And, you know, he, of course, is about to be an octogenarian. He's been around government for a very long time. He is sort of, in a lot of ways, the father, if you will, political father of the atomic bomb. He has run the Manhattan Project from its beginning with the help of Leslie Groves. And so, you know, he ultimately has a committee called the Interim Committee, which is a group of civilians and whatnot who are designed to kind of help steer how the bomb's going to be used and sort of what a post-war governmental infrastructure might look like once the atomic bomb is introduced. And so they're going to debate a lot of these questions and things like that. But Stimson is really the one that is sort of the key lieutenant in the cabinet that is most involved in that. And of course, he's going to eventually be joined by Jimmy Burns when he rises to the level of Secretary of State. But Henry Stimson is sort of he's the board chairman, and Leslie Groves is his CEO, so to speak.
0: Okay. I thought one of the things I really enjoy, and I want to be very clear about this. I'm not one of these guys that skips to the end of the book right off the bat. Okay. Like I'm a linear thinker. I got to start at the beginning, get to the end. But in your epilogue, you share some examples of, because even then, shortly after the war, there was still a lot of debate. I mean, there's debate now, but, you know, even the let's see if I get this right, the bombardier, Tom Farabee, his own grandmother chastised him and said, you know, so I hope God can forgive you. But then 13 years after the war, I guess someone on the Hiroshima City Council or whatever they were called was, you know, upset that Truman talked about. He didn't regret the decision, and Truman basically shot back a letter saying, well, you know, if he hadn't stabbed us in the back and at Pearl Harbor, this one, you know, we wouldn't have had to make this decision. But you don't make any judgments because, and I respect you for this, because I think a mistake we so often make in the United States is we look at historical things through the current lenses, whereas your book actually shares in great detail just the huge challenge that decision makers on both sides of this war were facing, and without making one judgment or another about the use of the atomic bomb.
1: Yeah, but I really appreciate you noting that, because I've always kind of brought that to my work. I mean, I did that with Black Snow. I mean, and it frequently would get questions about the firebombing and the morality of it. And, you know, and I'm not a theologian. I'm not a human rights lawyer. I don't understand, you know, but I'm a storyteller and a historian, and I want to lay out all sides and let the reader grapple with these things individually. The reader doesn't need me to tell them what conclusions to reach on this. They just need me to put out all the evidence and all the things, and then let them kind of come to their own thoughts on it. And I've done that with all of my books, because I think you're absolutely right. It's nobody wants to be preached to when they're reading these things. And it's not, I mean, who is James Scott from Charleston, South Carolina to be opining? I mean, and people will make the argument, well, that's what historians are supposed to do. We're supposed to have a thesis and argue it. And I think, you know, quite frankly, not necessarily. I mean, our job is to lay out all the facts and to tell that story in all of its multidimensional angles that people can then draw their own conclusions. And I've done that in all of my work.
0: And James, one thing I appreciate about your books is the meticulous research that you do. And I'm curious, were there any surprises that you came across in writing this book that people might not know about?
1: No, you know, I'll tell you, one of the things, I call myself a professional nerd. I love to do research. I love the historical scavenger hunt of just digging in. I mean, like, I, you know, when I got up at the National Archives, my first day going in there, it's an excitement. What am I going to find? You know, and I do that all over. I mean, I do research in the Philippines. I do research in Japan. You know, I love that. And I love going to the battlefields and seeing them and walking them and understanding it. You know, for me, I think one of the things, I've always been very fortunate that I've had great access to Japanese survivors and accounts and things like that. I think that helps tremendously. But one of the things that in doing that, I think, I've tried to kind of show more with this book and kind of elevate a bit more is the importance of Nagasaki. And, you know, and nowadays, the further we get away from World War II, I mean, like look at next month, you'll see a bunch in the media about the anniversary of the attack on Hiroshima, but you will see maybe something in the back pages about Nagasaki 3 days later. And people forget about that second city. And that second city is actually far more important in many ways than Hiroshima. It is Nagasaki that actually prompts that debate inside Japanese government to, okay, we got to get out of this thing, and to prompt Hirohito to make that declaration at 2 a.m. on August 10th that it's time to bear the unbearable. You know, Hiroshima is that first blow that stuns Japan, but it's Nagasaki that pushes them into action. And I don't think that gets appreciated enough anymore. And I think that for something, that was something I really wanted to kind of nod towards in the book, is that, you know, this is, you know, and it came very close to not working out that way. You know, originally the second bomb was going to be dropped about a week later. It was Leslie Groves, who is one of the most underappreciated figures in military history, who I thoroughly enjoyed researching and writing about in this, who says, you know, to the guys in the Manhattan Project out in Tinian, you got to move heaven and earth. You got to get this second plane in the skies as fast as you can. We can't lose the initiative. And of course, he's playing a psychological gamble against the Japanese. We only have two bombs. You know, that's it. And the Japanese, and you have people inside the Japanese government saying, there's no way the Americans have more than one of these things. Look, we've already survived one. We'll just wait them out. You know, they firebombed us. We, you know, we'll just keep going. And so there's this sort of psychological back and forth that's going on that we can now understand that we didn't then. And so when that second bomb gets dropped 74 hours later, it takes that argument completely off the board in Japan. The Americans can drop these things every 3 days. They must have a stockpile of them. At that point, the whole idea that we can wait out an invasion and fight them, you know, they may never invade. They'll just sit offshore and continue to drop atomic bombs. And so it's that, I think that's such a fundamental dynamic that gets missed so often in the talk about the end of the
0: war. That's fascinating. That's, I never thought of it that way. If there were a hero in this story, James, I would say it was Emperor Hirohito.
1: Yeah, I would agree with you on that. He, you know, he is a very weak individual up until the end. And in the end, he pushes his government at great personal risk. I mean, you know, he knows that he may very well be executed by this, and that he will be a war criminal. And even in the back and forth between the Americans and the United States, he, even after the Americans come back and say, we're not going to guarantee what's going to happen to you, we're not going to guarantee you're protected, he still forces the surrender, knowing that it could very well be his own neck.
0: And correct me if I'm wrong, not just the risk of execution for war crimes, but risk from within his own generals, right? I mean, there'd been several coup attempts, and yeah, that was, he was really...
1: Oh, and there was a coup literally on the night before the surrender. I mean, they were trying to take him hostage. They were out shooting up the houses of his senior aides around Tokyo. I mean, you had these fanatical junior officers who were doing everything they could to prevent a surrender.
0: And ladies and gentlemen, it's been a real privilege talking with James. I encourage you actually to read his whole trilogy. You can learn more at jamesmscott.com. The latest is Empire of Ashes, and it brings it fascinating reads. I really enjoy your work, James. What is next on your radar?
1: Right. So I have a book coming out next year on the bombing of Pan Am 103 over Lockerbie, Scotland in 1988. And I do a series of books with Jack Carr, who's a retired Navy SEAL and amazing fiction writer. And Jack and I did a previous book on the bombing of the Marine headquarters and barracks in Beirut in 1983. And this sort of is the next book in that series. It's the Targeted series, and this one will be out probably early first quarter of next year.
0: Okay. And just about a minute left, James, I'm curious, what do you hope that your readers will take away from Empire of Ashes?
1: You know, I hope that they will come away and understand that ending a war is so complex. It's so difficult. I mean, you know, it's nothing is ever preordained. I mean, things turn on a dime. That period between August 9th and August 15th is one of the most tense and frightening periods in history, because it's all up in the air is exactly what's going to happen. I mean, what if the coup had been successful? What if Hirohito had been killed or captured? I mean, the war could have gone on. I mean, it just, you know, I want people to read it and appreciate how dramatic and how on edge and how difficult it really was.
0: Well, I think it's really going to make an impact, particularly with young people out there who hopefully there will be a revival and interest in World War II history as we're just losing so many of those great heroes. James, it's been a real privilege catching up with you, and I look forward to doing it again.
1: Ben, always a pleasure, man.
0: Okay. Again, ladies and gentlemen, visit jamesmscott.com to learn all about his great books. 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
8: News this hour from Town Hall, I'm Ron Taylor. President Trump is saying that Mideast allies have reached the parameters of a deal to end the Iran war and says he would hold off on ordering new strikes for now. In a Saturday evening social media post last night, the president adding that the emerging deal would include the immediate, complete, and total opening of the Hormuz Strait and an end to Iran's nuclear threat. He said that Israel has agreed to join the U.S. in the commitment to try to complete the agreement with Iran. Ukrainian President Vladimir Zelensky has pitched President Trump on helping Ukraine with permission from tech titan Elon Musk to use his Starlink satellite communication system.
9: The push for expanded use of Starlink comes as Zelensky looks for alternate ways to mitigate the need for U.S. Patriot air defense systems to thwart the steady barrage of Russian missile and drone attacks on Ukrainian territory. The interceptors are in shorter supply as the U.S. and Israeli war against Iran continues to rage. Zelensky reportedly made the request directly to Mr. Trump in an Oval Office meeting this week during his whirlwind trip to Washington. He also told lawmakers later on Capitol Hill that he wanted Starlink to help with targeting inside Russia. John Scott reporting.
10: A new gun ban in Virginia may have produced the opposite of its intended effect. Ken Lorman explains.
11: Virginia's assault weapons ban, which took effect July 1st, sparked a surge in firearm sales as gun owners rushed to beat the deadline. Background checks for long guns reportedly hit record levels in June, with some retailers reporting unprecedented demand from both longtime gun owners and first-time buyers. Gun rights advocates say the spike shows that firearm restrictions often increase interest in the very weapons lawmakers are trying to limit. Ken Lorman reporting.
10: News and analysis found at townhall.com.
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10: Today's show host, Savannah Guthrie, has issued a new plea in the disappearance of her mom.
14: Today's show host, Savannah Guthrie, posts on social media that she is desperate and is begging for help in the February 1st disappearance of her mother, Nancy Guthrie, from her home near Tucson, Arizona. On Friday, authorities released two ransom notes a Tucson TV station received early in the investigation. One note said that Mrs. Guthrie, age 84, had died shortly after she was kidnapped and is buried in nature now. Authorities are hoping that someone will recognize the writing style in the second note. I'm Donna Water.
10: Michigan has joined Minnesota in reporting cyber attacks on water systems, but an official said all were operating safely. Earlier this week, authorities said cyber attacks targeted over 30 water systems in Minnesota. The source of the attacks is being investigated, but they came amid warnings that Iranian hackers had been focused on such systems. More news at townhall.com. A never-before-used federal court is now being put into action.
15: The Trump administration has activated the Alien Terrorist Removal Court for the first time ever to deport an Afghan woman accused of knowing about and helping radicalize her family's terrorist plans. Her son and son-in-law pleaded guilty to plotting an Election Day 2024 attack for the Islamic State. Acting Attorney General Todd Blanche said the court was created three decades ago to remove alien terrorists who never should have been in the country. Willie Nelson, Los Angeles.
10: Temperature records across the western U.S. could rise as extreme heat bakes millions from Arizona to Montana. Southwest cities like Phoenix and Palm Springs could get close to 120 degrees tomorrow, and Death Valley is expected to top that. The extreme heat risk could affect up to 40 million people across the western states and into the plains of North Dakota. The National Weather Service issuing red flag warnings across Oregon and Washington east of the Cascades. More on these stories at townhall.com.
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21: Greetings, pet lovers. I'm your host, pet trendologist Charlotte Reed, and I welcome our listeners who tune in each week from around the globe. Well, you know, Christopher Nolan's epic adaptation of Homer's The Odyssey, released in July 2026, is widely considered to be a very good movie, boasting a 94% approval rating on Rotten Tomatoes. The film is praised for its massive-scale, groundbreaking IMAX 70mm cinematography and intense, occasionally horrifying takes on classic mythological monsters like the Cyclops and the Sirens. Matt Damon plays Odysseus, King of Ithaca, Anne Hathaway, his queen, Tom Holland, their son, and Holland's wife in real life, actress Zendaya, is playing the goddess Athena. And Charlize Theron is playing Calypso, the siren who kept Odysseus prisoner by force for 7 years. But what I'm most excited about to see is the dogs who play Odysseus's dog, Argos. Argos will be portrayed by a Portuguese podango, a breed nearly as old as the story itself. The podango is an ancient primitive hound breed known for its distinctive wedge-shaped head, erect ears, an agile muscular frame. The dog is highly intelligent and very lively. These hardy hunters come in 3 sizes and 2 coat types. Possessing a fiercely loyal and devoted nature, all 3 size dogs, and in this case with a rough coat, were used in the movie representing Argos's life stages. Moreover, Odysseus' faithful hound, who reportedly delivers probably one of the best performances ever given by an animal in cinema. In Homer's original poem, Argos is described as a magnificent, formerly swift hunting hound bred and trained by Odysseus himself before leaving for the Trojan War. Homer contrasts the dog's vibrant, energetic youth with his tragic current state of absolute neglect when Odysseus arrives home. Well, let's just leave it there, as I don't want to provide you with a spoiler. Now it's time for the show rundown for the best in pet talk radio. This week on the Pet Buzz, I'm talking about
22: 8,
21: an abused puppy who is finally feeling the love as his body and mind are rehabilitating.
22: 7,
21: dogs are welcome guests in restaurants in China. Can you believe it?
22: 6,
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22: 5,
21: Cat's Paw Rescue Group's Deborah Fellin Magaldi discusses the difficulties of running a rescue group.
22: 4,
21: how your pet can see when there's a smoke event in your home.
22: 3,
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22: 2,
21: happy birthday Benny Colbert, Stephen's Boykin Spaniel.
22: 1,
21: And it's important to educate pet owners. Fire Safety Day, this nationwide awareness day, educates pet owners about potential risk when pets are left home alone, as well as provides pet parents with proven prevention measures to ensure their safety. Well, joining us today is Kelly Ransdale, the director of the National Fire Protection Association. From what I understand, she is the director of education at this organization. Greetings, Kelly, and welcome to the Pet Buzz. I'm so glad you're here because this is such an important topic.
23: It sure is. And we just added a pet to our family, so the timing on it is perfect for me to be able to share these messages.
21: Kelly, do you have any idea about how many pets are affected annually by home fires and how many home fires are accidentally started by the pets of homeowners?
23: We don't have great data, unfortunately, but we know best estimates are about 750 plus home fires are started unintentionally by pets. And so that's why it's so great that you're covering this so we can keep our animals safe.
21: So I guess the big thing you're probably thinking about right now is how can pet owners like yourself pet-proof their home to prevent pets from starting fires? What kind of things should we think about?
23: Well, there's lots of things we can do to protect our pets. And the first, of course, is the kitchen. Let's start there. We know that their sense of smell is out the roof. And especially if we talk about dogs, but even cats and other animals, there's things in the kitchen we can do to protect them. One is we always make sure we have a safe zone around anything that's hot. So in our kitchen, it would be stoves, making sure we train them to stay away and not allow them to be in that space when we're cooking or really any other time. Because if it's an animal that can jump up, they can actually jump on the stove and turn on the appliance. We've had that happen. If you leave cooking on the stove instead of cleaning it up, unfortunately, their sense of smell is so great, they can actually be drawn to that. So we want to make sure that we keep an area around, of course, the stove, and then people are going to be grilling throughout the summer. And so our grills are also hot on the exterior. And so having that 3-foot zone all around any kind of cooking appliance is one way we can keep them safe. Animals sometimes can be chewers, and so you have to be extra vigilant about electrical cords. And then a new emerging hazard is actually lithium-ion batteries. We had an incident in Alabama recently where there was a small battery that was being charged and the dog actually grabbed it, was chewing on it. It fell into the cushion of the couch and smoked up the whole room. Things like batteries, we don't think about those very often, but with pets, we really have to keep them out of the zone of them being able to grab them, and they can hurt themselves because they'll be exposed to the chemicals that are in them. But also they can cause those batteries to go into what we call thermal runaway. And that when they go to overheating and they have a gas in them that will explode. And so it could hurt the animal, it can hurt your family and cause a home fire.
0: And then fireplaces and space heaters. I know it's the summertime, so nobody wants to think about that. But you have to think about that protection, about putting something up into the fireplace so your dog cannot get in while the fire is going on. And a lot of people, I hate to say it, they use space heaters, whether they're working in a garage, fixing their car. So these are all considerations that we have to think of. And I'm glad you mentioned pets, not necessarily dogs, but a lot of times kittens chew wires. So that's another thing that we have to think about. Here's another question for you. What about things we can control that don't have to do with pets and their curious nature?
23: There's lots of unknown hazards that people may not think of. One is certainly you're washing your pet's bedding, also things in your home. And so when you're drying those, we want to make sure that you're never leaving appliances on when you're not there. There's a couple of things. For example, with the clothes dryer, we want to make sure every time you run it that you clean out the vent. Also, that you're checking the exterior of your house. And that is that in the fall, there can be leaves that block that exhaust, which can cause lint to build up. There can also be, and if you are in a cold weather state, you may have snow. So making sure you're checking anytime you have weather around that vent, but also just make it a practice every time that you use your dryer that you clean out that dryer vent.
0: We need to take a commercial break. Kelly Ransdale, the National Fire Protection Association Education Director, will return in our next segment sharing her pet fire safety tips. Also coming up after the break is our features, Celebrity Pet Buzz and Pet Money Matters. Stay tuned.
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4: I'm Simon Cowell for PETA. Far be it from me to be critical, but I find it really appalling that this year thousands of dogs will die of heat stroke inside parked cars. There, people thought that that little errand would only take a minute, or it wasn't that hot. But delays happen, and temperatures inside a car quickly rise in summer, even when the window's cracked. Never, ever leave your dog inside a parked car. Your dog idolizes you. In warm weather, keep him safe at home.
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0: Do you have the need to feed? 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
0: Aren't they cute?
35: What's the name? What's the name?
0: Stephen Colbert's beloved Boykin Spaniel Benny was a frequent star on The Late Show and holds a deep connection to the comedian's South Carolina roots, where the breed is the official state dog. Benny first captured audiences' hearts as a tiny puppy in December 2019 and quickly became a feature at the Ed Sullivan Theater, known for sitting upright in an audience chair to watch the rehearsals.
21: He even played a starring role in the emotional series finale on May 21st, 2026, appearing in the very last scene where Colbert called out, "Come on, Benny, let's go," to officially close the era. Proving his central role in Colbert's life, the host even broke a two-month post-finale social media silence on July 19, 2026, just to post a sweet Instagram tribute for Benny's seventh birthday. As a companion, Benny completely transformed Colbert's daily routine, especially since the host grew up without dogs in a massive family of 11 children. Benny became a vital source of comfort during stressful late-night production days, with Colbert famously noting to the doggist that his dog provides unconditional love because he likes me whether or not I'm funny. Today, Benny continues to enjoy his post-late-night life exploring the sensory kaleidoscope of New York City sidewalks alongside his famous owner. For those who don't know the breed, the Boykin Spaniel is a friendly, energetic, and compact hunting dog with a rich brown coat. This clever breed loves working in water and fleshing out wild birds for hunters. They also make loyal, gentle family pets who enjoy active daily play.
0: Well, we're back with Kelly Ransdell, the Director of Education for the National Fire Prevention Association. Kelly, you'd mentioned your daughter and having a little dog, and then you mentioned that you should never go back in for your pets. And, you know, I'm thinking about a little girl who died in Georgia. Her house caught on fire in the early evening hours. No adults were home at the time. And her brother had ran to a neighbor's house and they called the fire department. But she ran back in for her little dog, went up to the second floor, and neither one of them made it out. So it's a good idea to really talk to your kids about fire prevention and make sure they understand what they need to do. It's important to practice because the more you practice, it becomes second nature. You mentioned fire drills and you started to mention evacuation plans. What else can we do?
23: Well, and I can tell you that we've changed how we do education at NFPA, and that is we're educating firefighters. Our videos, we have one called Fire Safety in the City. It includes the family with their dog doing their evacuation plan. And that is very intentional because I think practice is the best thing. You can always sound your smoke alarm, make sure the pet knows the sound of that, and they are super smart. And so they learn that when that goes off, I meet them at the door. And we head to our meeting place. I have been amazed. There's actually been several companies that have done studies on pet fire safety, and they find that animals are super smart and they know what to do. And so some animals can be trained like that. Other ones, you want to make sure that you're controlling the situation. So if there's a crate or a place that they sleep, being able to access that easily. And so really, you said it earlier, the preparation is what will make a difference. The other thing is with natural disasters that happen, we know that a lot of times people won't evacuate unless their pets can go with them. And so we're really talking to people about if you have to evacuate, that there are many shelters that now allow pets to go with you. And that is a super important thing, is to have a place for your pet to go with you, because people will not evacuate if there's a natural disaster like a wildfire or even a hurricane or tornado, in the event that they don't have an option for their pets. So all of those are just tools for you to know about.
0: Not so long ago, I was talking with the Humane Society International about preparing, because June is preparedness month. I think if I lived in California or any place there were wildfires, I would keep a to-go bag in my car. The reason I would do that is because with a fire, the biggest problem that people experience is getting stuck on the road and having that smoke surrounding them, their family, including their pets. So keep those to-go bags, if you can, in your car. And that's why it's always a good time to make sure you have an extra 8-pound bag of food for all your pets and you have the resources that you're going to need. And that includes charging batteries and other things for GPS tracker systems. Very, very important. Know where you're going to go. If it's a hotel or Aunt Jane's house, where do you go? You have to know what shelter you're going to go. I pick up the phone. I call up my local Holiday Inn that has 3-ply windows. That's also on the hospital grid. Every hurricane since I've lived here in Florida, that's where I go. When I know there's a hurricane, usually the timing's pretty accurate. I always bring a crate, crates for the dogs. You have to have wee-wee pads because before, during, and after the storm, because a lot of times there are live wires on the ground. So many people get electrocuted. And also, depending on what happens with the reaction of the natural environment, you might not want to be outside. It could be a stew, especially if you live near a body of water. And I happen to live near a creek. Well, Kelly, thank you so much for joining us today. Can you give us a website where we can learn more about pet fire safety and prevention?
23: Yes, if you go to nfpa.org, and if you just put in the search bar pets, it will pull up our pet fire safety tip sheet, and also it will pull up the evacuation plan for pets, which gives you some tools to consider with your animals if there was a natural disaster. So there's plenty of tools online for that.
0: Absolutely. And that sheet's fantastic. Just to remind you that I was talking with Kelly Ransdell, the Director of Education for the National Fire Prevention Association. 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It's short and sweet. You know how they all say it's 2 or 3 minute read, print it out and put it somewhere safe and review it every so often. It's definitely helpful. 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
0: You can significantly lower your pet's medication costs by asking your veterinarian for a generic equivalent or a written prescription to fill at an outside pharmacy. When discussing treatment options, request that the vet write the prescription using the drug's active ingredient name rather than a specific brand name. You can also ask if a safe generic human equivalent medication is available for their condition, which can often be filled at a standard retail pharmacy for a fraction of the price. Many popular brand name pet medications have identical FDA-approved generic alternatives that contain the exact same active ingredient at a lower cost. These generic animal drugs must demonstrate complete bioequivalency to the original pioneer drug, meaning they deliver the same therapeutic safety.

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0: Ka-ching! I just kept more money in your wallet. In segment three, I bet you can't wait for my I Like You of the Week, coming up at the top of the segment, and learn about the most difficult part of running a pet rescue organization. We're also answering your questions in the Pet Buzz mailbag. 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
3: With SRN News, I'm Ron Taylor. Authorities in southern Idaho say a shooting at an In-N-Out Burger restaurant in southern Idaho has resulted in the multiple people dead and others injured. Twin Falls Police Chief Matthew Hicks said in a news conference the shooter was among the dead. They're still trying to determine the identity and motive. President Trump claiming that Mideast allies have reached the parameters of a deal to end the Iran war and says he would hold off on ordering new strikes. In a Saturday evening social media post, the president adding that the emergency deal would include the immediate, complete, and total opening of the Hormuz Strait and an end to Iran's nuclear war. He wrote that he had agreed to hold off on ordering new strikes subject to being rapidly making a deal. He said that Israel has joined the U.S. in the commitment to try to complete the agreement with Iran. Iran did not offer any immediate public reaction to the announcement. This is SRN News.
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2: 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Well, it seems as if our next guest is on the phone. Let me go ahead and introduce this segment. Welcome to the Pet Buzz, the ultimate in pet-centered radio shows. Today, we are joined by Deborah Phelan-McGaldi, the CEO of Cat's Paw Rescue Group, to discuss the unseen, gritty reality of keeping a feline rescue alive amidst rising medical costs. We all know about that. Capacity limits and the ongoing pet overpopulation crisis. Greetings, Deborah. How are you? Thank you so much for joining us today.
3: I'm well, and thank you so much for having me on and talking about our organization. Thank you.
2: Now, I understand, in addition to being the CEO of Cat's Paw Rescue Group, you are also the CFO and the founder of Transit Marketing Group, Inc., a manufacturer representative, presenting high-quality products to enhance transit vehicle safety, comfort, and efficiency. Is that true?
3: That is good, yes. Otherwise, AKA my day job.
2: So two careers and one woman, but you know what? She can handle it. Deborah, I'm so excited to have you join us today because really you're giving us a new insight, a window into the realities of running a rescue organization. And we don't really get to talk about that or see that very often. People often assume adoption fees cover the cost of rescuing an animal, as well as multiple animals cover the cost of helping to run this rescue organization. Can you share the real math behind the care and explain why these fees barely scratch the surface?
3: For our organization, when we take in cats, and often they're very underage kittens, 1 week, 2 week, 3 week old, they're often sick. That's why they need to get out of the public shelter, which is what we focus on. So there's the cost of medication, antibiotics, vet visits, vaccinations, deworming, flea treatment, parasite control, because they often have all that going on. And of course, we get them spayed and neutered prior to adoption. If everything goes right and nothing goes terribly wrong, the cost of all of that and food for, let's say, a four-week-old kitten to adoption at, say, 9 or 10 weeks is easily $500. If things do go wrong or the cat is gravely ill or injured, it will run into the thousands. So our $125 fee is nothing.
2: So with veterinary costs and emergency care skyrocketing, as you just described, how do you manage the heavy financial burden of getting sick or injured cats back to health?
3: We're constantly fundraising. We apply for grants when we can. We also invest our own personal donations, frankly. If we have an unusual veterinary medical situation, we do a special fundraiser around that. And we are always fundraising online, asking for donations,

0: We try to send out regular emails reminding people what we do and that we need some help to keep doing it.
1: Well, if you've just joined us, I'm speaking with Deborah Fallon Magaldi, the CEO of Cat's Paw Rescue Group. I'm having a fascinating conversation with her. And basically, after this, I'm going to encourage you to give $5, $10, $15, $20, or $5,000, whatever you can afford. So one of the things that I know all too well is volunteer burnout. So finding reliable volunteers in foster homes to care for your kittens and adult cats is a constant struggle for many nonprofits. How does Cat's Paws manage and prevent volunteer burnout?
0: We try to stay in constant communication with our volunteer and foster team. We have team leaders within those respective roles for fosters, for volunteers at the adoption center that are accessible to the other team members if they have issues. So it's a little more challenging when you don't have a building where people go to and see each other all the time. But we try to stay in contact so people don't feel like they're just out there on their own when no one hears them or sees them or appreciates them. We have volunteer team appreciation events at least once or twice a year.
1: Well, that's great. So more with Cat's Paw Rescue Group's Deborah Fallon Magaldi later on in the show. At the Pet Buzz, we love to answer your questions so that we can provide you with up-to-date information from industry specialists, ultimately helping owners make informed decisions for their pet's health, safety, and well-being.
2: Mail call.
1: Jackie writes from Nebraska.
3: Charlotte, 6 months ago, I got a new bloodhound puppy named Henry, and I love him so much. Most importantly, I love being a dog mom. From what I understand, Charlotte, August 10th is National Spoil Your Dog Day. Can you provide me with a unique idea so that I can really treat my fur kid on this very special day?
4: You've got mail.
1: Jackie, I would love to help you by providing you with a fun and educational activity to do with your son on National Spoil Your Dog Day. You can always give your dog a snack, get him a massage. Come up with a unique treat or something really very special that brings out his natural instincts on such a holiday. For a bloodhound, take your hound to a class and watch your dog be a scent hound that he was born to be. The same is true for a terrier. Consider an earth dog class. Or for a large breed working dog, consider a carding class. And a golden, maybe a dock diving class or a water retrieving class. The idea of taking a class is to really bring out your pet's natural instincts. So that would be a great treat. The American Kennel Club offers these classes. And for those of you with mixed breed dogs, they can participate too. Now, if you both enjoy the classes, sign up to be a student of the program. Additionally, you can never have enough beautiful photographs of you and your pooch. So after your class, at some point during the day, schedule a photo session with your dog that captures their unique personality, honors their place as a family member, and freezes that fleeting moment in time. Dogs, they're really only in our lives for a short time, and a professional portrait can provide a timeless keepsake. Furthermore, these sessions highlight your dog's personality and authentic quirks. Just take the time to enjoy your special day and make it so that both of you can enjoy it. Time now for a commercial break. When we return, we will be finishing up our interview with Deborah Fallon Magaldi, discussing the realities and difficulties of running a pet rescue organization. Also up next are our features, Global Pet News, which takes place in China, and our Tell Me Something Good feature, which takes place in Las Vegas.
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15: Let's discuss my global pet news picks for the week. Can you believe it? Dining out in China with dogs?
16: And now, Pet Buzz news from around the globe.
15: Hong Kong has officially relaxed its strict food regulations to allow pet dogs inside more than 900 approved restaurants, bringing an end to a 32-year ban that has been in place since 1994. Prior to this major policy update, which took effect on July 9th, 2026, only guide dogs and certified working animals were legally permitted to enter dining premises. This landmark change, heavily supported by Chief Executive John Lee to promote a local pet culture, follows an overwhelming wave of application from the local food industry. The Food and Environmental Hygiene Department, FEHD, utilized a public ballot system to award the highly coveted permits to the first phase of participating venues, which include popular cafes, fast food chains, and traditional restaurants. The regulatory shift represents a major lifestyle improvement for Hong Kong's 240,000 pet-owning households who care for an estimated 400,000 cats and dogs. Previously, pet owners were restricted to outdoor dining areas, a massive challenge given the region's notoriously hot and humid summer climate. Cafe owners and patrons alike have expressed immense relief that their animals can now relax inside air conditioning dining rooms. Beyond restaurant doors, this policy aligns with Hong Kong's broader societal shift toward inclusivity, which recently expanded to allow domestic animals on select ferry routes, specific rural metro lines, and even inside public hospitals for palliative care visits. To ensure a seamless transition and maintain public hygiene, the FEHD has implemented strict operational guidelines that both establishments and pet owners must follow. Dogs must remain on a leash no longer than
1: 1.5 meters or 5 feet at all times and are strictly prohibited from sitting on a table or eating directly from reusable human dishware. Additionally, restaurants are not allowed to cook fresh food for the animal on site, though they can offer prepackaged pet treats. Certain high-risk dining styles such as hot pot barbecue and teppanyaki caterers remain completely excluded from the scheme due to safety concerns, and government-defined fighting breeds are barred from entry entirely. We're back with Deborah Fellin-Magaldi of Cat's Paw Rescue Group. Rescues are so important in caring for feral, abandoned, and lost cats, but they face so many challenges. So how has the current economic climate affected both your adoption rates and the number of people looking to surrender their cats?
0: Well, adoptions have been a struggle for several years now, actually. Our team holds adoption events. We have an adoption center through one of the local pet stores, which is very nice. But we also have events on weekends that are a lot of work, but our team gets the cats out there. You know, we're always networking on social media to keep plugging along. As far as surrenders, we actually take from public shelters, so we don't take surrendered cats directly, but they do come into the shelter.
1: It's sad that people don't think about the long term. And don't you think people need to revisit that topic?
0: We try to emphasize that on every adoption when we're speaking to a potential adopter. Life changes. Will you be able to include this cat through the various changes you may encounter in your life?
1: And what do most people say? Yes?
0: Of course they say yes. And then something may happen. So yeah, people will say yes on the application. And 2 years later, they had a baby and back the cat comes. Mercifully, it doesn't happen a lot, but it does happen. And it's heartbreaking. It's demoralizing for our foster volunteer team. And it's terribly disruptive for the cat who is suddenly uprooted from the home that they thought they knew.
1: One of the reasons I ask this question is because it really does go to the heart of the capacity dilemma. So sometimes you might have to wait for a while or direct animals in a different direction.
0: Daily, I've already got 3 emails from people saying, yeah, I found a cat, or I'm moving, or we need to rehome these cats. So it's an everyday thing.
1: It seems like it never stops. I guess for you, your work-life balance must be difficult sometimes.
0: It's challenging. I've had to learn how to come to terms with boundaries, and saying no may mean that an animal remains in a dangerous situation or even loses their life. But as I said, we focus on public shelters, and we receive emails all day, every day, listing hundreds of cats and kittens that need to get out of those shelters. And unfortunately, there's just no way to take in those hundreds of cats and kittens that need out every day.
1: What's the biggest misconception that the public has about running a rescue? And how does that impact your daily operations?
0: People think that it's some professional organization that they can just call up to solve their animal problem. And usually, organizations like ours are simply a group of people spending their own time, their own money, trying to solve a few problems that were created by a society at large.
1: So if a listener wants to support your rescue but cannot adopt or foster right now, what are the most impactful ways they can help keep your doors open?
0: Our greatest ongoing perpetual need, frankly, is financial. A monetary donation goes a long way. We buy kitten formula, vaccinations, medication. We pay our vets. That is our biggest need. And we are at HelenSandersCatPaws.com.
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0: It is HelenSandersCatPaws.com.
1: HelenSandersCatPaws.com. It was really great having Deborah here bringing some of these issues to light.
0: Thank you so much, Charlotte.
1: Well, just to remind you, I was speaking with Deborah Fellin-Magaldi, the CEO of Cat's Paw Rescue Group, about the difficulties of running a rescue organization while dealing with rising feline supply and veterinary costs, volunteers who suffer from burnout, and other additional factors. And I am so glad that she was able to take the time and join us today, because I think when you adopt a cat from a rescue organization, you're tied to that rescue organization. I think it's important for our listening audience to know what shelter management and shelter volunteers are dealing with these days.
14: I love a good human interest story featuring pets and their people. What about you? A second chance pet.
17: Your attention, please.
18: News of the day got you down? No worries. Pet trendologist Charlotte Reed is here with Tell Me Something Good.
19: This is a necessity like air and oxygen.
20: Tell me something good.
14: I have to admit that week after week, when I'm looking for stories for this feature, I cry after reading some of the stories about the dogs and the cats who have undergone some horrible abuse. And sometimes I have a hard time recording them. Sometimes I really can't get through them and have to record them 5 or 6 times. Today's feature is especially hard because I'm going out to Las Vegas in about 2 weeks. And I really want to meet this lovely dog who is now living in a loving and safe home. Here goes the story.
15: A critically injured 3-month-old puppy named Treasure was given a second chance at life after being found abandoned near a dumpster outside Valley Ranch Animal Hospital in Henderson, Nevada. A client leaving the clinic noticed the pup's eyes through her rearview camera and immediately brought him inside for emergency attention. Upon examination, veterinarians discovered that the severely emaciated puppy had endured horrific abuse, suffering from 2 broken legs, a fractured jaw, fractured ribs, and multiple rocks lodged inside his stomach. The medical team at the Las Vegas Veterinary Specialty Center quickly jumped into action alongside veterinary emergency plus critical care to perform the life-saving surgeries required to repair his broken limbs. The rescue organization Hearts Alive Village Animal Clinic took over his long-term care and launched a fundraising campaign which rapidly drew widespread community support to cover his extensive medical expenses. Thanks to the meticulous work of the veterinary specialist, Treasure beat the odds and made a steady, miraculous turnaround. Following his successful operations, the veterinary staff held a heartwarming send-off as Treasure was released from the hospital into the care of a foster home overseen by a rescue employee. He is currently undergoing physical therapy and rehabilitation before transitioning into a permanent adoptive home that has already been lined up through a previous adopter. While Treasure begins his new life filled with love, the City of Henderson Animal Protective Services continues to review local surveillance footage in an active investigation to identify and prosecute the person responsible for his abandonment. May he find love, warmth, and safety. That makes this story something really good. Well, did you hear the bells? That means it's time to wrap the show. But before we go, we want to give you a preview of next week's show. Next week on the Best in Pet Talk Radio, we're talking about the holistic approach to pet wellness and pet chiropractic care. And of course, we need to thank this week's guests. Thank you, Kelly Ransdale and Deborah Fallon McGaldy. 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
25: News this hour from Town Hall. I'm Ron Taylor. President Trump claims that Mideast allies have reached the parameters of a deal to end the Iran war, saying he would hold off on ordering new strikes in the five-month-old conflict for now. In a Saturday evening social media post, the president adding that the emerging deal would include the immediate, complete, and totaling opening of the Hormuz Strait and an end to Iran's nuclear threat. He wrote that he had agreed to hold off on ordering strikes subject to being rapidly making a deal. He said that Israel has agreed to join the U.S. in the commitment to try to complete the agreement with Iran. Russia has struck Kyiv with ballistic missiles and drones, killing at least nine.
26: At least nine people in Ukraine's capital have been killed and dozens more wounded by Russian missiles and drones. The strikes, which occurred overnight into Saturday, follow a major Russian attack 2 days earlier that killed at least 10 people across Ukraine. Russia's defense ministry claims the attack targeted military industrial facilities in Kyiv. Ukrainian President Volodymyr Zelensky has urged the U.S. for more Patriot defense systems to counter these attacks. The cycle of violence continues to hinder diplomatic efforts to end the war. I'm Karen Shamas.
25: All 10 climbers swept away by an avalanche in Pakistan have now been confirmed dead.
27: The world has lost one of mountaineering's greatest climbers. That's what high-altitude adventure company Elite Exped is saying about renowned British Nepali climber Nirmal Purja, who was leading an expedition on Pakistan's Broad Peak when he and nine other climbers and his group were swept away and killed by an avalanche on Thursday. Purja is known for climbing the world's 14 highest peaks.
28: That is the way radio in 3, 2, 1. Welcome all to this edition of United is the Way Radio. I'm Michael Williamson. On this show, we explore the issues facing our community through one simple but powerful lens. Is it good for ALICE? And ALICE stands for Asset Limited, Income Constrained, Employed. These are families working hard every day, but still struggling to afford the basics like housing, childcare, food, healthcare, transportation, and technology. And folks, nearly half of all households throughout Southeast Louisiana fall into this category. But at United Way of Southeast Louisiana, we believe when ALICE families succeed, our whole region thrives. That's why we're focused on building stronger communities with opportunities for all, where every person has a chance to be healthy, educated, and financially secure. And today we're talking about something that affects every family throughout Southeast Louisiana, is disaster preparedness and community resiliency. And I'm pleased to welcome to the show Michelle Payne, Chief Strategy and Resiliency Officer, and Latoya Ratliff, Director of Resiliency for United Way of Southeast Louisiana. Hey, ladies.
29: Hi there.
30: Hi.
28: Hey, y'all been on the show before. So the people, your fans are probably following right now. It's like, oh, I can't wait to hear what they have to say. For that said, let's talk about disaster preparedness or resiliency. And so, Michelle, I really want to start with you first, if I could, because we're going to talk about programs and workshops and other things that are coming up. But let's start with, telling our listeners what resiliency means at United Way and why it's become such an important part of our mission.
2: Yeah, absolutely. Well, first of all, thanks for having us on to talk about this. But as we all know at United Way, resiliency is really about helping people prepare for what challenges are ahead and how to respond to a crisis when it does happen, and also how to recover and be stronger than whatever it was before. So while many people think this idea of resiliency is only in terms of hurricane or disasters, we at United Way really take a much broader view on this. Resiliency really means having financial stability, support systems, knowledge, resources to withstand any of these hardships that may come, whether that is a natural disaster, which we know happen very frequently here in Southeast Louisiana, but it also could mean a job loss, a medical emergency, or maybe an unexpected life event. So really, we want to build that resiliency up in our families throughout the communities that we serve to be better prepared.
28: Yeah, so LaToya, for a while now, you've worked with families across the region, residents across our region. You were with our Prosperity Center team for a while, and we snuck you over to the Resiliency Center. Kudos to Michelle for that win. But, let's talk about, kind of pivot off of what Michelle offered. Like, what are some of the biggest challenges families face before, during, and after disaster?
5: I would say one of the biggest challenges that families faces before a disaster is not being prepared. Not saving would be one of the biggest challenges because we know everything is high right now. So identifying those small things that can be a big difference with their savings, starting early, making sure that disaster preparation don't start in June. It's year round.
28: So we focus this show on Alice. Those families are struggling to afford the basics every day. So all the basics, are things that become a real challenge during a disaster. Like you were talking about, just having the savings. Like we know in this country, very few people have enough in a savings account to weather even the smallest of crises. And Michelle, I just want to come to you next, because United Way of Southeast Louisiana, we launched our bold goal of putting 100,000 individuals below the Alice threshold on a pathway to prosperity by 2035. Let's talk about how does this work when it comes to community resiliency building connect to that bold goal?
2: Yeah, so resiliency is a critical piece of reaching that bold goal. We know that people can't build prosperity if every crisis forces you to start over. And so for families that are living paycheck to paycheck, our Alice families, a hurricane, a medical emergency, or job loss, or just even an unexpected car repair can really erase years of financial progress, to LaToya's point earlier. So that's why our work doesn't really stop at helping people just increase income. It really is helping them to build the stability and resilience needed to protect any progress that they are able to make.
28: Yeah, so, LaToya, you said a few minutes ago, but I want to dive deeper into it because, and especially maybe folks from outside Southeast Louisiana think, well, the disaster preparedness starts when the storm enters the Gulf, and we've all been trained to know the track and which way it's going to go, blah, blah, blah. But really, you mentioned, it's about, being prepared year round. Say a little more about that, maybe offer a few tips for folks that might be interested.
5: Sure. So being prepared year round is very important because we have seen lately that hurricanes is not our only disaster that we face. We have had tornadoes come up. We had snow come up, which was a disaster for us, right? City shut down for almost a week. So that's why it is important that we have a emergency disaster savings, because it can be a house fire that's considered a disaster for that family. It can be something as simple as a flooding that we have been seeing recently. That's a disaster for an individual. So it is important that we understand that disaster preparation, disaster savings is a ongoing expense, a year-round expense, and it's better to save for it and be prepared for it than not at all.
28: Yes, Michelle, anniversary of Katrina, we cut the ribbon on the United Way of Southeast Louisiana Resiliency Center, founded by our partners at Rebuilding together, and we've invested heavily along with our corporate partners. You can shout them out if you want as well. But talk about the vision behind creating this community resource. You know, what was the vision behind this?
2: Yeah, so the vision behind this was really this idea of how do we stop reacting to disasters, or and how do we better prepare communities before they happen? And so we often say we know it's not a matter of if, but when the next disaster is going to happen. So what can we start to do to better prepare these families? And so for decades, United Way has always showed up in our region whenever we need it. We always say that United Way is here to help. And whether that was hurricanes or floods or tornadoes or unfortunately acts of violence more recently or other crises, we're proud that we are able to respond, you know, as a community. We're only able to do that, to your point, with our corporate partners and others. But we've realized that true resilience isn't really built after emergency. It's really built before one occurs. And so that's really the shift in the idea behind the resiliency and why we created it, is we wanted a more permanent place where residents and nonprofits and businesses and all of us coming together, like our friends at Rebuilding Together, can really work in tandem to better prepare our community for what's ahead and what's to come potentially tomorrow. So it's more than just this idea of building. It's a hub for collaboration and education and resources all to come together and work in tandem to better prepare our communities.
28: So LaToya, I know we've got people on the edge of their seats now. Like, what, you know, I say this all the time, like, if you're out there driving, you listen to the show, both hands on the wheel, eyes on the road, please. Or if you kick back at your coffee table, enjoy that cup of joe, because you're in for a treat. LaToya's going to share some of the services that we offer out of the Resiliency Center, right, LaToya?
5: Yes. So we offer several different workshops. We are here in Blue Skies. We are educating our community on resiliency. We have workshops around understanding your insurance policy, life insurance, homeowner's insurance. We have workshops about how to prevent homeowner repair, disaster preparation workshops. We are also doing several different mental health workshops as well, because we know that it's a huge part of resilience as well. And these workshops are free. They're open to the community.
28: Even better. Everybody likes free.
5: Yes.
28: Easy to spell and doesn't cost you a nickel. So, yes.
5: My favorite price.
28: Yeah, favorite price. So, Michelle, I want to come back to you, because we often talk about United Way as a concept. Like, we're all about working together, partnerships, et cetera. And that makes us, I think, you know, oftentimes unique, certainly in this space. But just talk a little bit about, you know, why our collaboration and coordination is so important during disaster response.
2: Well, just in the name itself of the Resiliency Center, right? We did it alongside our wonderful partners at Rebuilding Together, because we know that in times of disaster, it takes all of us working together to recover. Recovery is simply too complex, honestly, and it requires nonprofits and government agencies and businesses and all of us, faith-based community organizations, all working together. We know that not one organization can solve all of the challenges that people face, especially in time of disaster. And so really, that's why collaboration is truly at the heart of everything that we do. We're grateful that United Way has that ability. I think we have that unique ability to be able to do that and bring people together and help coordinate these resources and help ensure that these organizations really are complementing each other rather than duplicating efforts. And so we know that each nonprofit in this community has an important role to play. And our hope is that we're able to bring everyone to the table and we play that role together. And so that we are just ultimately being able to provide more resources and more impact into those that need it in our community.
28: Yeah, and I love it. It's like, it's what we're built for. So it's a role that we can play for our partners in the community. So they don't have to play that role. They can really double down on what they're good at, what their specialty is. And so, you know, I know folks are curious, like, what does that look like in practice, LaToya? Can you share an example of how, you know, these partnerships have helped families recover more quickly after a disaster?
5: Yes, I will give an example of our disaster preparation workshops. The partnerships with there, and we have several different speakers that come and talk about how to prepare for a disaster. One of the biggest, one of the biggest compliments received about one of the speakers was how the speaker was talking to them in plain terms of understanding how to prepare for a disaster preparation workshop. For example, we have Chris with Hands On who come and explain to the community about the different changes with FEMA, what to expect, what not to expect. And that is very helpful, especially for our Alice household who's trying to recover after a disaster. When you're educated and you know what to expect, you can prepare better now, for what I think. You can prepare better now for a disaster. So that's very helpful. Even something as simple as we have Phil who come with the National Weather who come and tell you how many gallons of water you need per household. We know hurricane season is one of our biggest disasters, and it's hot, right? So you want to make sure you understand just those simple things on how much water you need to prevent dehydration or other medical expenses that can really put a damper in recovery.
28: You know, Michelle, speaking of hot, you know, it's blazing hot outside right now. A trying time for a lot of Alice households, I know, but climate events seem to have been happening more frequently. Latoya touched on that, like flood events as an example. So how has that, you know, called on us to adapt our approach more recently?
2: Yeah, so across not only the country, but internationally, we see it that disasters are becoming more frequent, more complex, and as a result, that actually makes them more expensive as well. So it's no longer enough for us to simply just reply or respond to an event. We have to make sure that they're better prepared ahead of time. And that's what really the hope of the Resiliency Center and the work that Latoya was speaking about that we're trying to do in this space. So that ultimately we're going to build capacity to recover more quickly moving forward. And really it's affecting everyone. It's not just our Alice families that are being impacted by these disasters. It's the whole community. And so, you know, we often say that disasters don't discriminate. So we really need everyone to be better prepared because there are more frequent disasters happening all over.
28: Yeah, folks, if you're just joining, we're talking disaster preparedness, community resiliency here on United is the Way Radio with Michelle Clark Payne, Chief Strategy and Resiliency Officer for United Way Southeast Louisiana, and Latoya Ratcliffe, United Way's Director of Resiliency. Latoya, I want to come back to you because we promised information about workshops, right? We got workshops coming up. Let's talk about those upcoming workshops and what are they designed to accomplish?
5: Yeah, so we have two of our disaster preparations coming up. We have two next week, one August 6th and August 7th. And we are just trying to make sure that our community is prepared for disasters. Whether it's hurricanes, whether it's flooding, whether it is tornadoes, we want to make sure that you are properly prepared. You are educated on what to do, what not to do during a disaster. We have August 4th, we have a workshop on how to prevent home repair fraud, which is a big thing in several communities that has faced disaster. We see that a lot of our mainly elderly, and that can put a damper in recovery, a huge damper in the recovery process. Those workshops, again, are free, open to the community, and we are here to make sure that we are educating our community on resilience and making sure that you have the knowledge and the tools that is needed.
28: Yeah, so Michelle, we heard earlier, like, free to attend. I think we can say shout out to Verizon and other corporate partners for making that possible. But I think the big question on our listeners' minds is who should attend? Not just homeowners, right?
2: No, anyone, really. I mean, as I mentioned earlier, disasters don't discriminate. So if the title of any of these workshops are appealing to you, we welcome you to come and join us. So they're really designed for everyone, whether you own a home, whether you rent an apartment, you run a small business, maybe you live at a senior facility, or you have family with young children. Everyone really can benefit from these workshops. We have seen across the board all different family types and individuals come, and everyone takes away something. We intentionally tailor these workshops to really meet people where they are. So when you come into these workshops, you're going to learn practical things that you can take away, immediate things you can do. I truly learn something every time, and I've been to at least 10 of these workshops myself. But you really take away something new every time because we bring in different speakers and you learn how do you better, protect yourself and your family and your home, and how can you create a plan and what should be in that plan, and if you have to evacuate, who should evacuate? And we have great questions and conversations as a community at these workshops to where you also learn from one another. Your neighbor or your friend or the person sitting next to you may have a question that might be applicable to you. And so just encourage people to come out. We have a good time at them, but you do take away something and you'll definitely learn something as a result.
28: Yeah, Latoya, I had a question about like the topics you covered that. So Michelle, I want to come to you because next, because I think it's important to stress the importance of financial preparedness. It's just as important as having the basics, flashlights, batteries, water, things we all know to kind of carry in the go bag, so to speak. But why is financial preparedness such an important part of being prepared?
2: Yeah, so most people do think about that, right? The water, the canned food, the things that they can do. But financial preparedness is just as critical. And Latoya often does a wonderful job presenting this information amongst other team members that are experts in this space. But talking about the reality that most disasters really create some sort of financial burden before anything else. So even think about if you lose a refrigerator full of food. Food is extremely expensive these days. So that can put people in financial crisis to better understand. So what are things that you could be doing knowing that there will be some sort of financial preparedness or crisis that is going to occur that you're going to need that preparedness for? So you may have to pay for a hotel bill. You may have to pay for gas, which is really high. I just filled up today. It keeps going up. So these are things that you need to save a little bit aside. And people may think, oh, well, I'm living paycheck to paycheck. I can't save. But we give you tips and tricks. And our team does a wonderful job of ways that we can break it down very simply, that you can start to better prepare and save now so that when these unexpected expenses do arise, you have some tools in your tool belt that you can do to better help you and your family prepare.
28: Yeah, Latoya, we've talked a lot about, Michelle's covering financial preparedness, et cetera, but what are some of the steps a family can take without spending a lot of money?
5: One of the first things and most important thing that you can do without spending any money, I would say, is do inventory of your home. Document all of your items that you have in your home. I always say everything from your forks and spoons up to your most expensive item in your home. You want to take pictures. You want to do a video audit if needed. Serial numbers, make, the type. So when a disaster happens, you're not trying to guess if you had a 45-inch or a 50-inch television in your home, or if it was a Sony or a Vizio. You have all of that documented. That's one of the first things you can do. Free, costs you nothing. We all have smartphones. We can create a folder on our phone. We can video, we can document. So you'll have that when a disaster happened and the insurance company asks for proof.
28: Yeah, simple step, doesn't cost you anything. Now, Michelle, a lot of times families don't know where to begin. But just talk for a second about how do these workshops actually make preparedness feel more manageable for
2: Yeah,
0: our
2: so that's
0: country?
2: actually one of the biggest barriers we see. People don't know where to start. And it's overwhelming, especially if you've experienced a disaster or you were here for Katrina, it can bring up a lot of feelings. And so people often think preparedness is expensive or it's super time consuming or it requires a lot of expertise. And so in reality, preparedness starts with one small step at a time. And we really break it down and try to help people and meet people where they are to explain what can be done to Latoya's point right now. Our workshops are designed to make preparedness practical and achievable. We know people are busy. We know people don't have a lot of time or a lot of extra money to do these things, but we provide them with information and resources that are readily available. There's ways that people can make a plan. There's great websites and resources out there that just ask simple questions, break it down of You know, people say, I don't even know what to do to make an emergency plan. What does that even mean? Well, we have resources that can tell you, okay, well, here's some questions to consider first. And then that helps you make that plan. So little things like that, we really kind of break it down and just try to make it easily understandable of where do you start? How do you create those emergency contact lists? Which documents do you need to gather right now? We also provide people with waterproof bags. You know, you need to be make sure those documents are saved all together in a secure spot that you can easily access them, make sure they're secure if an event does happen. We focus on local resources too. So a big piece of this is there are resources out there available that we want to make sure that people know and that they're trusted resources, that this information is something that we also back and we say this is a good resource to look at and to use when you're creating this plan. So we hope that this alone really gives people the confidence because they know they don't have to do this alone, that we are here for them. You know, we do have the Resiliency Center for a reason. You know, we're also, you know, even if you can't make a workshop per se, we also put it online or you can come in and we can provide you with these resources. So we're really just, again, I know I've said a few times, but really trying to meet people where they are so that we can better provide these preparedness resources to our community.
28: So lots of resources, workshops, online, et cetera. But I know you've had a bunch. Michelle's been to 10, so that tells you we've had at least 10 of those, right? But
2: At least.
28: at least. Latoya, I'm just curious, like, what's the feedback you've gotten from residents? I've been there some too, but what's the feedback you get from folks who attend your workshops?
5: Yes, we have received, oh my goodness, so many good feedback. Honestly, I'm trying to think of one good one. We had a person that attended our workshop that did not know about the importance of having a whistle. Just something as simple as that. You wouldn't think why a whistle is important. And Phil explains to the group why a whistle is important. If you do the blows of the whistle is a sign of distress. You are here, you need help, SOS. Something as simple as that can help save communities, right? Because if they're doing a search and looking for individuals, you just don't know how just important a whistle can be to have. And we also had feedback from one of our participants who didn't know the importance of a simple audit of your home, document your damages before and after a disaster, who didn't know what contents really mean in the home. So those type of things is important, especially for if you have whether you have homeowners insurance or renters insurance, those type of things are important to know what do you cover for. So those are some of the feedback that we received recently.
28: Yeah, Michelle, I really want to, in a little bit of time we have left, talk a little bit about the role that businesses, nonprofits, and local government play, working obviously in partnership with United Way to strengthen community resilience. We've talked about partnerships and their importance, but let's highlight that because I really want our listeners to understand them, like how hard we try to work with a variety of partners, to ensure that people are both prepared, but they can recover quickly.
2: Yeah, we often say that we truly can't do this work without our corporate partners. We definitely need a shout out Verizon as well as Entergy and many others continue to invest in this work because really in order to build a resilient community, it takes all of us working together. And it isn't something that someone can accomplish alone. And we know that and we see that firsthand day in and day out. So it requires all of these businesses, these nonprofit partners, the government agencies, all of us working together really to create that resiliency that we're hoping for our communities to better withstand whatever that disaster is next. And we really serve, we, you know, we've talked about it in this show, but we serve as that convener and that connector. And so we really help align partners before these disasters happen. So our corporate partners that want to come to the table and better prepare our communities, they help us design these workshops. They are there at the tables with us. They are allowing us to be able to provide those supplies out in the community when a disaster does hit. So, you know, anyone that may be listening that is a corporate partner that wants to get involved in the disaster space, we welcome that. Oftentimes, you know, certain corporate partners are maybe focused on key areas of disaster, and we welcome that as well. You know, with Verizon, they came to us and wanted to build, you know, stronger communities and build up that disaster preparedness. And now we're on year three with them doing that in our community because they've been so effective. So, you know, and thanks to our partners at Entergy, they help They help us when a disaster does hit and allow us to what we call a pop-up model and show up in our community and meet people where they are and provide them with the supplies and resources needed. So really it's the result of our corporate partners of how we're able to show up and help families when they're at their most critical moments as well.
28: So we got everybody super interested now, Latoya. So they're thinking, okay, I'm gonna go to a workshop. What should they expect when they arrive?
5: When they arrive, of course, they should expect to see our smiling faces, greeting them with open arms, but they will learn a lot of valuable information. I promise it will not waste their time at all. And they also will get a wonderful disaster kit. So come, be ready to learn. You don't have to worry about taking notes because all the important things that we have is with it will be in your folder. You can take home material that will be very valuable. We also encourage certain, like Michelle said, certain apps that we stand behind that we know that gives valuable information. We encourage them to download it. We talk about the importance of the apps, why it is important to have them, and how it can help when you are getting ready, when disaster happens, sorry, how it can help you. But also, the speakers are awesome. We encourage input. We encourage questions. We want to make sure that you leave feeling ready.
28: And I know that'll happen. I've watched these things, folks. Michelle, last question. When somebody asks, why should I prepare now? What's your response?
2: I often say it's not a matter of if, but when, right? So we know that disasters really impact all of us.
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0: 7 to 9 in the
25: I'm
0: morning
25: Ron Taylor.
0: and 6 to
25: President
0: 7
25: Trump
0: in the
25: says
0: evening.
25: he will
0: Right here
25: order
0: on
25: American forces to hold
0: WGSO,
25: off on
0: 990
25: strikes
0: AM, New
25: he had threatened
0: Orleans.
25: against Iran after the parameters of a deal to end the war were reached. The president said in a Saturday evening social media post that for now he would halt new strikes in the five-month-old war. A day earlier, he had threatened more strikes on Iran as the U.S. pushes to reopen the Strait of Hormuz. Spain has installed a 500-meter containment barrier on the sea border between its North African territory of Ceuta and Morocco. This follows a massive breach where 50,000 to 60,000 migrants crossed the frontier between Thursday and Friday. At least 67 died in the journey. A Twin Falls, Iowa city spokesman says that three people were killed and seven more were injured, some critically, in a shooting at an In-N-Out Burger restaurant in southern Idaho. On Saturday afternoon, police said the shooter was part of the damage.
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That was Marvin Gaye's long-awaited follow-up to 1973's Let's Get It On, the title track from his 1976 LP, I Want You. Continuing the sexually themed and charged material its predecessor had established. And we kick the show off in rock and style with the Eagles and the autobiographical Life in the Fast Lane. So, where do we go from here? How about we answer that question with a question? Hurricane Smith and his one and only hit, although he was directly responsible for dozens as an engineer, from 1973, Oh Babe, What Would You Say? On 70s Deja Vu.

0: former Beatle John Lennon and his 1970 top 10 hit Instant Karma on 70s Deja Vu. Lennon became the first Beatle to sell a million copies as a solo artist with that one. Oh, and that vague clue I gave you about Norman Hurricane Smith? He was for many years an engineer on dozens of Beatles records, so there's the tie-in. We've got more great 70s hits straight ahead, so don't go far.
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0: The first of three great duos back-to-back-to-back on 70s Deja Vu.

How about that for a triple play? Three great pairs there, John Travolta and Olivia Newton-John from Grease, Brewer and Shipley with One Toke Over the Line, and we started things with Loggins and Messina's Your Mama Don't Dance and Your Daddy Don't Rock and Roll. Wonder how that marriage lasted. Moving on, we're going to fudge just a little bit and call this another dynamic duo. Randy Bachman and Fred Turner combined, along with Randy's brothers, Robbie and Tim, to form the Bachman-Turner Overdrive in 1973 and proceeded to sell over 7 million albums in the 70s alone. Albums that produced a number of hit singles, including this one. Hey, you,

0: the queen of disco, Donna Summer, talking about some hot stuff. When we return, Tom Jones gets things restarted on 70s Deja Vu.
1: Matthew. 1971.

Now there's a guy who knew his way around women. From 1971, Tom Jones and the Paul Anka composition, She's a Lady, the highest chart-topping single in Jones' career, by the way. The irony of the Paul Anka connection is that the flip of She's a Lady was also penned by Anka, and I know you've heard of it, My Way. So let's see which little lady we can come up with here. Oh yes, it's little Melanie Safka on 70s Deja Vu.

composer Bill Conti began a very lucrative relationship with actor Sylvester Stallone in 1977 when he wrote that one, the theme from Rocky, our cinema spotlight for this week. As we continue on 70s Deja Vu, one of the biggest album acts of the 70s also had a boatload of single hits. Steely Dan doing it again like they did in 1973. Just for you.

0: reached number 3 on the Billboard Hot 100 in 1971 and was a certified gold record for Jonathan Edwards, what we like to call around here a one-hit wonder. When we come back, we'll find some more of those one-hit wonders on 70s Deja Vu.
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1: Breaking news this hour from townhall.com. I'm Michael Harrington. President Trump says Mideast allies have reached the parameters of a deal to end the Iran war and says he will hold off on ordering new strikes in the five-month-old conflict for now. In a Saturday evening social media post, Mr. Trump added the emerging deal, quote, would include the immediate, complete, and total opening of the Strait of Hormuz and an end to Iran's nuclear threat. New questions are being raised about a prominent Texas Senate candidate's recent history. White House correspondent Willie Nelson has more.
2: Democratic Senate candidate James Tallarico is under fire for allegedly violating Texas election law by registering to vote and launching a previous House campaign using his mother's Austin address where he did not live. Texas requires candidates to reside in their district for a full year before running. Rival Ken Paxton has accused Tallarico of election fraud, noting that Tallarico has long opposed voter ID and other election integrity measures. Willie Nelson, Los Angeles.
1: Congressional Budget Office analysts are confirming Republican complaints about Democrats' prescription drug pricing plan. Correspondent Ken Lorman has that.
3: House Committee Chairman Jody Arrington, Brett Guthrie, and Jason Smith say a new CBO analysis shows the Medicare drug pricing provisions in former President Biden's so-called Inflation Reduction Act failed to generate promised savings. Republicans point to CBO findings that Medicare Part D costs rose sharply, contributing to an estimated $700 billion increase in projected deficit spending.
1: GOP leaders say the policy raised costs, reduced choice, and left taxpayers footing the bill. Officials say the latest victim from a powerful earthquake that struck Japan's southwest prefecture of Kumamoto last week is an elderly woman who apparently developed heat stroke while taking shelter in a car. The fatality comes as concerns of heat-related illness grow in the area that also suffered extreme temperatures. More on these stories at townhall.com.
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1: France's vast wildfire near Bordeaux remains contained, but it is still burning. The blaze scorched an area four times the size of Paris and forced a quarter of a million people to evacuate. About 3,000 firemen are deployed across two fronts, working to extinguish hot spots and secure burned areas. The Gironde fire burned 420 square kilometers in 10 days before authorities declared its advance stopped over the weekend. The region remains under France's highest red forest fire alert. Authorities in Peru say a plane carrying European tourists to view the famed Nazca Lines has crashed into a field outside the Peruvian city of Nazca, killing 13 people. Local government says the plane departed from the nearby city of Ica and was operated by a Peruvian company. On its website, the airline said it has offered scenic flights over the Nazca Lines for the past 14 years using Cessnas. News and analysis at townhall.com. I'm Michael Harrington. A plan put forth by FIFA's president has led to a boycott by the 55 members of Europe's soccer body.
5: FIFA and its president Gianni Infantino want to create a subsidiary running its events and competitions, including the crown jewel, the Men's World Cup, a $20 billion operation that will be 20% owned by private investors. Anchor Investor, a New York investment firm created by Joshua Kushner, the younger brother of U.S. President Donald Trump's son-in-law, Jared Kushner. Another close tie between FIFA, Infantino, and the wider Trump world. Infantino has written to the 211, setting a deadline of September the 19th to accept a one-time only offer of $20 million for each to invest.
1: Correspondent Graham Dunbar. One of the first girl group stars has passed away. The Chantels lead singer Arlene Smith was 84. More on these stories at townhall.com.
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7: Welcome back. As we travel back in time today, we find ourselves faced with the daunting task of trying to make our way through a sea of one-hit wonders. Well, I exaggerate, but it is quite astounding, the number, when you think about it. So, as promised,
6: we've got three big 70s hits in a row for you, starting now on 70s Deja Vu.

0: Now, when it comes to those guys, Marmalade, the Scottish band who recorded Reflections of My Life in 1969, but was released in 1970 here in the States and peaked at number 10. The point being, they actually scored other hits overseas with the likes of Obladi Oblada, a Beatles cover. But one solitary hit in the U.S. And speaking of Beatles covers, of sorts, we'll kick off the next segment with one on 70s Deja Vu.
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Now, when you first heard that song, what band did you think of? If you answered The Beatles, you would be correct. That's because it was written by Paul McCartney and actually recorded by The Beatles, but never properly released. Badfinger, then called The Ivies, actually auditioned for McCartney, who told the group that they had to sing and perform the song exactly as he had recorded it. Paul McCartney, always the perfectionist. So let's hear some of that perfection.

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His parents give him love and affection to keep him strong, moving in the right direction, living

0: Stevie Wonder and Living for the City from his 1973 album, Inner Visions. A song ranked number 105 in Rolling Stone's list of the top 500 songs of all time. As we move along on 70s Deja Vu, we park our time machine right next to the curb in the year 1979 for a song that, in spite of all the airplay it's received through the decades, only peaked at number 24 that year. It was the third top 40 track from Billy Joel's 52nd Street, his sixth studio album. It's Honesty on 70s Deja Vu.
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0: 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I'm Pat Matthews, inviting you to like us on Facebook. 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
0: Well, we've lost another one. Sib Hashian, the original drummer for Boston, died recently after collapsing on stage while performing on a Legends of Rock cruise ship. Hashian was the drummer on the group's first two and best-selling albums. Here's Boston, in Peace of Mind, on 70s Deja Vu.

As we continue our trip down memory lane, spotlighting songs released in the spring, another group pops up who in 2015 mourned the death of one of its original members, Corey Wells, one of the three singers up front who shared the microphone with Chuck Nagelon on this monster hit from 1971.

With a mix of blues, soul music, psychedelic rock, and traditional Irish folk music, that's Ireland's Thin Lizzy, with their contribution to our spring frenzy on 70s Deja Vu, a song that peaked at number 12 in the spring of 1976. The boys are back in town, and that they were. Let's leave this hour dancing. Here's Joe Tex with some words for the wise.

0: I wonder if Joe could have gotten away with that one in our current world. When we return for hour three, more great 70s hits and somewhere in the mix, our guilty pleasure of the week. Stay tuned.
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0: Boy, have we got a show for you this week. 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
14: Breaking news this hour from townhall.com. I'm Michael Harrington. Another try for peace in Iran. President Trump says Middle East allies have reached the parameters of a deal to end the Iran war. Says he will hold off ordering new airstrikes in the five-month-old conflict for now. Last night on social media, Mr. Trump added the emerging deal would immediately open the Strait of Hormuz and, quote, bring an end to Iran's nuclear threat. He agreed that he would hold off ordering any new airstrikes subject to being able to make a deal. A veteran Democratic strategist is sounding the alarm over New York City's rising socialist movement. Correspondent Ken Lorman fills us in.
15: Mark Penn, who advised former President Bill Clinton, is warning that New York City Mayor Zoran Mamdani's proposed property tax plan could hit more homeowners than advertised. Penn says the tax would apply to nearly a million residential properties based on city valuations, potentially driving down property values and sparking widespread legal challenges. Critics argue the proposal reflects a broader shift toward democratic socialism within the party and could discourage investment in the nation's largest city. Ken Lorman reporting.
14: Analysts warn of an impending energy disaster in California.
16: The Golden State faces an impending collapse of its transportation fuel infrastructure due to declining oil production and refinery closures driven by stringent environmental regulations, making it an energy island isolated by geography and policy. Experts warn that without federal intervention, the state risks fuel shortages for jets, trucks, and cars, posing a national security threat amid global disruptions like the Iran war. Ron Taylor reporting.
14: The Michigan Supreme Court has ordered state regulators to reconsider a permit for a tunnel carrying an oil pipeline under the Great Lakes. The decision affects the 73-year-old Line 5 pipeline owned by Enbridge. More on these stories at townhall.com.
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14: Russia has launched a barrage of ballistic missiles and drones into Kiev, killing at least 9 people this weekend and wounding 33. The strikes, which occurred overnight, followed a major Russian attack 2 days earlier that killed at least 10 people across Ukraine. Russia's defense ministry claims the attack targeted military industrial facilities in Kiev. Ukrainian President Zelensky has urged the U.S. to send more Patriot defense systems to counter these attacks. The cycle of violence continues to hinder diplomatic efforts to end the invasion. The Netherlands and Germany are suffering the consequences of a European heat wave that has brought drought and sparked devastating wildfires in France, Spain, Portugal, Crete, and elsewhere. For the Dutch, the dry conditions are a threat to hundreds of miles of dikes that protect the low-lying country from flooding in the winter. In Germany, the lack of rainfall has led to record low levels on the Rhine, one of Europe's major rivers, and a superhighway for freight that is transported in ships along its channels. More on these stories at townhall.com. Cyber attacks are a real thing.
10: Michigan is reporting cyber attacks of 9 of the state's water systems, but a spokesman says they are operating safely. Michigan received a federal cyber alert Tuesday about attempts to tamper with operations technology at water systems. A spokesman for the state's Department of Environment, Great Lakes, and Energy said they started getting reports from Michigan communities that were consistent with what federal agencies described. Earlier in the week, Minnesota said that more than 30 of its water systems had been targeted following warnings about Iranian hackers. The FBI is investigating. I'm Donna Water.
14: In baseball, the rich just keep getting richer. The defending champion LA Dodgers have acquired the biggest prize in the trade deadline market, getting 2-time reigning AL Cy Young Award winner Tarik Skubal from the Detroit Tigers. Tigers manager A.J. Hinch confirmed last night. More on these stories at townhall.com.
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That's The Doors from 1971 and Love Her Madly on 70s Deja Vu. Now, you may think that this next one is our guilty pleasure this week and you'd be close, but wrong. It's a funky little country nugget from 1974, which is all about a young man who thinks the way to a woman's heart is giving her weird gifts like spiders and snakes.

0: See? I told you you'd have to go to extremes to rate as one of our guilty pleasures. There's the one-hit wonder himself, Daddy Doudrop, otherwise known by his actual name, Dick Manda, and Chickaboom. Manda earned a degree in mathematics around the time that one was released in the spring of 1971. Maybe he should have pursued a teaching career. Next up, a double play from 1974, kicking it off with the Steve Miller Band on 70s Deja Vu.
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0: Ringo Starr in his remake of a 1960 Johnny Burnett hit, You're 16, You're Beautiful, and You're Mine. You're All That. Come on back right after we take care of business on 70s Deja Vu.
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The sweet voice of Linda Ronstadt and her turn on an Everly Brothers smash, When Will I Be Loved? Also from the spring of 1975, singer Paul Carrack wrote this one for his then band Ace, and everybody thought it was a song about adultery. And who wouldn't? But in fact, Carrack wrote it as an open letter to his bass player, Terry Comer, who had been secretly working with another band, you know, the Sutherland Brothers in Quiver. Oh, you would too. Here's How Long Has This Been Going On? Ace on 70s Deja Vu.

Drawing on the disco influence of the late 70s, that's Kiss and I Was Made for Loving You, a song co-written by Desmond Child and Vinnie Poncia for their Dynasty album. It was their second gold record, selling over a million copies in 1979. Next up, we head back to 1970 for the Friends of Distinction's only hit during the 70s, Top 10 Smash.

0: formerly of Spooky Tooth and a guy who still tours and has been a member of Ringo Starr's All-Star Band, that's Gary Wright from 1976 and Love is Alive. When we return for more 70s Deja Vu, we'll take it a minute at a time.
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0: If you haven't checked out our Facebook page, go there right now, would you? Facebook.com/That70s Radio Show and like us. I know you do. So let's kick this segment off with a double play from
2: 1972.

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That was the first number one hit ever to feature a pre-programmed rhythm track. It was simply Sly and his sister Rose on vocals, Bobby Womack on rhythm guitar, and the late, great Billy Preston on keyboards along with Sly. And before that, Brooklyn's own Robert John, who first hit the airwaves when he was 12 in 1958 with a song called White Bucks and Saddle Shoes. You wore them. Let's set our sights for the year 1979 to hear a group which sang about being on the cover of the Rolling Stone and eventually did make it to the cover. Here's Dr. Hook and The Medicine Show, When You're in Love with a Beautiful Woman, on 70s Deja Vu.

thank you for once again being a fan of 70s Deja Vu and tuning in every week. We wouldn't be here without you. Until next time, keep your head in the new millennium and your heart always in the 70s.

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16: Breaking news this hour from townhall.com. I'm Michael Harrington. President Trump says Middle East allies have reached the parameters of a deal that might end the Iran war. He says no more U.S. airstrikes, at least until he sees if the deal actually comes to fruition. Mr. Trump said in a social media post last night, the total complete opening of the Hormuz Strait is on the table and an end to Iran's nuclear threat. A new gun ban in Virginia may have produced the opposite of its intended effect.
17: Virginia's assault weapons ban, which took effect July 1st, sparked a surge in firearm sales as gun owners rushed to beat the deadline. Background checks for long guns reportedly hit record levels in June, with some retailers reporting unprecedented demand from both longtime gun owners and first-time buyers. Gun rights advocates say the spike shows that firearm restrictions often increase interest in the very weapons lawmakers are trying to limit. Ken Lorman reporting.
16: A new study argues that AI could fuel America's next great economic boom if the government stays out of the way.
18: Economists Stephen Moore and Neil Chilson say AI has the potential to lower costs, boost productivity, and speed production across industries ranging from manufacturing to healthcare. In a new report, they compare AI's promise to past technological revolutions that increased output while creating new jobs. The authors warn that excessive taxes and regulations could slow innovation and give competitors like China an advantage in the global AI race. Ron Taylor reporting.
16: France's vast wildfire near Bordeaux remains contained but is still burning. The blaze scorched an area four times the size of Paris and forced a quarter of a million people to evacuate. About 3,000 firefighters are deployed across two fronts working to extinguish hot spots and secure burned areas. More on these stories at townhall.com.
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16: Officials say the latest victim from a powerful earthquake that struck Japan's southwestern prefecture of Kumamoto last week is an elderly woman who apparently developed heat stroke while taking shelter in a car. The fatality comes as concern of heat-related illness grows in the area shaken by the giant quake. The magnitude 7.1 tremor hit Kumamoto on Japan's southern main island of Kyushu on Tuesday. The death toll is about 40 people. Authorities in Peru say a plane carrying European tourists to view the famous Nazca lines has crashed into a field outside the Peruvian city of Nazca, killing 13 people. The municipal government says the plane departed from the nearby city of Ica and was operated by a Peruvian company. On the website, that company says it's offered scenic flights over the Nazca lines for the past 14 years using light aircraft. News and analysis at townhall.com. I'm Michael Harrington. Football analyst and former Cowboys quarterback Tony Romo suspended by CBS.
20: This following Romo's arrest on suspicion of operating while intoxicated. The 46-year-old Romo was pulled over July 23rd while traveling on Interstate 43 in Milwaukee. He was arrested after he performed poorly on standardized field sobriety tests, and the police report noted an open bottle of alcoholic beverage was found in Romo's vehicle.
16: That's correspondent Bill Alexander. Today is Sunday, August the 2nd. It's the 214th day of 2026. On this date in history, 1790, the first U.S. Census began under the supervision of Thomas Jefferson. A total of 3,929,214 people were counted. And on this date in 1876, frontiersman Wild Bill Hickok was shot and killed while playing poker at a saloon in Deadwood, Dakota Territory by Jack McCall, who was later hanged. More on these stories at townhall.com.
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1: That sounds like a party just about to happen, ladies and gentlemen.
2: Asphyxiated there. Welcome, ladies and gentlemen, to this fine radio program, podcast, and video extravaganza known internationally as the world famous Smokin' and Toastin'. One of my favorite things about the show these days, you know, because most of the features on this show have evolved over time. They didn't necessarily start at the beginning of the show. And doing the well intro is something that, I don't know, we've been doing it for hundreds of shows, but it, you know, it evolved over time. And what I particularly enjoy is when we get a guest who has not been on the show before and is not necessarily, you know, familiar with what we do.
0: My favorite is when these guests know that they're going to be on the show.
2: Yeah.
0: And they don't bother watching the show to see what it's even about.
2: And then we bust into the well, and they have this look of horror on their faces. It's like, no, we've discovered this actually works. We know what we're doing. You know, please, stop holding my ears. I know what I'm doing. Welcome to another edition of Smokin' and Toastin'. Our program is all about craft beer, fine spirits, and hand-rolled cigars.
0: I love those things.
2: It's show number 495, and we had to do a sort of a quick right turn on today's show, or left turn, depending on what your particular, you know, how you want to characterize it.
0: Depending on which side you rest on, yes.
2: That's right. Initially, though, we were going to take our Smokin' and Toastin' barrel pick and kind of devote the show to it. We've already chosen it, and the bottles are on the way, but as it turns out, it's still in transit, so we didn't get it in time. So we had to very quickly pivot, and fortunately, I am almost never at a loss for a bottle of tequila, and so I was able to bring in a bottle of tequila. But Terry also stepped up to the plate with, he said, yeah, I've got some vodka and some whiskey in these little hip pocket bottles that a friend gave to me, and we should try these. And I'm looking at the name of them as they're spinning around there on Mr. Twirligig, and I'm certain that we will not be able to pronounce it.
3: I had him send us a pronunciation.
2: All right, so yes. Give it your best shot.
3: Well, Terry. No, I'm going to have to play it because it is.
2: He sent an audio.
3: I sent an audio. I have to put it in there.
2: It's Zinniwoka. Zinniwoka.
0: Is it Polish? What is it?
3: It is Polish. Yes, it is.
2: Zola had. You know what? I'm just going to call it Zendaya because she's hot.
3: Zinovka and Zodinovka. Zodinovka.
2: That's easy for you to say.
3: Yes.
2: So anyway, one of these is a vodka, and it's a very low-proof vodka, and then one of them's a whiskey, and it's a very low-proof whiskey. So
3: these are very common, is what he said, in Poland, and a lot of people have them just in their pocket, you know, walking around,
2: you gotta respect
3: going to work.
0: Just a little sippy sip.
3: Just a little something to have, so, you know, they like their...
2: And it calls to mind one of my favorite blues songs of all time by R.L. Burnside. It's called Ass Pocket Full of Whiskey.
0: Nice.
2: Yeah. It's awesome, by the way.
0: I thought you were going to say one bourbon, one scotch, and one beer.
2: Well, that's cool, except that song goes on too long. That should have been a 3.5-minute song, and it's like 9 minutes or something.
0: It really depends on who's playing it, though.
2: Well, true. You know, if I'm there at the show... And it goes
0: on. I won tickets from, we have a local DJ here in Houston named Outlaw Dave. I won tickets from Outlaw Dave one time at his
2: headquarters. Outlaw Dave is a buddy. I love that man. He's so cool.
0: Anytime I'm hanging out with him, I feel like I'm about to get in trouble like in middle school or something.
2: Yeah. Oh, absolutely. I used to love his bar, by the way. Drank many a beer.
3: Let me tell you, we worked for many years together at KLOL. We did get in a lot of trouble together.
0: I won tickets from him one day. I was hanging out there, and he decided to come out, and he's like, okay, the first one can produce a $5 bill gets this ticket. So I don't remember what it was something like that.
2: Right.
3: And if you have a 101, it was basically if you have a 101.
2: If you have a dollar bill with 101
3: in the serial number.
2: Yeah. I've done all these games before during my
0: whatever
2: radio
0: it was, I got these tickets, and it was to see, I can't think of anybody's name today. Bad to the Bone. George Thurgood.
2: George Thurgood, yeah.
0: Oh, so nice. It was to see George Thurgood.
3: When was this?
0: At the, when?
3: When was this? At his club?
0: Yes.
3: Nice. Yeah.
0: And, he wasn't playing there.
3: But it was at the House of Blues, right?
0: So I get the tickets, right? And me and my wife show up at the House of Blues. And it's a funny thing because it's not open to the public.
2: It was like a private party?
0: It's a private show for some company.
3: Oh.
0: that's happening there. Yeah. So there's these people and us.
2: Yeah.
0: Oh. And George Surga jamming out.
2: The widgets you make are bad to the bone.
0: But I did go up to the bar when he started playing it. I said, this is my one opportunity. And I bought one bourbon, one scotch, and one beer.
2: Oh, nice. I love it. Nice. I love it. That's so good. The fact that you've done that, my respect for you has grown.
0: Bucket list got a check on that day.
2: Yeah, I love it. I love it. Thank you, Exxon workers and Ian.
0: Yeah, it was such a weird. It was like the place was about a third of the way full, and everyone was sitting down in the little section. Yeah. And then me and my wife were wandering around. We were like standing room only, I think.
2: Yeah, I love it.
3: Thank you, Exxon or Shell Management.
2: I freaking love that.
0: There's nothing like crashing a corporate party,
2: yeah, by the way. Exactly. I had a friend, a DJ friend of mine years ago in Boston who was a wedding crasher. Like, for real.
0: Like, for real.
2: He would go to weddings that he was not invited to.
3: That's amazing.
2: And crash them. And his favorite thing to say was when people would go, friend of the bride, friend of the groom? And he would always look at him and go, friend of the shrimp. that was his whole, like, he waited for the opportunity to deliver that line multiple times.
3: Friend of the shrimp.
2: Yeah, friend of the shrimp. So we are friends of the shrimp today. We are also we're also friends of the beer. We'll be trying some beers today from our local macro craft brewery, Carbach. Yeah. Carbach Brewing. Now, we have an interesting history with Carbach here on the show. We've had them on the show before.
0: Oh, yeah.
2: We have always kind of liked their beers, but they're one of the ones that got bought by Anheuser-Busch during that big thing about 10 years ago. You're padding
0: that just a little bit. We liked a lot of their beers.
2: We did.
0: and got sick of a few of them because they're so around, you know, like Hopadillo. I'm over it.
2: Mm-hmm.
0: But
2: I will say, when I first discovered Hopadillo,
3: yeah,
2: I was all about it.
0: And that's the whole thing, is I burned myself out on it.
3: I haven't drank too many of them, so I still IPA. Are like, yeah, that's a good one. I'll go for a Hopadillo if I see it. Yeah.
2: That's their IPA, and it's a good one, but I did burn out on it. I really did.
0: Yeah. So here's a couple crazy things about Carbach, right?
2: Yeah.
0: Love Street is a beer that they put out, and it blew up because it was fantastic, right?
2: It's a really good Kolsch.
0: It's fantastic Kolsch. It's easy drinking. They put it in the big cans, and they had it everywhere. Like, you go to a concert, outdoor, indoor, didn't matter. You could get it in a big, like, 24-ounce can.
2: And it's one of those beers that's good to drink, like, fast, which is good at a concert or something, because while it's still cold.
0: But also, you know? Even in a big can, when it gets warm, you're drinking a quality product, so it didn't taste like crap.
2: 100%.
0: As soon as it started warming up, like some beers that have cold-activated cans do. So
2: that was a great little early warning slap. Yes, but I will just say, we have Carbach on the show today. Well, not guests from Carbach, but we're going to be trying one of their brews, and it is a Love Street brew. It's their Love Street Summer Peach Fruited Blonde Ale.
0: Now, for those of you who aren't in Texas, you're probably familiar with a beer called Michelob Amber Bach.
2: Mm-hmm.
0: Okay, or Michelob Amber in general is what it's called, right? This is available everywhere but Texas.
2: Yeah.
0: Because in Texas, they called it Ziegenbach.
2: Right.
0: They wanted to tap into the German tradition here in Texas, which we have a lot of, right? And what happened is recently, Carbach took over the brewing of Ziegenbach.
2: And it's actually still pretty good.
0: It improved.
2: Yeah, exactly.
0: So, and Ziegenbach was not a bad beer to drink. I will say, if you're going to drink a macro beer, that was not a bad beer.
2: So this raises an interesting conundrum, because if you're a beer lover, and a brewery like Carbach started out completely independent, did their own thing, were very successful, got bought by Anheuser-Busch.
0: Hey, kudos to those guys. They sold for millions.
2: Right. They made their money. I'm all about that. Good for them. But how do we evaluate them now? Now that they're owned by, you know, a company that's known for being kind of oppressive to craft beer. Even though they
0: even
2: bought a bunch
0: repressive,
2: of
0: crap, right. If you will.
3: Or, sure. I mean, if you're under the umbrella of the macro brew, does that then just make you under the umbrella of the macro
0: brew? It shifts them from craft brew.
3: Yeah.
0: To macro craft.
2: That's what we call it, is macro craft.
0: Yeah, we just label it macro
2: craft. But if you're the brewmaster at Carbach and you're still focused on, or Wicked Weed or any of the other beers that Anheuser-Busch bought in that thing, like, if you're still focused on making great beer and you release some great beers, I feel like we're doing a disservice to beer lovers by not pointing that out. So today we'll be trying that Love Street Summer Peach. And if it's good, we'll tell you it is. And if we don't like it, we'll tell you that. So.
0: And we've had a few of their macro crafts on here. And actually, they're almost always really pretty good.
2: And when Anheuser-Busch went into this acquisition phase for craft beer and looked at
0: all your beers are belong to us.
2: Yes, and they looked at all of their. By the way, that is, as far as I'm concerned, the two greatest memes of all time are. All your bases are belong to us, and Jenkins. What is his name?
3: Leroy Jenkins.
2: It doesn't get better than those two. They are the best. But anyway, I digress. Carbach Love Street Summer Peach is you know Carbach. I can see why.
0: Anheuser-Busch chose right? them. It's a seasonal, right? They've done this
2: right,
0: before.
2: Right, exactly. Yeah. I can see why Anheuser-Busch chose them to purchase. One of the companies that they passed on and did not acquire is also a beer we'll be trying today. And I think they may have looked at it and gone, you know, we're Anheuser-Busch. We just can't buy a company that's named Belching Beaver Brewery. It's just not our corporate thing.
0: Belching Beaver.
2: But in keeping with a sort of a fruit-forward plan for today's show, we'll do the Fruited Blonde Ale Love Street Summer Peach, and we'll do Belching Beaver's Death by Blueberry.
0: Death by Blueberry. I
2: it
0: love
2: is
0: it.
2: A wheat ale, so we'll try that. And I'd just like to point out, Terry is very excited.
3: Yeah, I'm very excited about these
2: fruity beers.
3: He loves
2: these fruity beers. Yeah, he really does. And finally, I don't think this one's fruity at all, from Burlington Beer Company, we'll be trying their Bourbon Barrel Aged Coconut Stout called North of Kathmandu.
0: Coconut's a fruit, isn't it?
2: Yeah. Well, is it?
0: What
2: I
0: is
2: think it?
0: It
2: might be.
3: It's not a nut.
2: So the fruited thing.
3: It's called coconut.
2: The fruited thing continues. Yeah, but I don't think
3: it's
2: actually
3: not a
2: coconut.
3: So
2: but those guys are out of Kansas City, which is, in fact, north of Kathmandu, at least as I understand it.
0: I think that's really where I'm going to.
3: Yeah.
0: I mean, if I ever get out of here. That's what I'm going to do.
2: Yeah, I like that.
0: I just Bob Seger'd everybody.
2: Yeah, if I ever get out of here, I'm headed to Jalisco, Mexico, because I want to try some of this Campo Azul Tequila Gran Clásico Añejo. Now, this is really interesting, because Campo Azul, we've had their tequilas on the show before. This is their inexpensive line. This Gran Classic Añejo was $24.
0: I would not
2: for the bottle.
0: I'm just looking at it. I would not buy that.
2: Why?
0: Because of the color. It's so pale.
2: Because it's a lighter color?
0: It's so pale.
3: Admittedly, I thought it was a wine when I saw it in the bag.
2: But
3: I
2: mean, it's an
0: it
2: Añejo.
0: It literally is so pale. It doesn't look like an Añejo tequila.
2: We will tell you what it tastes like.
0: That'd be interesting, yeah.
2: And as you can see, I have not broken the seal on this.
3: No.
2: So not only are OSHA representatives
0: what have you done with the real cruise?
2: Standing by, but we haven't tried this yet, so that's something that we'll get to. Drinking news and Drunken Factor on the way. We'll tell you about the teaser headlines for those coming up. 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

0: Welcome back. It's Smoking and Toasting. Our show is all about craft beer, fine spirits, and hand-rolled cigars. We told you about the craft beers and fine spirits we'll be sampling on this show, but we didn't tell you about the title to the show. Originally, the title was going to be We Drink Our Own Barrel Pick. That was going to be the title. But the barrel pick is still in transit. We didn't get it in time for the show. So our revised show title for today is a $25 bottle, America's Best Straight Bourbon. And I thought that I thought we don't want to talk about that on the same week as we talk about our barrel pick because it's going to be more than $25.
1: Are you talking about Buffalo Trace?
0: Maybe.
1: Are you talking about Weller?
0: We will get to that.
1: Are you talking about Old Granddad Bonded? No, that's actually a little bit less, but that's fantastic.
0: Well, it's still under 25, right?
1: Oh, yes.
0: Yeah, all right, so we'll talk about that. What I think is important in this time when we're seeing, you know, inflation and prices going up and the frustration of that in the cigar world and the spirits world, when we can bring you information about a bottle of whiskey that is $25 or less, that is really good, that might even be America's best straight bourbon.
1: Ooh. You know what? I know what you're talking about now.
0: Thing. Yeah,
1: it's Wild Turkey. It's got to be. I mean, Wild Turkey.
0: Right. So we'll see if you're right when we get to that
1: Wild
0: story.
1: Turkey.
0: But in the meantime,
1: I would marry it if I wasn't already married.
0: I understand. I put it on my nipples, and they're not even sensitive. So
1: I've heard that before.
0: Yeah, exactly. So before we get to all of that, though, we do have to give you the teaser headlines for both drinking news in the second hour of the show and the drunken fact, which we will get to in a few moments. But let's do drinking news first. Our drinking news teaser headline is: this is worse than dumpster diving. Much worse. And then our drunken fact teaser headline for today is: you know, I can't even think about the drunken fact without thinking about a ukulele intro. Our drunken fact teaser headline for today is: today's drunken fact could save the world. That's a big claim. We'll try to back that up when we get to our drunken fact here, coming up in a few minutes. Our Smoking and Toasting O.H. Ingram barrel pick is almost here. I have a feeling we'll be talking about it in next week's show, along with La Cigua. Our friends at La Cigua Cigars, who are based out of Costa Rica, will be joining us to talk about some new things happening with their company. And this is a cigar company that's starting to really catch fire. So we're really excited. And I don't mean that as a cigar pun, but these guys are really taking off. So we're very excited to talk to them again on next week's show. But in the meantime, Ian, speaking of cigars, did you have an opportunity to smoke anything interesting this week?
1: My father.
0: Yes. What about him?
1: Blue.
0: He needed the money?
1: That's not a statement.
0: Okay.
1: I see what you did there. My father Blue.
0: I'm not proud of the fact that I borrowed a joke from Andrew Dice Clay, okay? I'm not proud of that. It just happened. Sometimes things happen and you can't stop them, and that's what...
2: He posted with Paul Stanley the other day.
0: Oh, yeah?
2: Yeah. Paul didn't know. He was like, who are you?
0: Did you? Just out of curiosity, do you follow Paul Stanley?
2: Yes.
0: Or do you follow our...
2: You know what? Dice, too, because he posts a lot with John Lovitz, and I love John Lovitz.
1: Lovitz is amazing. Yeah.
0: So, Ian, what did you have to smoke this week, and how interesting
1: As
0: was
1: I started
0: it?
1: To say, my father, Blue, this came out... early last year, I think.
0: Yeah.
1: This is a Connecticut broadleaf rosado wrapper, a Honduras binder and filler from Honduras as well.
0: Mm.
1: The appearance, espresso brown wrapper, oily, leathery with some veins, firm feel overall. My father band, a blue band underneath it that says Blue, which also has blue in it.
0: Mm-hmm.
1: And then a blue silk footer on it. It's a beautiful cigar.
0: I just wanted to mention, my father is one of those brands where I just expect excellence. Whatever I buy, when I light it, I'm expecting to be
1: blown away.
0: Their
1: whole aesthetic is super classy.
0: Yep.
1: Right?
0: Yep.
1: Like, they nailed that. So you never pick up a My Father cigar and go, meh. I mean, it looks amazing mm-hmm. no matter what it is. And this cigar, as amazing as it looks, is $12.
0: Which is not outrageous in today's cigar prices.
1: This is a premium cigar, but it's a beautiful premium cigar. The pre-light sniff on it is like a sweet mocha, fermented haze, some tea leaf, pre-light draw. I used a clip, had a medium draw on it. I got sweet brownie batter, tea leaf, fermented hay. The initial light on this, here it comes, sweet brownie. That sweetness
0: mm-hmm.
1: is head to toe in the cigar. Let me just go ahead and I'll spoiler alert, right?
0: Mm-hmm.
1: Sweet brownie and earth, touch of leather and a hint of cayenne in the very back of the palate. Retrohale is sweet brownie and spicy cedar. Mm-hmm. The first third of this comes in sweet. Again, you see that word keeps coming up, right? This is a, if well, I'll talk about it. The sweet and earthy is the main event with just enough spiciness on the finish to keep it interesting. Nutty and woody notes weave throughout along with a bit of leather and hay. Retro hail is sweet and woody with a kiss of pepper. Solid ash, good burn. Proposed pairing, coffee would be amazing with this.
0: Yeah.
1: If you're a coffee drinker, this is a cigar that would be fantastic with a nice full-bodied coffee, right?
0: Sweet.
1: Sweet bourbon with a strong minerality on a finish, something like an old Fitzgerald 7 year or something like that would be mm-hmm. really good with mm-hmm. this. And then the barrel aged porter, like the double pecan from 512 here in Austin.
0: Dude, that's such a good
1: So
0: beer.
1: Good, yes. The second third of this coming in at just above medium strength, that is seductively sweet and, dare I say, smooth, making this an excellent next step for milder smokers seeking some adventure.
0: Okay. Yeah, I got you.
1: Massive smoke production delivers a sweet and slightly sassy experience. The retrohale is sweet and woody with a kiss of pepper. Solid ash, good burn. This one has a retrohale that you absolutely enjoy because it has just a little bit of that pepper burn, but mostly it's sweet. 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I'm giving it a 6.
0: Nice.
1: This is now a regular in my rotation.
0: I love that. 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
7: With SRN News, I'm Michael Harrington in Washington. President Trump says Middle East allies have agreed on the parameters of a deal that would end the Iran war. He says he will hold off on ordering new strikes in the five-month-old conflict, at least for now. In a Saturday night social media post, the president added the emerging deal, quote, would include the immediate, complete, and total opening of the Hormuz Strait and an end to Iran's nuclear threat. He says he had agreed to sit on the strikes for the moment, as long as a deal was rapidly achieved. France's vast wildfire near Bordeaux remains contained, but is still burning. The blaze scorched an area four times the size of Paris and forced a quarter of a million people to evacuate. About 3,000 firefighters are deployed across two fronts, working to extinguish hot spots and secure burned areas. The Gironde region fire burned 420 square kilometers in 10 days. This is SRN News.
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0: Open that during the intro.
2: Yeah, I was going to say, this is the part where you normally...
1: I'm so, like, captivated by the can.
0: All right, that works.
1: Sorry, I was out of time there.
0: It's all good. It totally works. Carbach Brewing Company's Love Street Summer Peach Fruited Blonde Ale is what we'll be tasting in a moment. But before we do that, it is time for us to do something we usually have already accomplished by now in a show.
2: Hope it hadn't gotten too hot.
0: Yeah, let's hope not. It's time to do the Beverage of Mystery.
17: The Beverage of Mystery.
0: So the Beverage of Mystery is where one of us brings in a drink of some sort. Sometimes it's a non-alcoholic drink. Sometimes it's a canned cocktail. Sometimes it's a seltzer. It could be just about anything. Sometimes it's a beer. Sometimes it's Malort if Ian brings.

0: there's a touch of sparkling to it that's kind of nice.
1: When you hear us kind of surprised that the beverage of mystery is somewhat palatable, that's because so often these are terrible.
2: Yeah.
1: So,
0: and it's not even that cold, and it still tastes.
2: It does.
1: It tastes pretty good.
2: Yeah,
1: it, I just spilled.
2: But I'm trying to figure: is it a wine based or is it a actual tequila based?
0: I don't think it's a wine based because wouldn't it have that nasty aftertaste? Right, like
1: I would expect that if it. Were
0: yeah,
1: wine.
0: I would 100% expect
2: exactly.
0: that.
2: Exactly.
1: You have a question for me, Ian?
0: Is that a beverage of mystery in your pocket, or are you just happy to be here?
1: Well, I'm glad it's a beverage of mystery because it got a little crushed, and I would hate if that happened because I was. While I was happy to be here. This is a Jose Cuervo cocktail sparkling classic margarita.
0: Ooh.
1: And it's a little banged up for being in my pocket, which...
0: So it is actually Jose Cuervo tequila in here.
1: Yeah, wow. And so it is from Jose Cuervo.
2: So it is tequila.
1: There is actual tequila in it.
0: It's expertly mixed with authentic Jose Cuervo tequila.
1: Of course it
0: triple is. Triple sec and the flavor of zesty natural lime.
2: The flavor of lime.
0: The flavor of natural lime.
2: Lime flavor.
0: Not with natural lime flavor.
1: God forbid we do
0: Let's pay close
1: lime.
0: Attention to how they worded that.
1: Yeah.
0: The flavor of zesty natural lime. Perfect for sipping with friends.
1: I'm going to agree with what you said, though. This is not bad.
2: It's not.
1: I would drink this.
0: I got to tell you, like, out of all the margarita cocktails that we've ever had, this might be.
2: So,
1: the can
0: out of a can?
1: Yeah. Yes.
0: This might be the best one we've
2: so
0: had.
2: So, here's what I've determined.
1: Yeah.
2: We always talk about that boardroom, and apparently Jose Cuervo hired the people that can actually taste and chose something.
1: Can we talk about
2: good.
1: The boardroom where they all green light the thing with horrible aftertaste?
0: Oh my gosh.
1: Yeah, in this case though, I agree.
2: Yeah.
0: The hell, I'm still drinking it. This has none of that.
2: Oh yeah, I'm drinking it.
0: Awful sugar aftertaste. It's a little sweet, but it's not too sweet either.
1: Right.
0: It's not like this over ice would be actually, I would sip that down so fast.
2: Oh,
1: and
2: yeah.
1: When I first poured this, it was a lot colder. I bet that was really, really
2: amazing.
1: Good.
2: But you're right. The fact that it's still sat there for a bit and you know, it's still good.
1: So we got.
0: I mean, I would drink this, like with this in a glass with ice and a straw, I would drink this at the rate you could pour it into the glass.
1: Right.
2: Yes.
1: I agree. So, so we've stumbled across something amazing, which is a beverage of mystery that we all actually kind of like.
0: And why is it Jose Cuervo? I would never guess that unless it's like one of the higher end Cuervos.
1: My relationship with Cuervo is very fraught because for years I did shots of Cuervo Gold as a, you know, as a club DJ and somebody working in, you know, people would bring shots up and go, or
0: so
1: they'd
0: Jose
1: say, I'm going to buy you a shot.
0: Was
1: what
0: a
1: do
0: friend
1: you want?
0: Of yours.
1: Yes, absolutely. But I never thought it was great. And then I tasted Jose Cuervo Reserva de la Familia, their extra añejo tequila, and it blew my mind. And to this day, that is my favorite tequila I've ever had. And I've had some great ones since then. And I just have to say.
2: No, this is.
1: These guys kind of know what they're doing.
2: Really?
1: Yeah.
2: I mean, that's really. I mean, and you know, it's not every day.
1: I'm going to show this battered can here because you guys might want to look for this one if you're in the canned cocktail world, you know. The best canned margarita I've had prior to this was Cayman Jack. I think this is better.
2: Okay.
0: This is. Okay, I'm going to go ahead and I'm going to use this word. I'm going to say this. Mm-hmm. This is good.
1: Wow. A beverage of mystery that Ian says is good.
2: Is good.
1: Is this a first for the show?
0: I think so. Like, we've had some that are past. Well, okay, I think I may have the Jarritos one.
2: Yep, Jarritos, yep.
0: The Jarritos one is actually pretty outstanding if you want that over-the-top sweetness that Jarritos is to begin with.
2: If you want a Jarritos-type drink.
0: But with the
1: people
0: orange
1: who are
0: Jarritos
1: not from, like, Texas have
0: tastes
1: no
0: like
1: idea
0: orange
1: what Jarritos is. Yeah.
0: But I will say, like, this is...
2: Jarritos with a J.
0: This has none of that Carcina sweet aftertaste. It has none of that. This is actually very drinkable.
1: All right, let's...
2: I've already drinkable mine already up.
1: Let's transition from one of the top flight beverages of mystery we've ever had on the show.
2: Amazing.
1: To something from a brewery that is... one we have a lot of respect for that got bought by Anheuser-Busch that we've been critical of in some cases. But talk to me about Carbach Brewing Company out of Houston's Love Street Summer
0: Every
1: Peach,
0: time we're critical of this company, Bondale. They're still in-house trying to do the right thing at all times.
1: Mm-hmm.
2: I want this
0: their coastal,
2: smell.
1: I would agree with
0: their coastal
1: over.
0: Beer You remember we talked about that Coastal beer?
1: Oh yeah, that, I remember we loved
0: every
1: that.
0: Beer they sell. They're sending donations to the Coastal Conservation Act.
1: Mm-hmm.
0: It was Coastal Conservation. It was fantastic. Love Street Summer Peach, Peachy Keen, jive to the beat of the music with this far out blonde, deliciously hopped with German floral hops, and the flavor of freshly picked peaches to ripen your mood and keep you swinging through the day. Not a worry in the world, and all the things are Peachy Keen. With a Love Street Summer Peach in hand. This is what's written on there. This is not me waxing on it.
1: I'm just going to say I like this, and I like it a lot.
2: I do, too. I have to say that the nose is incredibly peachy.
0: The
2: nose smells...
0: But the nose is not perfumey peachy. The nose is right next to the pit peachy.
2: Perfect peach. I mean, it smells fresh peach.
1: Summer Peach is the name of this. It is a seasonal. It
0: needs to be served in a fuzzy glass.
1: Yeah. So one of the things that disappoints me about this is that with it being a seasonal, it probably won't show up. There are a lot of restaurants in the greater Houston area where we live that have Carbach on their beer menu because it's Anheuser-Busch, and they do a lot of business with Anheuser-Busch, and they go, okay, well, we'll carry Hopadillo, then we have an IPA and Love Street, then we have a Kolsch, so on. This probably won't make it onto
0: it's
1: those
0: like a
1: menus
0: beer.
1: Because it's seasonal.
0: It's like a beer with a peach effervescence.
2: This is that's amazing. That's exactly what I was thinking. Because when you take that first sip, it's like drinking a great beer. But then when you get that retrohale, it's just you really get that peach essence.
1: You
2: that
1: do,
2: peach
1: and it's got
2: flavor.
1: It's got such a tight carbonation on the finish that it's kind of like it's kind of fun.
2: Yeah,
0: and again, doesn't leave you with any like a lot of times I get either overly sweet or overly perfumey.
1: Right.
0: This has neither of those.
1: Yes.
0: They really kind of nailed this.
2: Yes.
1: Neither. Yeah.
0: Norther.
1: That's
0: what I thunk anyway.
1: This is quite good. It's quite good. I would buy more of this and stock the beer fridge.
2: Yes.
0: Coming in at 4.2.
1: So it's pretty crushable.
0: Yeah.
2: And I think it would be widely received by just if you had that in your, you know, mixed in with the beer you had at a summer party and it was in the ice chest. I think a lot of people would like that.
1: I'll just mention
2: men
1: this
2: and
1: would
2: women.
1: Be a,
2: I think
1: this
2: it
1: would be a good beer for people like my wife who's not like a big beer person.
2: That's what I'm saying.
1: But she would really enjoy this.
0: I think the nose on this, I think it would be egregious to drink it from the can.
1: Mm-hmm.
0: I think you really, really get the experience if you pour it into a glass because then you get that.
2: Yes.
0: Really peach floral.
1: And in a summer beer kind of way, drink this as cold as you can get it.
2: Yes.
1: I think that will help it taste even better.
2: Yes, for sure.
1: But I'm kind of like that about all beers.
2: Yeah.
1: I like all beers.
2: I'm like that about anything liquid that I'm drinking, except for hot coffee.
1: Yeah,
2: I was going to say.
1: Except for beverages that are intended to be hot.
2: Yeah.
0: Let me go ahead and point this out. I expect any beer that I'm drinking, if it warms up, to be just fine.
1: Right.
2: Yeah. Yeah.
0: I don't prefer it warmed up.
1: But if it warms up and it isn't.
0: But last night
1: good,
0: I was sitting outside.
1: Negative. Yeah. And it was hot.
0: I was practicing because I have like 12 songs I got to learn by Sunday. So I was practicing, going through the stuff.
1: Name one of the songs.
2: They're church hymns.
0: They're all for church. One of them is Awesome God.
1: Okay. I know
0: We've
1: that
0: never
1: song.
0: Heard that one, right?
1: Yeah, I know that song.
2: I know that song. Wasn't that one in the Righteous Gemstones as well?
1: I think it might have been.
0: But the Revelation song is another one. You may have heard that. Or there's a few other ones. But anyway, I was sitting outside practicing that. And I just put brand new strings on my fretless bass, and it sounds so good. But I get distracted, and I'm busy doing this stuff. And I realized that I'd set one of these easy drinking beers. This is by Founders. Set it there. And it's 90 degrees outside.
1: Yeah, so it's going to warm up.
0: And so I probably a half hour before I even opened it. The whole can was sweated all over. Open it up, drank fine. That's what I expect.
1: Right.
0: That is a bottom line from beer that I drink.
1: Right. It if it's great cold, it needs to still be decent when it warms up.
0: Now, I could have literally walked a few steps over and grabbed a fresh one out of my fridge and swapped it out. But I expect my beer to be fine, even if it's a little warm.
1: I feel like the Peachy Keen would survive.
0: Yeah, well, it actually is warming up, and it's fine.
1: Yeah. All right. Very good. Terry, I think we have time still in the segment to do the Drunken Fact. We're running late on a whole bunch of stuff here on today's show, so let's do it. The Drunken Fact, please.
2: And now it's time for another Smokin' and Toastin' Drunken Fact.
0: Okay, I just want to point out point out that I glugged down the rest of what was in here.
1: Yeah.
0: That is a very drinkable beer.
1: Yeah. I'm with you. It's good. I want more. I'm going to buy more.
2: Yeah.
1: Go Carbach.
2: Yeah.
1: You guys have nailed it. Our drunken fact for today's show. Scientists have figured out a way. This is what I call, this is the genius of the scientific community. They're constantly working on things that are going to better our lives in really palatable ways. Scientists have figured out a way to make a toilet that can generate electricity out of urine. It's a true.
0: I feel as beer drinkers, we owe it to ourselves.
2: Wow.
0: To get one of those and lower our electricity bills.
1: I'm not having too much beer. I'm powering a small city.
2: That's right.
1: So, you know, get with the program, people.
2: Wow.
1: Yeah. But
0: Mondays and Fridays, I'm selling electricity back to the city.
1: It's kind of like why I love the idea of biodiesel, right?
2: Yeah.
1: Because you can collect, like, you know, cow turds and, like, put them in your biodiesel generator,
2: say,
1: and you have fuel. This is the same kind of thing.
2: Yeah,
1: right?
2: I was going to say, can you just pee in your tank? Can they make it so you can pee
1: that
2: in your tank?
1: Is
2: that
1: greatest,
2: how that works?
1: Right.
2: You know?
1: Right. When you stop it in the future,
0: you stop it
1: when
0: at
1: you
0: gas
1: stop
0: station,
1: it, Bucky's,
0: and you're just standing next to your car.
1: You're just standing next to your car. You're fueling it. Yeah, that's what you're doing. This is our future, and I'm excited about it. This is
0: with the right kind of funnel, you can go hands free.
1: This seems like.
2: Even your wife can do it.
1: This seems like a great scientific movie, you know, a science fiction movie.
2: Wow.
1: Right?
2: Yeah, I mean, it really, I can see
0: electricity,
2: this
0: one. It's people. Yeah. Oh, I don't know.
2: Nicolas Cage is the guy who invented peeing in a tank.
1: Yeah, that's right. Think about it, though. This, there will be forces against this, because if this became a thing,
2: that would
1: put Bucky's out of business. Yeah. But now every time I go in Bucky's, there are so many people in there. I am absolutely convinced I'm going to contract that lettuce diarrhea thing from people.
0: It's a very busy place.
1: Because I'm way too close.
0: This is how Flying J creeps by.
1: Yeah. Not for nothing, but I've never had that.
2: Truck stop.
1: Never had that happen in a Flying J.
2: Yeah,
1: I'm just going to say it right now. Never had it happen. So
0: yes, but Flying J doesn't have dark chocolate covered pecan.
1: When I'm in a Bucky's and I hear him go, fresh brisket on the board, I'm like, must have brisket. They're really working on expanding Bucky's out of Texas now and all over the country.
2: They should.
1: But you can imagine, like, they might need to do things a little differently in other states. Like, in California, you might go into a Bucky's if they were to open one there, and you would hear something like, fresh broccoli on the board. You know.
0: Get your broccoli, eh?
1: Yeah. But I bet, hey, listen, if Bucky's did broccoli, I'd probably eat it.
2: Oh, I'm sure.
0: If they expanded all the way out to California, fresh avocado on everything.
1: Yeah, that's right.
2: Oh, you know what? No.
1: But Terry's not an avocado guy, but I am.
2: No.
1: I'll take fresh avocado.
0: I like
2: avocado.
0: Anything.
2: Nope.
1: On everything. So we've already tried our fruited blonde ale. In our next segment, we'll be trying a blueberry ale. It's called Death by Blueberry. It's a wheat ale from Belching Beaver Brewing Company. And Terry, I don't know how much time we have left in this segment, but... feels like we ran over
2: an
1: hour
2: ago. No, I was just thinking. We are just about to wrap
0: that's
2: up
0: the theme for today.
1: All right, fair enough. Well, we still have drinking news on the way. We still have we'll get into this. The $25 bottle that could be America's best straight bourbon. Ian's already had some guesses.
0: Wild Turkey. All I can guess is Wild Turkey now.
1: All right. We'll get to that and we'll see.
0: Because Wild Turkey's delicious.
1: Plus Belching Beaver Brewery's Death by Blueberry in the next segment. And as if all of that weren't enough, we might even tell you about 15 cigars you should be smoking right now. So there's urgency. Stay with us. It's Smoking and Toasting.
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8: Hey, my GSO bros. Here in New Orleans, we have two seasons, fall, wind, spring, and hotter than Satan's crap. But no matter the time of year, it's always Southern Catholic Conservative Mike Church Show season.

0: Welcome back. I really like that you did that over that particular music bumper, because you helped to cover up the guitar player who's a little flat in some of these.
1: I feel like that guitar player hates you.
0: Yeah, I feel like he probably does. Yeah, I feel like he probably does. Welcome back to Smokin' and Toastin', our show. The guitar player on that track is Ian, by the way, just for those who don't know what we're talking about. The world's biggest draft beer selection at one bar is found in Raleigh, North Carolina. 350-plus brews on tap at the Raleigh Beer Garden. They've been open since July 2015. They held two separate Guinness World Records for their beer selection with over 300.
1: And for the amount of money they spent on cleaning the lines.
0: Yeah, with over 386 beers on tap, it's easy to understand why it's a big deal for craft beer fans. Here's my question for you. If you're there, they've got 350-plus craft beer tap lines. Mm-hmm. How confident are you that you're getting, A, something that's fresh, and B, something that has been going through
1: this,
0: lines that have been properly
1: cleaned?
0: This
1: is an interesting conversation, because I'll tell you this. My wife and I were shopping one day down on the south side of town over at Texas City area, right? Mm-hmm. You know, the big mall down there.
0: Sure.
1: And we stopped at a burger joint called The Burger Joint.
0: Mm-hmm.
1: And we're a little bit out there where everyone's shopping. It's kind of a mainstream place. And I look up at the bar menu, and I'm looking at the beers that they had, and they had some really good craft beers. And my wife goes, "Which one are you going to order?" I said, "I'm going to try beers first." Because depending on where you are, sometimes they don't sell much of that stuff.
0: Right.
1: And the lines can be absolutely horrific.
0: Right.
1: You can smell that.
0: Right.
1: And so I had them before I ordered a beer, and there was two beers that I rejected. The first two beers I ordered, I rejected, because you get that little cup right near your nose. Nope. Not even going close to that. You can smell the lines that are bad.
0: Mm-hmm.
1: And I'm sorry, I'm not going to do it. And I ended up ordering a Shiner, because that's a good safe bet here in Texas, because it's going
0: right.
1: to sell.
0: So you're at a place that's got all these taps, and you wind up going with
1: Shiner,
0: a beer you could get almost anywhere.
1: Because the rest of their taps were horrific.
0: Yeah,
1: sorry, the burger joint guys, I love you guys, but come on.
0: Yeah.
1: This is not the only place it's happened. This has happened at different places. As a matter of fact, I've gotten pushback when I've rejected a beer.
0: Mm-hmm.
1: I've gotten pushback from places where a guy comes up, "What do you mean you're not going to drink this beer?" I was like, "Smell it." All you have to do is smell it.
0: Right. So this is particularly interesting to me, because when we did our 100th show, part of the show devolved into a whole, like, 20-minute segment about cleaning beer lines.
1: Mm-hmm.
0: Yeah, remember that?
1: Yeah, I do.
0: Yeah, and I don't know how salient that was for the average listener, but to people who do this for a living, it's a critically important thing.
2: Yeah,
0: and it's just like Ian was just talking about. They could have some great beers on tap, but you may wind up going with something you're already more familiar with just because it may be.
2: And that's sad.
1: Let me tell you why I point out this story. This is simply, I'm not saying don't order craft beers at a place that has a bunch of taps. I'm saying know where you're going.
0: Yeah.
1: If you have a place that specializes in craft beer and craft beer people go to that place, you're probably safe to order any one of those taps.
0: Yeah.
1: But if you're going to a place where most of their clientele isn't drinking craft beer.
0: Right. But they have craft.
1: And they have it. And kudos for them for trying, right? But most of their clientele isn't drinking craft beer. You still got to take care of your lines.
0: That's
1: sorry.
0: Right. No, it's 100% right. By the way, while you were talking about those beer lines, I just drank a blueberry muffin.
1: I took a sip of this beer, and yep. I just would like to say, holy
0: wow.
1: hell, it's good.
0: This is Belching Beaver Brewery's Death by Blueberry. It's a wheat ale. These guys are out of Oceanside, California.
1: Okay.
0: We've had Belching Beaver beers on the show before, and they've always been good.
1: Our CEO, Tom, has been crying little blueberry tears because he's been wanting this beer for years. Our brewer said no, but finally we wore down Peter, and lo and behold, he was right. Everyone who's tasted this beer has loved it, adding the perfect amount of blueberry flavor. Death by Blueberry will murder your taste buds with juicy goodness. You'll be buried by berries and resurrected to a new plane of taste nirvana. Cheers. the Beaver Crew.
0: So I just want to say, I love blueberries, the actual berry, the fruit.
1: Yes.
0: Like they're one of the
1: things they're not sweet at all.
0: Always have them at home. They're wonderful. They're great in cereal. They're good by themselves. Obviously great in muffins and stuff like that. But I have never had a blueberry beer I was in love with until today.
1: It's pretty outrageous.
2: Is amazing.
0: Belgian Beaver is a pretty like edgy company when it comes to their. I mean, look at their name. Like,
2: yeah.
0: You don't name yourself Belching Beaver,
2: yeah.
0: And then get like intimidated easily by bizarre beer styles. But I got to tell you, Death by Blueberry, what a way to die!
1: I would have never guessed how good this is.
0: Yes. I agree totally.
1: But see, here's
0: I didn't
1: the thing: the lingering,
0: like it,
1: the
0: but,
1: lingering
0: wow.
1: taste of blueberries in your mouth is not a sweet blueberry thing. The lingering taste of blueberries in your mouth is the inside of the skin.
2: Yes. Mm-hmm.
1: Of the blueberry.
2: Yes.
0: Totally.
1: It's so good.
2: And I love the Reaper Beaver.
0: The Reaper Beaver. No, this is good. This is really good. Like, I find myself very hesitant when it comes to, just for myself, buying fruited beers. I'll buy them to bring them on the show. But buying fruited beers, I'm a little hesitant because, like, some of them can be a little too sweet.
1: It's got to be.
0: Some of them can be.
1: It's got to be tough for a brewer to decide how much sweetness goes into it. Because for me, the cherry wheat from Sam Adams, too much.
0: I agree.
1: Much,
0: I love Sam
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4: Breaking news this hour from townhall.com. I'm Michael Harrington. President Trump says he will order American forces to hold off on strikes he had threatened against Iran.
5: Mr. Trump claims Mideast allies have reached the parameters of a deal to end the war in Iran. The president told a Saturday evening social media post that for now he would halt new strikes in the five-month-old war. A day earlier, Mr. Trump threatened more strikes on Iran as the U.S. pushes to reopen the Strait of Hormuz. The announcement comes after a call President Trump had with the Saudi crown prince.
4: Correspondent Andrew Stewart. Senate Majority Leader John Thune says it is critical that the SAVE Act get passed, and right soon.
6: On the SAVE Act, I mean, I strongly support it. I co-sponsored the original version last Congress, and I'll do whatever I can to pass it if there's a clear path to doing it. But we did put it on the floor for debate, and we had it on the floor for over a couple of weeks. We forced Democrats to take a position on all of those common sense policies. We've had five votes now on the entire Save America Act, or pieces of it, including photo ID, including citizenship to register. During the debate, no one's more consistently in support of the bill than I did.
4: He made his comments to the Salem Radio Network. Dangerous heat has hit parts of the western U.S. this weekend, prompting warnings for people to stay inside and heightening wildfire risks in many areas. A high-pressure ridge has been holding heat close to the ground from Arizona to Montana. Meteorologists say the good news is it will be relatively short-lived. National Weather Service said it got up to 115 in Las Vegas yesterday. Russia has launched a barrage of ballistic missiles and drones into Kiev, killing at least 9 people and wounding 33. The strikes, which occurred overnight, follow a major Russian attack 2 days earlier that killed at least 10 across Ukraine. Russia's defense ministry claims the attacks targeted military industrial facilities. More on these stories at townhall.com.
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4: The Michigan Supreme Court has ordered state regulators to reconsider a permit for a tunnel carrying an oil pipeline under the Great Lakes. This decision affects part of the 73-year-old Line 5 pipeline owned by Enbridge, which runs from Wisconsin to Ontario. Enbridge wants to bury the pipeline in a tunnel under the Straits of Mackinac, but environmentalists oppose it. They want to shut down the pipeline under the straits entirely, citing potential environmental harm. The court found that regulators failed to assess the tunnel's environmental impact and alternatives. The Netherlands and Germany are suffering the consequences of a European heat wave that has brought drought and sparked devastating wildfires in France, Spain, Portugal, Crete, and elsewhere. For the Dutch, the dry conditions are a threat to hundreds of miles of dikes that protect the low-lying country from floods in the winter. Germany has seen the Rhine drop to record low levels. News and analysis at townhall.com. I'm Michael Harrington. Some parents are suing social media.
8: The parents of four teenagers who died by suicide are suing Meta, TikTok, Snapchat, and YouTube. They claim the platforms caused years of escalating harms leading to their deaths. The lawsuit was filed Thursday in Delaware. The Social Media Victims Law Center represents the families from Texas, North Carolina, Minnesota, and Tennessee. The teens reportedly suffered from social media addiction, sleep deprivation, depression, and anxiety. The complaint alleges the companies knew they were causing harm. Keith Peters reporting.
4: Today is Sunday, August the 2nd, and some notable people are celebrating a birthday today, including actor Butch Patrick of the Munsters TV show back in the day. Remember him? Well, he's 73 years old. Olympic swimming gold medalist Simone Manuel is 30. The Vice President of the United States, J.D. Vance, has 42 candles on his cake today. More on these stories at townhall.com.
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4: That was actually pretty good. That was better than I was expecting for a sound effect from the opening of the vodka. Welcome back. It is Smoking and Toasting. Our show is all about craft beer, fine spirits, and hand-rolled cigars.
5: This is modern vodka. It has a screw top.
4: Yeah, that's right. Our show is heard around the world on great radio stations like KWAM 990 in Memphis, Tennessee. Thank you.
6: Thank you, Casey Kasem.
4: Yeah, for coming along. The older I get, the more I realize that there are not one, but two, three generations who have absolutely no idea what that impression is trying to do. Can you believe this?
6: They also believe Ryan Seacrest is who brings you in New Year's Eve every
4: So I just wanted to say, I'm not one of those people who's always saying, yeah, the world is going to hell in a handbasket. But I will admit, if our standard bearer for this type of thing has gone from being Casey Kasem to Ryan Seacrest, yes, we are going to hell in a handbasket. That is happening right now.
6: Amen, sir.
4: As we speak.
6: It tells you it tells you a lot that Casey wouldn't let him buy the New Year's rocket.
4: That's right. You go, Casey. You go, you crazy DJ
6: person. Wherever you ended up being buried.
4: Love you. KWAM 990 in Memphis, Tennessee is one of our affiliates, and we appreciate them very much, whether my bad Casey impression works or not. Let me tell you about the cigar I had this week real quick before we get to our vodka here. Romeo and Julieta Reserva Real Nicaragua Midnight Twist Toro.
5: I love everything you just said.
4: Is what I smoked this week. AJ Fernandez and Rafael Nodal have collaborated now on a number of blends for Altadis USA. And this one, I think, has the longest name of any of them. The Romeo and Julieta Reserva Real Nicaragua Midnight Twist Toro not only has a long name, but it also has a rather unusual style. As you can see here, the barber pole twist featuring a thinner strip of a darker Maduro wrapper leaf twirling its way around a lighter Nicaraguan wrapper, and it uses blender and filler tobacco from Nicaragua as well, so a puro here. The cap is made up entirely of the darker Maduro tobacco, and the winding construction makes sure that there's always a little bit of that Maduro strip burning at every point during the time that you smoke the cigar. It's a 6x54 Toro. Quite gorgeous in appearance. I used a V-cutter and opened it up and examined the pre-light notes. I got cedar, nuts, and hay pretty much in that order with a bready baking spice note added in on the cold draw. I didn't get a pepper blast on the first few puffs after I lit it up, but I did get a really nice Maduro sweetness along with leather and earth with just a hint of pepper on the finish that started to build puff after puff until it became one of the dominant flavor notes right around the start of the second third. I always worry a little bit about the quality of the construction on barber pole cigars, but this one burned quite well through the first third and into the second. Roasted coffee beans emerged as a dominant flavor in the second third, as did toasted nuts and hay. With the pepper building slowly as the cigar burned, construction wasn't perfect, but it wasn't a problem either. By the final third, the strength of the Romeo and Julieta Reserva Real Nicaragua Midnight Twist Toro, try saying that three times fast, it had built from medium to medium to full, and the flavor complexity grew right along with it. Construction remained decent, and the draw was perfect for my taste, open enough to take nice big puffs, but not so loose that the cigar burned hot. Flavor notes included earth, coffee, a hint of chocolate, and a slight Maduro sweetness that was very inviting and enjoyable. Pepper left a tang on the tongue, but did not overpower everything else. This is a really nice blend. I often think of Barber Pole cigars as being a little gimmicky, like they promise more flavor complexity than they deliver. But the Romeo and Julieta Reserva Real Nicaragua Midnight Twist Toro was awesome, giving tons of flavor and a wonderful underlying complexity all the way down to the nub. Suggested pairing, I'd go with something with a little sweetness to it. A lower-proofed bourbon or a Planteray dark rum would work perfectly. If you're thinking about pairing it with a beer, Shiner Bock should be your choice, in my opinion. The Romeo and Julieta Reserva Real Nicaragua Midnight Twist Toro, I promise that's the last time I'll say it. It's a $10 to $11 cigar, and it does not disappoint.
5: I love that cigar, and I was just looking back to see what I rated mine at. I have not reviewed it.
4: Ah. Well, as the show's resident A.J. Fernandez fanboy, I can tell you that A, A.J. nailed it again, and B, it's kind of a nice change of pace for an A.J. blend. Price to quality at $11, a solid five. Find it for less than that, and it's something you should jump at. It's not like a novelty. It's for real. If you feel the same way about A.J. Fernandez blends that I do, this one will rock your world. So there you go. Ian, you poured the Zendaya.
5: Zendaya.
4: That's just what I'm going to call it because it's easier. The Zendaya vodka. But Terry actually has a
5: Zitnikoshka, I think.
4: How do you pronounce it, Terry?
6: You have the guy
4: that gave it to you, right?
5: Oh, just because someone speaks Polish and wants to say it.
6: Yeah, right. See that?
7: The first one is Żołądkowa Gorzka.
5: That's not the one we're trying.
4: Not this one, right?
6: And then here's the other one.
7: And the other one is Żytniówka.
6: Żytniówka.
4: Can you imagine President Trump trying to say that and hold a straight face?
6: Żytniówka.
4: I would love to see him try to say that and not crack up.
6: That would be
4: hilarious. So this is a vodka. It's a lower proof vodka. Ian, have you done any sampling of this yet?
5: Lower proof, but it's 2% less. It's 38.
4: Okay, so usually
5: so it's not
4: a vodka is 40.
5: Real low proof. Right. Yeah. So yeah, 40 is what most people proof it to.
4: So vodka is one of those neutral spirits, right?
5: Mm-hmm. And I have to tell you, this is grain neutral spirit, but let's talk about quality of it, okay?
4: Mm-hmm.
5: This is pretty high quality in the fact that
4: I would agree.
5: It has almost no flavor. It literally has almost no heat.
6: Yes.
5: And the aftertaste is mineral water.
4: I want a martini.
5: What
4: made with
5: is
4: this.
5: Going on with this? This is
6: really
5: I mean
6: good.
5: That's I don't know how much
6: look at
5: this
6: the way it
5: costs.
6: Holds on the glass.
5: I don't know how much this costs, but this is when you see those fancy blue bottles or you see those fancy skulls. This is what they're going for, and they miss it every time.
4: And this one does not miss. This is good.
6: Yeah.
5: Like, this is what vodka's supposed to be.
4: Did a fairy sprinkle pixie dust across us at the beginning of the show, because we are liking everything.
6: And this came all the way from Poland. This was my neighbor. He lived right next to me. He's moved since, but I still keep in touch with him. And he brought me this one time. Some people came in. I think his father or something brought it in for him from Poland. So this is something, you know, you just get in Poland.
4: Terry, I have
5: not for inhaling.
6: Not for.
4: I will say though, I have to say I'm a little jealous because I've never had a neighbor bring me vodka.
6: Oh, see?
4: So I think you have the better neighbors.
6: The better neighbors, right. That's right. Yeah.
4: My next door neighbor, who I used to be in a little bit of a feud with, and now we get along great. You know, we talk about the World Cup and all that kind of stuff. But he's never handed me a bottle of vodka.
6: A bottle of vodka, exactly.
5: I just, you know, so it's
4: even
5: hard.
4: An ass pocket sized bottle of vodka.
5: It's hard to get excited about vodka, okay? It's grain neutral spirit.
6: Yeah.
5: But I will say, as far as how clean this vodka feels and tastes, this is one of the better examples that I think I've ever even tried.
4: I will agree with you here, and I'm somebody that I enjoy vodka martinis. I know that's heresy to you because you're a gin guy, but I enjoy vodka martinis, and I can't wait to make a vodka martini with this.
6: Yes,
4: it's going to be excellent because the flavor or lack thereof of this vodka, it just works perfectly. I can already taste the olive juice and stuff that would be informing the flavor of this as a vodka
5: martini. But this is where you get like a pure vodka drink. This is where you put this in and you make yourself a, what's the cranberry and vodka? Is the
6: Seabreeze.
4: No, cranberry and vodka is Seabreeze is with grapefruit. Oh. Cranberry and
5: but
4: vodka.
5: But yeah, you know what I'm talking about. Yeah. So you take one of those mixed drinks with this vodka, and it's going to be almost undetectable.
6: Yeah.
4: Mm-hmm.
6: Yeah. Exactly. Exactly. Yeah.
5: Like, I mean, as an adult, you'll know what's happening, but this is almost undetectable as far as the flavor goes.
6: Just it's
5: this
6: really
5: is
6: good.
5: Pretty amazing. Really now on the nose, you definitely get a little bit of that the alcohol. The this is vodka. You
6: yes.
5: can tell.
6: Yeah.
5: But it's also not overpowering. It's not brutal.
6: Yeah.
5: There's no chemical nose to it at all.
6: No.
4: Mm-hmm.
5: I'm actually a little blown away by this.
4: Yeah, it's really quite good.
6: Yeah.
4: Terry, I'm surprised. When you brought the ass pocket full of vodka, I was not expecting to get
6: to be,
4: blown
6: yeah,
4: away.
6: Yeah, yeah,
4: yeah.
6: No, I remember I got to be in Europe for a little time when I was about 19, 20 years old. And I went on into, like, the Czech Republic, into Slovakia, Bratislava, where the two wild and crazy guys are from. That's I went in there.
5: We are just two wild and crazy guys.
6: They were big on vodka and their vodka that they have. And I remember that I was there visiting my girlfriend's family. We went for the holidays, and her dad on a Sunday morning was just like, you know, everybody was up drinking his the orange juice, and he had a bottle of vodka and was just, you know, adding that to everyone's orange juice.
4: Yeah, totally.
6: That was their mimosa.
4: This would be great.
5: I would have no problems with that. This is great. I wish I could find a vodka that we could buy off the shelf right now that has this kind of clean profile.
6: Yeah, exactly.
5: I've never tasted a vodka this clean.
6: Yeah,
4: it is. It is extremely clean, and it has no like haunting aftertaste.
5: And
4: of
5: it
4: any
5: doesn't
4: kind.
5: Even sit like I don't know. I don't read Polish, but
6: I
5: it
6: do
5: doesn't
6: have a
5: say
6: bit more information
5: distilled
6: about
5: 75 times or any of that stuff. It's just
4: is it is your further information your buddy?
6: Yeah,
4: talking
6: it's a buddy
4: about
6: talking
4: it?
6: About
4: oh,
6: it more.
4: Oh,
5: let's hear,
4: it.
5: Yeah,
4: let's hear that.
5: Let's hear
4: that.
5: What he said.
7: So the first one is pretty popular. It's
4: that's we haven't
7: like
4: tasted that
7: basic
4: one, yet.
7: One. It has a pretty good quality and it's affordable.
5: Is whiskey
7: the one you're gonna test is kind of variation of the products of this line. So it's not the vodka strict, but that's kind of mix of whiskey, vodka, and it's based on bitter oranges. So it's more like liquor than the regular vodka.
4: Wow.
5: Now this one's 28%.
7: And the other is straight alcohol, straight vodka based on the Ray spiritus. It's basically the one, the most popular alcohol we have. We produce. The both are a Polish production. Yeah, and this is the one. The other one, the Zhytniówka. It's super typical. It's the cheapest, basically, what you can get.
4: So this
7: quality,
5: the
7: you may say,
5: you
7: is
5: get?
7: It's so. But as I say, it's the reason for drink is their affordability.
4: So this affordable vodka is from Poland.
6: This is the
4: it's
6: cheap affordable stuff.
4: But this is from Poland, right?
6: Yes.
4: Which
6: this is from Poland. He is Polish.
4: This is why I'm going to go out on a limb here. This vodka is why Vladimir Putin has not attacked Poland as of today's
5: it
4: show.
5: Is.
4: A lot of people are
5: this
4: thinking that he might.
5: I love that he said this is the cheap, affordable.
6: Yeah.
5: And this kicks the butt out of several French named bottles.
4: And you have to wonder, like, why? How did that even happen? Like,
5: that
4: besides
5: costs $50 and $70,
4: it,
5: yeah.
4: Besides redistilling it over and over, what can you do to make vodka?
6: They've
4: taste
6: been making
4: better?
6: It for years, I would imagine. Wow.
4: Zendaya has got it going on. That's all I have to say. She is rocking the planet here.
5: Zinovka?
4: Yeah, Zendaya. Yeah,
5: that's what I said. Zinovka.
4: Yeah, dude, come on. Guardians of the Galaxy.
5: That's pretty funny.
4: All I have to say.
5: That's pretty funny. Like, and I've had some vodkas that, even when you're sipping on, they taste okay.
4: Yeah,
5: but none of them have ever been this clean.
4: I would sip this like completely straight, anytime.
6: Dude, yeah.
5: If you put a cube of ice in it, it would taste like the cube of ice.
4: I love that. I love that for you. All right, we have to take a break. We will be back. Drinking News is not far away, but we also haven't tasted today's tequila, and that's got to happen. So we'll do that next. It's Smoking and Toasting.
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0: Welcome back. There's something about screw tops. I'm not saying they immediately signify that the quality is less, but it doesn't make nearly as good
1: to me,
0: of a
1: if you ask,
0: sound effect
1: if you
0: on the
1: ask
0: show.
1: Me, it means that this is a modern company.
0: Okay, there you go. I'll take it. Speaking of modern things, the 2026 International Wine and Spirits Competition concluded their North American judging, and after final scoring, the top straight bourbon is a Kentucky-only release with a long history and a modest price tag. Willett Distillery's Old Bardstown, bottled in bond, earned an impressive 98
1: That's
0: out of 100
1: points. That's a
0: good whiskey. Points. So have you had this?
1: Yes.
0: It was the highest-rated straight bourbon and the second-highest-rated American whiskey overall, and the bottle generally retails for about $25.
1: Old Bardstown is quite good.
2: I've had Old Bardstown. Even before I did the show, I actually had Old Bardstown on my shelf. Yeah, and yeah. But not the bottled in bond. I would like to try that. That would probably be really good.
0: Well, this this company, Willett Distillery, halted production in the 70s and became a sourcing, blending, and bottling house. They are a family-owned company, and they eventually restarted their distilling operations in 2012. In 2016, they rolled out a new Old Bardstown bottled in bond, which featured their in-house distillate. It continues today alongside several other Old Bardstown's expressions at a range of proofs. But this is what they picked as their number one.
1: If any of you are listening and you're not that much into whiskey,
0: yeah,
1: but you like to have a bottle for people to ooh and ah over a little bit, okay?
0: Mm-hmm.
1: Get the Willett Pot Still Reserve bottle. And you know what? Yes, spend the money and get the giant one.
0: Really?
1: The bottle, because the juice is real good, okay?
0: Right.
1: It's real good. There's no problem with that. But the bottle is made to look like a pot still. It's the coolest bottle you can ever put on your bar.
0: Wow. I love it.
1: Absolutely killer. Maybe if we can get a picture of one up here.
0: I have a tequila bottle shaped like a gun. Is that a thing? I have no idea what they were thinking.
1: Which end do you drink from?
0: I have no idea what they were thinking. It's like, hey, we could come up with a special novelty bottle for this. So, what do you think? A gun. Oh, yes, let's do that.
1: I grew up before they created things like safety and social awareness about things, right?
0: Right.
1: But I also very...
2: I have the original Megatron, which was a gun.
0: Yeah.
1: Right. So I also remember, though, my dad distinctively having bottles of cologne.
0: Mm-hmm.
2: Oh, yeah.
1: That were in, like, glass guns and things like that.
0: I shoot you with my scent.
1: I don't know how good the cologne was. If I remember, it might have been Brut.
0: Oh, yeah. Brut.
1: By Fabergé.
0: By Fabergé. Okay. That is, anyone who's ever listened to an
2: green
0: Eddie
2: bottle.
0: Anyone who's ever listened to an Eddie Murphy comedy routine totally gets that joke. Brut.
1: By Fabergé.
0: Ian has poured for us the Tequila Gran Clásico. This is from the guys at Campo Azul. And this is an Añejo tequila. But it is their lesser-priced blend. And I just want to point out that as prices continue to rise on everything, particularly in the spirits and craft beer and cigar world, we are committed to bringing you, you know, some reviews of these lesser-priced things to see if they are worth your money. And what do you think?
1: My question is this. What was the money?
0: $24 for the bottle of Añejo tequila.
1: $24, I think you're getting something very drinkable.
0: Mm-hmm.
1: You're getting a tequila with a little bit of flavor.
0: Yeah.
1: And would probably work well in margaritas to give it a little bit of
0: Now, they have, by the way, a Reposado and a Blanco in this line. I didn't get those. I got the Añejo.
1: But I will tell you, as far as Añejos go, what I expected was to have a little more body. This loses a lot of body at that price
0: point. Right. It's a little bit of a thin mouthfeel.
1: But the flavor is good.
0: The flavor is good. Mm-hmm. It's got some touches of what I look for in an Añejo sipping tequila, even though it does come across like use me in margaritas. It's got that kind of vibe.
1: I would say at that price point, being able to use the Añejo to get a little bit of that flavor into your margarita,
0: mm-hmm.
1: this is probably prime for that.
0: Yeah, I agree. This is one of those things. If I told you this was a $65 bottle, I don't think we'd be giving it as
1: no,
0: high a
1: mark. No, I'd be very disappointed in the mouthfeel and the right. overall fullness of the flavor.
0: But $24
1: $24, this is actually pretty outstanding.
0: Mm-hmm.
1: And again, you don't feel bad about mixing it. You don't feel bad drinking it straight.
0: You know, usually yeah. when I'm making margaritas, I will not use an añejo tequila. If I'm using yeah. an añejo tequila, means I've run out of my reposados and blancos, right? But this I would use in a margarita, and I think it would work really well.
1: I even mentioned it before the show started, or maybe it was after. I can't remember if we said it on the show or not, but this doesn't look like a tequila I would buy because of how pale it
0: is. Of the fact that it's a lighter
1: color,
0: yes.
1: As an añejo, it's just a little pale. Like, if this said reposado, I'd be like, okay, I get it. But that being said, the flavor is good. At that price point, I will just say this,
0: by the way. There are plenty of reposados that are at this price point and more expensive. And if we were tasting a reposado right now, I think we'd be raving about it.
1: Correct.
0: Yeah. So
1: I think calling it an añejo is, I'm sure they had to age it for the right amount of time and everything. But I will tell you, like, this is probably not only a decent sipper, but a great mixer.
0: Yeah, absolutely. And I don't have any problem sipping this all evening long, but you're right. This would be great in margaritas.
1: You don't have to worry about those pesky corks either.
0: It's a good thing that you're pouring me this because I like to have a full full glass of my spirit when it's time for drinking news, and that's exactly what it is next.
1: You know what time it is?
0: Smoking and toasting.
1: Boy.
0: We will see you in a moment, my friends.
3: With SRN News, I'm Michael Harrington in Washington. President Trump says Mideast allies have agreed on the parameters of a deal that would end the Iran war. He says he will hold off on ordering new strikes in the five-month-old conflict, at least for now. In a Saturday night social media post, the president added the emerging deal, quote, would include the immediate, complete, and total opening of the Hormuz Strait and an end to Iran's nuclear threat. He says he had agreed to sit on the strikes for the moment, as long as a deal was rapidly achieved. France's vast wildfire near Bordeaux remains contained but is still burning. The blaze scorched an area four times the size of Paris and forced 250,000 people to evacuate. About 3,000 firefighters have deployed across two fronts working to extinguish hot spots and secure burned areas. The Gironde region fire burned 420 square kilometers in 10 days. This is SRN News.
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10: Welcome back to Smoking and Toasting, and here's the sound effect. Oh, see, I got to tell you, that sounded good to me. I know it was delayed, but it sounded really, really good.
11: That's the whole thing. Like, if I just went click off, you'd get it, but you got to get a little of that.
10: Right, you got to
11: like
10: get the
11: engagement drama. Is
10: absolutely,
11: what I call it. Like,
10: you
11: gotta,
10: yeah.
11: You got to feel like you're going into it.
10: Engagement drama. I like that. You know what else I like? I like this tequila. It's a, not an expensive tequila, the Tequila Gran Clásico. It is 100% de agave. It is an añejo tequila. It's not in any way the best añejo I've ever had, but at this price, it may be one of the better tequilas I've ever had at this price point.
11: At the price point. That's the whole key on that. Mm-hmm. That bang for the buck. I mean, if I was going to put that on a price-to-quality scale, which is a scale of 1 to 10, and when you get a 5, you get exactly what you're paying for,
10: mm-hmm.
11: I would probably put that at a 6 or a 6.5.
10: Yeah,
11: even.
10: agreed. And it will work as a sipping tequila, but I can't wait to try this in some
11: as
10: margaritas.
11: A mixer, yeah, I bet yeah. it's this. Can't like, wait. Imagine this flavor, this profile, in a, mm-hmm. in a nice margarita with the margarita mix that we like.
12: Mm-hmm. Oh, yeah, the Texas Roadhouse margarita mix.
10: Yeah, baby.
12: You all margarita laughed at mix. Before.
11: And then you just top it with a little bit of Grand Marnier. Yo, don't get me going. Man.
10: I'm going to have to stop and, like, take a moment. That totally worked for me.
12: That's good.
10: All right. While I take a moment, let's do drinking news. You mind grabbing that ukulele there, sir?
11: Let me get that there ukulele.
10: It's time for the segment of the program where we bring you a story from the news that may or may not be about drinking, but is always best enjoyed if you've been drinking. It's a little something we like to call, even when we're drinking, drinking news. Ooh, I like that.
11: That's different. Sorry.
10: That was new, though. I liked it.

0: time. It's for the best dad joke headline of 2026. It takes us, unsurprisingly, to Florida, where the Miami Times reported a strange discovery by a couple who purchased an avocado at a Publix grocery store. According to the report, Sid Meier, a Florida woman, and her boyfriend purchased a Haas avocado at their neighborhood Publix, only to get home and discover that what looked like a stem sticking out of the top of the piece of produce was not, in fact, a stem, but was actually a bullet shell casing.
1: Holy hell, it's trying to kill us.
0: The video the couple posted on Instagram, which has been viewed almost 500,000 times, ooh, shows them cutting into the avocado to reveal that the supposed stem was actually a bullet shell and dropping a few choice F-bombs at their discovery.
1: That varmint was running through an avocado field.
0: Comments to the post include other Insta users suggesting that perhaps the couple should now get free avocados for life from the store, which would be
1: awesome.
0: Hold
1: on a second. Hold on a second. Just because there's a bullet in there, you get free avocados for life? Get over yourself.
0: I would totally press for that because I love avocados.
1: If it was me, I would totally do that. Yeah. I'd be like, I'm traumatized.
2: I don't even like avocados, but I think I could tell the difference between a bullet shell casing and a stem.
0: Well, listen, a lot of people on Instagram use that this is how you find out that Publix buys cartel avocados. So, it's worth pointing out that the item lodged in the delicious fruit was a shell casing.
1: We're sending them to sing with the avocados.
0: It was not a complete bullet, so it was likely not fired into the avocado.
2: No.
0: But was instead a discarded shell that was picked up and manually inserted into it. And the dad joke headline from the Miami Times, and this is real, reads, holy guacamole. My father would be so proud.
2: Amazing. Yeah,
0: that's the only musical accompaniment you can do. But our main story in today's drinking news involves a man who really, really wanted a Mountain Dew. It took place in Kansas City, Missouri.
1: Hey, dude, when you got to do the dew.
0: Yeah. Where crews from a company called Patriot Portable Restrooms were collecting a number of their porta-potty units.
1: We're just gonna unwrap this one around you.
0: Yeah, from the site of a previous World Cup event. Drinking News has learned that the normal procedure in these cases, when they're picking up the porta-potties after an event, is to open each portable crapper to make sure that no one is inside before they load them up and take them away.
1: Hello.
0: So when they did, they retrieved all but one of the potties, but discovered that the door was locked on the last one. Now, assuming someone was inside doing their business.
1: Well, those only lock from the inside.
0: Yeah, right. They announced loudly that the occupant had 10 minutes to finish up before they removed the travel toilet.
1: Get your squeezy face on. We're taking the toilet.
0: But when they returned it, they returned to it 10 minutes later, the door was still locked. And more interestingly, a voice from inside the malodorous men's room spoke up, refusing to come out. Now, luckily, a Kansas City police officer just happened to be riding by on a motorcycle, so they flagged him down to help.
1: Well, and I know what to do, sir.
0: After the officer demanded that the man come out, the response raised even more questions. According to Patriot Portable Restrooms company partner Chip Counterman, the man inside replied that he could not reach the door and couldn't get out of the toilet. Now, when responders eventually managed to open this rancid restroom, they looked inside, and initially, they couldn't see anyone. Then, according to Counterman, all of a sudden, a head popped out of the toilet. Can you imagine? I've had dreams, scary dreams about things like this, you know?
2: A clown popped out of the toilet.
0: Exactly. That's just what I was going to say. In my scary dreams, when a head pops out of the toilet, it's the guy from It.
1: It's got to be, Pennywise, right?
0: Exactly. Pennywise. So the man had apparently climbed into the waste holding tank beneath the toilet seat. Ultimately, Kansas City firemen were able to cut the putrid potty open and free the man, who told them He was trying to retrieve a bottle of Mountain Dew that he had dropped into the tank accidentally the night before.
1: Hell no.
0: Counterman said it appeared the man had been in the waste holding area of the movable men's room for 8 hours. Firefighters hosed him off with a fire hose, and the man was allowed to leave. The missing Mountain Dew was apparently not ever recovered. Now, I don't know about you, but here at Drinking News, we have many questions.
2: Wow.
0: Most specifically, is it really true that the man dropped not an expensive piece of jewelry, not an irreplaceable family heirloom, but a $2 bottle of Mountain Dew, and he just had to retrieve it? Officials don't know if the man was lying or if he really valued the Mountain Dew enough to dig for it in the blue water amongst a sea of floating feces to try to get it back.
1: I'm going to point out that the answer to that question might not be something you actually want to hear.
2: Wow. There's like a whole scene in the new Hawk TV show that is on Netflix that Will Ferrell does about how he wants to do the Dew. Yeah, he's going to do the Dew. So, you know, it gets pretty exciting for people.
1: Mountain Dew is important.
2: Yeah, it's important.
0: Our Drinking News staff believes that he must have been telling the truth. Because if what he offered was a false excuse, I dropped my Mountain Dew, if that was made up, it was really a terrible, terrible excuse. And so, dear listeners, if you should ever find yourself...
1: You know, at least he had a reason.
0: All right, I'll give you that.
1: But there are people out there who are pointless.
0: Yeah. Well, if you should ever find yourself trapped in a porta potty and you're refusing, and you're refusing to come out, we'd like to provide you with a number of excuses that might be just a little more believable.
1: He mixed the yellow juice in with the blue juice.
0: Yeah, than anything having to do with a now warm Mountain Dew.
2: Makes sense that it's a crappy excuse.
0: Wouldn't you know it? We've compiled these suggestions in the form of another easy-to-remember Drinking News Top 5 list. And although we've been warned by those with much better taste than us that we should not share these things, we're throwing caution to the wind, and that's exactly what we're going to do right now. This would be the top 5 excuses for refusing to come out of a porta potty that are more believable, even if just barely, than searching for your Mountain Dew. Top 5 excuses for refusing to come out of a porta potty.
1: Wait a minute, guys. It's down here somewhere.
0: Here we go, number 5. I'll be out in a few minutes. I'm just finishing up reading the sports section. And these are excuses for not coming out of the porta potty, right? Number 4. I got an anonymous text that I think was from Sydney Sweeney saying to meet her here for a little afternoon delight. Do you see her anywhere? Number 3. Leave me alone. I'm waiting for the stool softeners to kick in. Number 2. Sorry I'm taking so long. I got caught up watching videos on my phone. These cats are hilarious. And the number one excuse for refusing to come out of a porta potty, number one, all I had for lunch was a bowl of Taco Bell lettuce, and I can't come out just yet. Reporting live from Kansas City, where I think now I understand the hidden meaning of Mountain Dew slogan, do the Dew. My name is Cruz, and that is your...
1: Drinking News, and that's our time for Drinking News.
0: Cheers, y'all. Honestly, I thought a story about being trapped in a porta potty and I thought I would get bigger laughs out of you guys. Well, I really did.
1: I mean, I laughed.
2: I laughed.
0: Okay.
1: My favorite is they're hollering back and forth inside this porta potty.
0: Mm-hmm.
1: The guy had to sound a little bit funny.
0: Yeah, right.
1: Right, because he's not like right there by the
2: door. How big is the chamber in there? Because I thought it was not that big.
1: They're not that big.
2: Like, not that big.
1: Did he get in there and get stuck?
0: Right.
2: Yeah.
0: Because he couldn't come out. Only his head popped out of the porta potty.
1: I mean, okay, there's so many questions happening here. Like, right? For instance, first off, why did you drop your Mountain Dew down there?
2: Yeah.
0: Right. How clumsy do you have to be to drop your Mountain Dew into the toilet? Whole lifetime, I've dropped only one thing into a toilet, and it wasn't like a porta potty. It was a urinal at a restaurant, and it was my iPhone. And I had to go get another one.
1: If I was in the... A porta potty.
2: I had to get another one because
1: it's
2: just there to this day.
1: And I happen to be wandering around with a 20-year-old Pappy Van Winkle. And I accidentally dropped it down the toilet. I would be like, sorry, guys, I lost it.
0: Yeah. Yeah. Damn, I really wanted to taste
1: it
0: that 20-year
1: pappy. It
0: would
1: never occur to me to stick my arm down there.
0: Right.
1: And then, because I couldn't quite reach it because my arm's swimming around in the blue juice, my head would have to follow. I'd have to get a little closer, and then my whole body would fall in.
0: Right.
1: And if my body fell in, how would I not be able to get out?
2: And why would I not immediately get out?
1: And then also, there's the hilarity of, I'm sorry, guys, I can't reach the door.
0: Yeah. Well,
1: and a porta potty.
0: To me. And I'm not, you know.
1: Something has gone horrifically wrong when you can't reach the door in a porta potty.
0: Everyone is different. Everyone has their whole, you know, life unfolding in front of them. But when you have reached into a porta potty tank to retrieve your $2.22 Mountain Dew, which would have been cheaper if you'd bought two. It'd have been $5 for the two or whatever.
1: That's right.
0: Like, yeah,
1: it would be two for four.
0: Right. Two for four. You'd still have another Mountain Dew left, and you could go for that.
2: I got my hand stuck in this pickle jar.
0: I guess my
1: question, okay, what about this question?
0: I guess
1: okay,
0: that's
1: no
0: what they call the Baja
1: Blast. No one's
0: blast.
1: Brought this one up.
2: Yeah. I love those.
1: What happens when you retrieve that Mountain Dew?
0: Right.
1: Are you going to open it and take a big old sip and congratulate yourself?
2: Here's the thing. Clearly getting in the porta potty did not bother him. So in itself says that, yes, he was going to. Yes,
0: amazing. I am going to taste something that is a complete opposite end of the spectrum. From Burlington Beer Company, this is their bourbon barrel-aged Imperial Coconut Stout called North of Kathmandu.
1: It has coconut, and it is not suntan lotion-y.
0: All right. So you've already started your research, I take it?
1: Yeah, actually, I'm going in for seconds.
0: All right, you tell me what you think while I do a little sipping here.
1: So the only thing about this that has any level of disappointment is the mouth feels a little thin.
0: Yeah?
1: But the flavor, all the notes that I'm getting are fantastic.
0: Mm-hmm.
1: It's a little simpler than I thought.
0: It's got a little coconutiness to it. You're right.
1: It's coconut. It's
0: a little
1: coffee. It's stout. That's it.
0: It is a little boozy.
2: Yeah.
1: It is a little boozy.
0: Yeah.
1: I go with that.
0: All right.
1: What is the actual boozy?
0: We'll talk more about this, and we'll talk about the Zendaya whiskey.
1: Coming in at 10.5.
0: Here in a moment. It's Smoking the Toastin'.

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3: 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But what could be more exciting, you ask yourself, Jude Blue? Well, it seems that I'm moving, and it doesn't mean that I took a laxative. It means that we have a new time slot. Well, what is it?
4: 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Well, it's 5 o'clock Sunday, Radio Flashback. Oh, boy, a new time slot. 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
5: Welcome back. It's Smoking and Toasting. Our program is all about craft beer, fine spirits, and hand-rolled cigars. We were talking about this Imperial Stout before we went to break. It's a bourbon barrel-aged Imperial Coconut Stout from Burlington Beer Company. And Ian, you were saying the only thing that you were less than thrilled about this
6: It has a little bit of a thin mouthfeel.
5: Yeah, but that doesn't stop it from being delicious, does it?
6: No, it doesn't. Actually, the second sip that I had on it, it's almost like the mouthfeel builds a little bit on you.
5: Mm-hmm, mm-hmm. I would agree with that.
6: The nose on this is also very, very classic stout with a kiss of coconut. The coconut does not come across as suntan lotion. You'll be glad to know that. But overall, it's pretty nice. This is a great bottle to share. It has a little bit of almost like Christmas spice kind of...
5: Oh, yeah, I agree with that.
6: Pardon
5: me,
6: vibe going on with it as well.
5: And it makes me excited, actually, for Christmas ales and stuff that will be coming up before too long.
6: St. Arnold.
5: Yeah.
6: Christmas ale. If you're in the Houston area, St. Arnold Christmas ale. Listen, just if you're driving through here for any reason, just buy a case.
5: Right, buy a case, take it home with you.
6: Yeah, wherever you are. Dude, just trust me on this one.
5: All right, so we've tried the Zendaya vodka, and it made me think warm and not so palatable thoughts about Zendaya. And now we're trying.
6: You're
5: so
6: making it,
5: Terry.
6: Awkward.
5: This is a whiskey. Is that
7: this
5: right?
7: Is, well, it looks like
6: whiskey
7: it's a,
6: and
7: it's a, like a whiskey.
6: K-A-W-A. Whiskey.
7: He said it's a little more like a liqueur.
6: Yeah, this is coming in at 28%, so this is substantially lower. This is a liqueur kind of area.
5: Okay.
6: Did you try it?
5: I did.
6: What is that? That you looked away for a minute, and I'm not sure what's happening.
5: I'm not crazy about it. I'll be honest. Mm-hmm. It's got a nice sort of cinnamony, sugary finish on it, but it's not what I was expecting, and I don't think of this as a whiskey, almost, because of the flavor.
6: No, I don't think they're trying to sell it as that. They're selling this as kind of a fun drink. Yeah. I think, to be honest with you, I think this, man, poured in a coffee...
5: Yeah, I could see that. Yeah, pour that
6: into
5: coffee.
6: It would be a nice little addition.
5: Pour that into coffee, have a little cigarillo.
6: Yeah.
5: Could be good. Yeah.
7: But, I mean, it's...
6: It literally has a tobacco-y flavor, if you ask me.
5: I don't know. I just went back to this coconut stout, and I'm loving life. So I'm going to go coconut stout over the Zendaya
7: whiskey. I'm liking the liqueur. I think it's nice, and I could see how you would carry this in your pocket. You know, at work all
6: day. I'm not hating on it.
7: Yeah.
6: I'm not hating on it. It has a little bit of licorice.
5: Mm-hmm.
7: Yes.
6: Just a kiss of that. But it's also, it's got this like cinnamon, kind of sweetness. There's something in there. I just have no idea what it is.
7: Little whiskey, little sweet.
6: This might be a fun thing, like I said, to drop in a little bit of coffee or something like that. I could see why people would take this and just sip it.
7: Yeah.
6: Also, it's 28%, so it's not like you're slamming back shots the whole time.
7: I like it. I you know, but you know me. I like a lot of this the sweeter things like that.
6: This is something if we were hanging out at the game,
7: yeah,
6: you know, watching the football,
7: yeah,
6: I would sit there and have sips of that with you.
7: Yeah.
5: I would not. I would be like, that being bring out that tequila we had earlier.
6: The tequila is particularly good. Especially
7: well, that's why you can carry the vodka around as well as the other ones, so that you can have both.
5: I get it. I would say the vodka was quite good, though.
7: Yeah.
6: The tequila and the beer do not like each other.
5: Yeah.
6: They're actually like almost like opposite ends of magnets right now.
7: Mm-hmm. Very polarizing.
6: Mm-hmm.
5: Yeah, no, I get that.
6: No, they're not good together.
5: It almost makes that that beer taste like almost too sweet.
6: Yep.
5: But
6: which the beer is not that sweet to begin with when you're trying.
7: No. Mm-hmm.
5: But coconut. Definitely coconut.
6: Coconut. You cuckoo for coconuts.
5: I am cuckoo for coconuts. This has been a really interesting show because Terry brought these two like completely unknown Zendaya spirits. and
6: just for all you listening, they're not called Zendaya.
7: Yeah, here, let's see if I can play the pronunciation again.
5: They are in my mind.
7: Yeah, they are in your mind.
6: So
7: go.
6: If you're looking for these.
8: Żołądkowa gorzka. And the other one, it's Żytniówka.
6: So Żytniówka is the vodka that we were talking about that's actually really, really pretty outstanding.
7: Yeah, really good vodka.
6: Żytniówka.
7: Well, yeah.
6: You'd be chewing on something to say, I think. Żytniówka.
5: Yeah, what is up with all these people that don't have the courtesy to label their products in English? I'm just like,
6: come on.
5: I'm just like.
7: Something not even available here.
6: Yeah. Right?
5: That's like an old Steve Martin bit about the people who don't have the courtesy to speak English. Yeah. I will just say though, we've tried a lot of great stuff on today's show.
6: Today's show was winners.
5: And I will be honest with you, when I was first lining up the beer choices, the Carbach, you know, with the peach infusion, the Belching Beaver blueberry, I wasn't so sure how we were going to like them. And in both cases, we liked them a lot.
7: I was very excited when I saw the show notes, and I was right.
5: Terry is that guy that loves the fruited stuff.
7: Yes.
5: So we're going to have to do a whole, like, sours show for Terry.
7: I love some
6: of those
7: things.
6: This picture of our boneyard right here.
5: Yeah, I'm enjoying it. Yeah. Just looking at it.
6: This looks like the aftermath of a Buffalo Wild Wings or something.
5: There's one major difference, though. Some really good beers were consumed in your aftermath there. On next week's show, we are excited to welcome back our friends from La Sigua Cigars. This is the cigar company that is based out of a country that you are not quite as used to getting cigars from El Salvador.
6: El Salvador.
5: And these guys make great cigars. We'll talk about their cigars on next week's show.
6: They've been on the show before, but now here's the thing. That was pre-release. Now they've released their cigars, and they're running completely out of them almost immediately.
5: Which is good.
6: And we'll let them tell the story about that. That is a good thing. As a matter of fact, the cigars that they sent us had to come from one of their retailers.
5: Because they were so out of cigars.
6: Because they were so completely out of cigars.
7: Wow.
6: We'll talk about that next week.
5: Yep, absolutely. And, of course, the Smoking and Toasting Barrel Pick from O. H. Ingram is on its way to us, should be in our hands by the next show. So
6: hardly contain myself.
5: And can hardly remain sober through the entire show. But we'll do our best.
6: I feel like at some point I'm just going to stop containing myself.
5: It's been fun doing the show with you
6: today. Things are
5: going to
6: get real right about then.
5: I love that. Terry is our producer. Thank you, Terry. Have a great week, my friends. And until we meet again,
6: cheers, y'all.

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1: Breaking news this hour from townhall.com. I'm Michael Harrington. President Trump says media style eyes have reached the parameters of a deal to end the Iran war. He says he'll hold off ordering any more new airstrikes in the five-month-old conflict, at least for now, as long as there's hope of actually making a deal. In a Saturday evening social media post, Mr. Trump said the emerging deal would include the complete opening of the Strait of Hormuz and an end to, quote, Iran's nuclear threat. New questions are being raised about a Texas Senate candidate's residency history, correspondent Willie Nelson reports.
2: Democratic Senate candidate James Tallarico is under fire for allegedly violating Texas election law by registering to vote and launching a previous House campaign using his mother's Austin address where he did not live. Texas requires candidates to reside in their district for a full year before running. Rival Ken Paxton has accused Tallarico of election fraud, noting that Tallarico has long opposed voter ID and other election integrity measures. Willie Nelson, Los Angeles.
1: Congressional Budget Office analysts are confirming the Republican complaints about the Democrats' prescription drug pricing plan.
3: House Committee Chairman Jody Arrington, Brett Guthrie, and Jason Smith say a new CBO analysis shows the Medicare drug pricing provisions in former President Biden's so-called Inflation Reduction Act failed to generate promised savings. Republicans point to CBO findings that Medicare Part D costs rose sharply, contributing to an estimated $700 billion increase in projected deficit spending.
1: Correspondent Ken Lormond reporting. Officials say the latest victim of a powerful earthquake that struck Japan's southwestern prefecture of Kumamoto last week is an elderly woman who sheltered in a car and fell to heat stroke. The fatality comes as concerns of heat-related illness grow in the area already hammered by the quake. It was a 7.1 tremor off Japan's southern main island. This is SRN News.
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1: France's vast wildfire near Bordeaux remains contained but is still burning. The blaze scorched an area four times the size of Paris and forced a quarter of a million people to evacuate. About 3,000 firefighters are deployed across two fronts working to extinguish hotspots and secure burned areas. The Gironde region fire burned 420 square kilometers in 10 days before authorities declared its advance stopped just this weekend. The region remains under France's highest red forest fire alert. Additional firefighters in Ukraine, Lithuania, and French Polynesia are reinforcing the operation. Authorities in Peru say a plane carrying European tourists to view the famed Nazca Lines has crashed in a field outside the city of Nazca, killing 13. The government says the plane departed from the nearby city of Ica and was operated by a Peruvian company. On its website, the airline said it's been doing these trips for 14 years. News and analysis at townhall.com. A plan put forth by FIFA's president leads to a big boycott.
5: FIFA and its president Gianni Infantino want to create a subsidiary running its events and competitions, including the crown jewel, the Men's World Cup, a $20 billion operation that will be 20% owned by private investors. Anchor Investor, a New York investment firm, created by Joshua Kushner, the younger brother of U.S. President Donald Trump's son-in-law, Jared Kushner. Another close tie between FIFA, Infantino, and the wider Trump world. Infantino has written to the 211, setting a deadline of September the 19th to accept a one-time-only offer of $20 million for each to invest.
1: Correspondent Graham Dunbar. One of the first girl group stars has passed away. The Chantels' lead singer, Arlene Smith, was 84 years old. More on these stories at townhall.com.
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7: Doctor, doctor, tell me true, what's a heart like mine supposed to do?
8: All right, we are back on the Dr. Dahlia Show. 1-877-DOCDALI, 1-877-DOCDALI. So while the U.S. media wants to make the world think that we don't know how to handle our immigration issues, we see 60,000 migrants cross into Spanish territory of Ceuta. And this looks like almost similarly in the chaos we had during the Biden administration. But it's portending a bigger issue. So AP News said that 60,000 migrants crossed from Morocco into Spain's tiny Ceuta territory in the past 24 hours. This, according to their president, says is a figure that is equivalent to 70% of the population of the self-governing city in North Africa. So they're saying 70% of that population tried to flee to go into Spain's region. Half of them, however, returned. They went back voluntarily, according to the Spanish government, because people thought they could go to Spain or the Spanish territory of Ceuta, do what they need to do, and they saw it was a big humanitarian crisis, chaos. Why? Because the area wasn't built for that. There's no infrastructure in place. So Spain had to deploy its armed forces and additional police to restore order. Security forces clashed with migrants on the Moroccan side of the border. 41 migrants so far have died in this chaos. Some drowned. Some were killed in a stampede to cross the breakwater barrier near a border checkpoint. According to the president, Juan Jesus Vivas, said the situation is going through is absolutely unsustainable. Meanwhile, according to AP News, migrants from Morocco who attempted to cross into Melilla, Spain's other territory at the tip of North Africa, also clashed with police, and Spanish Prime Minister Pedro Sanchez visited the location on Friday and condemned the border breach, which he described was a violation of Spain's territorial integrity. So Spain is allowed to have territorial integrity, but the U.S. can't. It's odd. Sanchez blamed human smugglers for the crisis. We went through that too, saying they deceived so many young people and ultimately led many of them to their deaths, whether in the ocean or in the autonomous city. Again, that's what we dealt with traffickers, people getting raped, robbed, killed as they were trekking up the path through Latin America and Mexico to get to America. Spain's interior ministry initially refused to share estimates with the border, but then released its own figures, estimating that 50,000 people had crossed from Morocco since Thursday. 25,000 returned, although now we're hearing that the number is up to 60,000 and possibly more. So you see migrants gathering on a hill, tons of them, overlooking the area, being dispersed with tear gas by Moroccan forces. Others are trying to swim there. I mean, it's a humanitarian crisis. It's an absolute mess. But the points here and the moral of this is okay, and there's a bunch of points and not enough time to talk about them, but as it's whether it's America, whether it's Spain, whether it's Canada, whether it's Japan, all right, you have the issue of people wanting to come into the country. Hey, there's a process in every country for immigration, and that process is solemn. That process needs to be kept whole, because that is a life-saving avenue for people to come into countries when they're fleeing from others. With those who don't have the time or the patience to go through that and are fleeing conditions, there's asylum opportunities. But then you have the chaos of, we're going to make a run for it. And if we're going to make it, great. If not, we'll see what happens. And during the Biden administration, it was this lackadaisical attitude at the border saying, you know what, just come. And we had thousands upon thousands of people every day coming across. Did we have the infrastructure in place? Oh, yeah, Dr. Dolly, America's big. America's rich. Yes. No, we did not have the infrastructure in place. We don't have it in the schools. We didn't have it in living. We didn't have it for jobs. We didn't have it from a medical standpoint. The hospitals were overwhelmed, and it was absolute chaos. Meanwhile, Spain is right now looking at how to deport those who did not go through the legal immigration process. Are you going to see abolish ICE? Are you going to see all the people fighting with customs and border agents? Are you going to see any of that? Probably not. But in America, we have that. And I keep saying our immigration policies are even less strict than other countries. Do you think Spain is going to say, well, you know, you had a Biden T-shirt and, you know, we understand that our socialist party members don't want, there to be ICE, so we'll just make it happen. Of course not. These other countries say you're out. When you read the immigration policies of Canada, you are out. If you misrepresent, if you come across illegally, they don't mess around. Everything's Canadians are nice. They are. Canadians are some of the nicest people in the world. But when it comes to deportation and immigration, they're strict. Stricter than us. But people want to flee. Their living conditions. Who's supposed to ensure that nations around the world are providing proper care for their citizens? Who's supposed to be in charge of that? The UN? Where are they? The World Health Organization? Where are they? There's some bad, bad stuff happening in other countries. And being an American, I want to make sure that everybody can enjoy the same freedom that we have. But if a country does not have the infrastructure or the territory doesn't, people are going to die. It's going to be absolute chaos. So the Moroccan Interior Ministry did not respond to AP News' request on the migrant figures and what's going on. But seeing Spain and Morocco now go through this, you know, it reminds us that America isn't the only issue that has immigration issues. And that other countries will not even have 1,000th the patience that we have had with our migration issue. But we look like the bad guys. 1-877-DOC-DOLLY, don't go away.

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All right, we are back on the Dr. Dahlia Show. 1-877-DOCDALI, 1-877-DOCDALI. Big thanks to Talk Media Network for making the show happen. Big thanks to Daniel, our producer. And big thanks to you all for tuning in. We really do appreciate it. 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So we are hearing more and more that people may be using their AI chatbot for emotional bonding and getting so close to their chatbot that it is being considered cheating on their spouse. Now, we spoke years ago about these sex robots and how tech is going to evolve, where people are going to be going to tech for relationships and companionship. But it's gotten to a degree where spouses are reading the histories of these ChatGPT or AI conversations, and they really think their spouse is cheating with them. Now, I would have thought all of this was BS, yeah, and my husband will never cheat on me. But the other day, so we were in Alaska, we were driving up down the state and, you know, exploring. And when my husband asks me something, so let's say he'll be like, all right, doll, what, where do we go, you know, for X, Y, and Z? I'd be like, what? You're interrupting me. I'm in the middle of a game. Where do we go? Where am I supposed to go? You know how to read a map. Read the map. I don't have the map on me. Can you do that? Oh, God. Okay. Give me 5 minutes. And then I'll get to what you need me to do. Okay. So that's the interaction my husband gets from me. Right? What? When he asks me something. Yet when he talks to this British accent babe on his phone, she's like, hi, Corey, how can I assist you? He's like, I need directions to, oh, let me get on that right away. And I'm like, please, really? Please, that's not how women talk. That's probably how they want women to talk. And I was just thinking about that. You know, I don't really speak to my husband the way that I think he wants to be spoken to. I mean, I'm nice. I mean, I tell him I love him. You know, I tell him nice things. But I don't sound like these chat bots or Siri. And he got jealous of me. He got jealous because, you know, I said, you know, hey, Siri, can you set my alarm for 6:30 a.m.? And I have a sexy man voice for my Siri. And he's like, your alarm is already on. Okay. You know, didn't mansplain me. He didn't make me feel stupid that I asked him to reset my alarm. And I go, oh, my bad. Apologies. Thank you so much. And he's like, no problem. And my husband's like, what? You're having these conversations with a random dude. It's not a random dude. It's my Siri phone. And so I'm looking at this. This is an article being written. I tell you, I'm not going to speak. If my husband's interrupting me when I'm in the middle of something, I'm going to be like, what? Okay, that's just how I talk. I'm not going to be like, ah, yes, dear, that's not me. We've been married, what, almost 30 years. He knows not to interrupt me when I'm, you know, watching a Michael Fassbender show or whatever. Anyway, so according to the Huffington Post, they say that you may have these long conversations where there's flirting and you know, should you tell your partner if these AI chatbots are, should you tell your partner about this relationship you're having? Every couple has to decide what's commitment, intimacy, and trust for that relationship. But now we have AI. So Joy AI, Eva AI, Candy AI allows users to create digital partners where they can chat with, confide in, and build ongoing emotional connections. Some people may use them for entertainment, companionship, or emotional support. Others are actually forming relationships that could be surprisingly intimate. So one user, her name is Olivia. She's 31 years old. She told the HuffPost, my boyfriend and I were watching a movie, and then he went to take a phone call. I clicked on his ChatGPT tab and found that he had been using it extensively. It wasn't just questions about our relationships or questions about me. It got so personal. It felt like AI was stroking his ego, and he was confiding emotional
things to it that he hadn't told me. We got into a huge argument about it. And I am sure the first argument was why were you into my ChatGPT? Leave my computer alone, woman. Anna, 42 years old, had a similar experience after noticing a charge on the couple's credit card that turned out to be for an AI dating companion. So now these AI dating companions get men to spend money on them. That was the hardest part. I couldn't get anybody to spend any money on anything for me. Yet AI gets the money. She said, I asked my husband about it and didn't see anything wrong with it. He even showed me the app. I felt really weird about his girlfriend on there and their chats. And he said it was all fake, so why would it matter? They haven't talked about it again, but it still bothers her. Another person, Kelly, 22 years old, said, last summer I was dating a guy. He told me that he used an AI dating companion to practice flirting. It was an ick, but I didn't continue things. So when we were younger, nobody really taught you how to kiss. My first kiss was first grade. I had three boyfriends in the first grade, and I kissed all of them, but it was not the typical kiss. I liked boys a lot. It wasn't, the typical movie kiss. It was, okay, well, we kiss on the lips, and oh, my gosh, and there was so much saliva. It was disgusting. Anyway, but you learned as you go. Now people are saying, well, no, I will learn. The computer will tell me. In fact, I wrote an article about how to give the perfect first kiss. So I wonder if ChatGPT is using that one, because that was a very, very popular article. Most of my articles aren't that popular, but how to do your first kiss was. But you would practice, you would trial and error. Now, nobody's even wasting their time with that. They don't want to get the answer wrong. They don't want to, if first you don't succeed, try again. They just go to their ChatGPT or their AI to figure things out. And then if their spouse isn't, or their partner isn't that lovey-dovey, they're going towards AI. Now, some of you could say, Dahlia, let sleeping dogs lie. At least they're not cheating with real people. If they want to get their ego stroked digitally, they're at least not sleeping with other people and getting an STI. That you're making a good point. If my husband had an AI companion. Hi, Corey. Well, he'd probably like the Southern accent. He loves Southern accent. So he'd probably, they're like, well, why don't you make yourself a cup of lemonade and some pie? You look hungry. So he might just love that. Meanwhile, my husband tells me I'm hungry. So, well, I'm hungry. You know where the fridge is. What am I supposed to do about it? Okay? I mean, but I really need to speak nicer to my husband. Yeah. Did you get any groceries? This year, yeah. Well, what am I supposed to cook for dinner? Why don't you ask your AI companion? Yeah, I wouldn't mind it. I don't really at that point really care. I mean, if people do need love and they need affection, and that's my job as a wife, and I do give that. But if they feel like they're being spoken to nicer, people do want that. They want respect. They want companionship. I think it's very icky and creepy that we humans have failed so miserably that people prefer the tech, and the tech know exactly what to say to us. This isn't a short-term problem. You guys need to see what the long game is with this. All right, there's going to be honeypotting. There's going to be spies. People are going to get so relaxed and, be so naive and trusting of these AI companions that eventually there's going to be somebody real behind that. And they are just going to work our strings. And, if an AI chatbot that sounds and looks like Michael Fassbender, right, starts talking to me, they got me. Yeah, whatever. Here's my credit card. I mean, we need to be smarter with this. The computers are learning us. They know exactly what we want. I was in Alaska, and I was talking to my husband about, when we went to the glacier. I took my son to the glacier. We did some hiking on a glacier, the Matanuska Glacier in Alaska. And we were looking at all these rapids nearby.
And I'm like, okay, we need to do the rapids. We got to do whitewater rafting. That's what we need to do next. It was just a conversation. And now my computer is just shooting at me whitewater rapid trips. I love water. I love rapids. Go here for your water rapids. Go. How did you know? How did you know? I was having a private conversation with my husband. So imagine you feeding what you want into the computer. We're all going to be manipulated. So be smart about it and talk to your spouse a little nicer. 1-877-DOCDOLLY. Don't go away.

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are back on the Dr. Dahlia Show, 1-877-DOCTALI, 1-877-DOCDALI. Okay, so this Dr. Fauci thing, I am so sick of seeing him and hearing from him, and I have a bone to pick with him. And I'll be very, very honest about my feelings on the subject. So with Dr. Fauci, he's in this position now where he can actually do a lot of good if he acts like what a doctor should do. So the very first time I heard Anthony Fauci speak as it pertained to COVID and the masks, I liked him. He said, look, guys, this mask you guys are wearing, not going to be the most protective. It's a barrier. Try to keep a distance. You know, we're going to do the best we can. We're figuring this out. But understand there's limitations. Perfect answer. And I'm watching Dr. Fauci, and I go, okay, his job's not going to be very easy. You know, this is not going to be easy. We got this virus that I knew about. Something was going on in about November 2019 because people were testing negative for flu, but they were acting flu-like, getting pneumonia. So I knew something was up, but we didn't know what it was. And so when we did find out that it's this virus that spread, all the epidemiological knowledge we have as doctors, knowledge about viruses, knowledge about COVID and SARS because of the first 2002 outbreak or a previous outbreak that happened in 2002. You know, I looked at Dr. Fauci and I said, okay, he's going to be in a tough position. All right. So as long as you stick with medical integrity, medical ethics, as long as you don't pretend to know something you don't and not hold back any truth or things you know, you're going to be just fine. And I was actually impressed. I'm like, okay, I think he's going to be fair. He's going to be honest. He's going to say what we all know as physicians. But then things started to change. There was flip-flopping. There was, no, you need to do this. We need to, you know, and I'm thinking, okay, is it because you know more about this than we do? And so everybody's course of, even though the COVID course timeline was the same for everybody's, what we were inferring might be different. And so here we are in early 2020, and I'm starting to see some of the back and forth. And I understood teachers didn't want to get sick. Kids didn't want to get sick. Employees didn't want to get sick. All right, take a breather for a week or two. Let's figure out what's going on. Figure out what exactly this is, what happened, and how to fight it and how to address it. I want to be going to concerts. I want to be going to, but it's, you know, America's a free country, you know, and you know, we need to figure out what this, you know, it to me looked like a bioweapon, but that was just me. Let's figure out exactly what's going on. Not that we could figure everything out within a week or two, but let's take a breather. Instead, it looked like everybody started to, it looked like people were taking advantage of things. And then there were the lockdowns. And then there were the mask mandates. And I'm like, okay, Fauci, just can you like circle back around? Okay, can you kind of tell everybody exactly what's going on? I'm seeing people put underwear on their face. Can you steer people right? And we didn't really get that from him. He was starting to play it safe. And I'm like, no, do not be a politician.

0: experiments. Things could go awry. Okay, this isn't about saving anybody's ass. All right, you are not the whole NIH, Dr. Fauci. You're a doctor. That comes first. So, you know, what do we know? Let's look at some of the funding. Let's look at some of the science. Let's look at some of the studies. You know, what did China maybe do wrong? Is there a lab leak? Is there an issue with the lab? And is that protocol being paralleled with other labs across the globe such that if there is a misstep, what was the misstep so we could get everybody else, you know, on board and make sure there's no other leaks? Okay, let's be proactive. No one's getting into trouble. In science, things happen. Let's just, again, try to mitigate any of the damage and be, we weren't getting that. Okay, so then all eyes are like, okay, well, what's going on in China? Well, now China's getting quiet. China's locking up. China's being, you know, it's not us. It was Italian frozen food, or it was somebody eating bat soup. Okay, so if China's going to be that way about it, all right, World Health Organization, what do you got? Huh? Well, you're the World Health Organization. What, you know, you're overseeing what's been going on. Tell us what you have in terms of data. Tell us what you have in terms of oversight. What do you think happened? Nothing. Okay, so then go back to Dr. Fauci. Dr. Fauci, we partnered like we do with other countries all the time. We partner with other universities. Nope, no big shock there. That's kind of what we do. Nobody at fault, okay? But we actually were working on these viruses. We were working on, we partnered with China and the Wuhan Institute of Virology. What do we got? Again, not much. Trump was still president at the time, so he's starting to work with the pharmaceutical company saying, guys, got to make the vaccine. Let's make the vaccine, all right? And we actually had a vaccine blueprint really early on. So that suggested to me we knew about the virus and we had basic knowledge so that we could turn around and make a vaccine. So yeah, by the time December came, we were able to roll it out. Well, then we had a vaccine that people are like, look, guys, okay, I'm still not entirely sure what's going on. Thank you for having a vaccine. I just want to wait and see. And then you had others saying, give me the vaccine now. So they had to, you know, triage. They gave medical professionals the vaccine. When some medical professionals said, look, don't give me the vaccine. Save it for somebody else. I was one of those people. In December, I'm like, look, okay, I am not face-to-face as other people are. I'll get the vaccine. I'm not afraid of the vaccine. But if there's not enough, give my vaccine dose to somebody who needs it, somebody who wants it. You started to then see millions of Americans go, guys, thank you for the vaccine, but I don't want mine. All right, well, then let's give that vaccine to Morocco. Let's give that vaccine to Democratic Republic of Congo. No, you have to use it. You have to keep the vaccine. You have to take the vaccine. So then, all right, Fauci, you know, where are we on this vaccine? Where are we on natural immunity? And now he's with the Biden administration, and he's promoting, you know, mask mandates, the vaccine mandates. And then doctors are like, well, wait a second, Dr. Fauci, you trained like we did. You took the same boards as we did. Okay. It's great we have mRNA vaccine technology, but I thought we don't, there's informed consent. I thought we, you know, we're going to, you know, the science is evolving. As you always said, why can't we, you know, why can't we have discussions about it? And so we had high hopes that Fauci would be the one to say, look, guys, all right, this is how we approach a vaccine. For those of you who are vulnerable, okay, we have had clinical trials, not years of clinical trials because it's a new vaccine, but we do believe it's going to save lives. Here's the vaccine. For those of you who don't want it, understand there could be risks, but we're not going to force it. No, that's not what was said. And then we kept asking, okay, any new news on what happened at the in China? What any and nothing. Just it was just confusing as hell. Meanwhile, kids aren't going back to school. People aren't going back to work. Doctors are losing their licenses for talking about natural immunity. Anybody who said the vaccine is going to make us 1,000% immune was wrong. Even I knew that. You know, without just because nothing is 100%. Now, you get the MMR vaccine, you're pretty much good shape to not get measles. But you could still get it. You could still have vulnerabilities. So what Fauci needs to do is just be a doctor and say, look, this is where we made mistakes. This is where we need to learn. This is what we need to do moving forward. But he's not doing that. And trust in government doctors is at its lowest. 1-877-DOC-DELLY.
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the show, 1-877-DOC-DALI, 1-877-DOCDALI. So I see these pictures from the 1950s, you know, where you see the family sitting down to eat or Leave It to Beaver, and you're looking at these meals where it looks like a, you know, fresh, home-cooked meal with fruits and vegetables and all that, and it was the typical suburban 1950s family. I'm just fascinated by, you know, the way we did things decades ago. I just, you know, old pictures. I just like to look at, you know, how did they walk? How did they dress? You know, facial expressions. I'm just fascinated with older America. And this article caught my eye. It's from Tasting Table. It said, this is what the average 1950s American dinner looked like for families on tight budgets. Now, I know what things looked like in the 70s and 80s. You know, you would take a meatloaf and fill it up. If you didn't have enough meat, you could fill it up with filler, you know, whether it was corn flakes or stuffing or egg or something to make it bigger. And I remember my mom doing some creative cooking. But it's interesting to see what they did, you know, because still meat was expensive. And so if you were on a budget, what did you do? Well, ground meat was able to be stretched further if you did put breadcrumbs in there or oats. And I guess the technique dated back to the Great Depression, where rationing still, you know, many, like I had grandparents who grew up in the Great Depression. So the way they cooked for us when we would live with them during our very, you know, difficult years was, you know, I saw how they, because that's what they did during the Depression. And so just because there was going to be more abundance in the 50s or 60s for them didn't mean they, you know, lose all their, you know previous tips and strategies. So classic meatloaf recipes wasn't just meat. You know, they put stuff in there and you there'd be leftovers and you would then use that for lunch. They put ketchup, barbecue sauce, make it taste satisfying and, you know, fill you up. Jell-O salads. It was a big deal. I'm not a big Jell-O fan, but gelatin can be filling, especially with the protein gelatin. So people would put fruits and vegetables into their Jell-O. Then they had these molds that they could use and make it look all pretty. And so it didn't cost a lot of money. And they could use Jell-O and make it more nutritious by adding fruits and vegetables to it. Casserole was a big deal. They said tuna noodle casserole was a poster child for frugal cooking. It had inexpensive ingredients like canned tuna, canned soup, boxed egg noodles. And so you could pull that all from the pantry, throw it together, and make a casserole. Liver and onions. I never ate this, but I remember my grandmother saying, you know, a fancy meal was liver and onions. And I'm like, liver? Well, organ meats were cheaper than other meats. Now, if people are eating chicken hearts and chicken liver, it's a little bit more pricey. But back then, your organ meats were cheaper. So they would slice them thin, pan fry with onions, and it would give a hearty meal and smell good. Chicken and dumplings. They said with chicken and dumplings, you could take a single chicken and feed a whole family with it by incorporating the shredded meat into a flavorful broth, adding some basic flour and milk dumplings to make extra bulk. And it was a Depression-era recipe, allowing you to, you know, fill people up by getting a little bit of meat, the dumplings, throw some vegetables in there. There's your food groups. Meat-free meals. Apparently, Herbert Hoover was the one that encouraged meatless Mondays to help with the war efforts. So meat-free meals like beans, bread, veggies, egg. They came up with different things that they could do, you know, stews without the meat. Canned vegetables was a biggie. I remember seeing my grandparents have a pantry of all these vegetables, and they were still in that Depression era thinking where if they ever run out of food, they could crack open a can. I remember them teaching me about botulism and how if you see a can that is misshapen or looks like there's air in it, throw it out because that could be the botulism bacteria producing a toxin that could kill you. But, you know, green beans and canned corn filled people up fairly cheaply. Pot pies. They would make, I guess, pot pies where you could use leftover chicken,
leftover veggies, put them in a pastry crust, give those leftovers a second chance, right? And throw some canned vegetables in there. I don't like pot pies. I've never liked the taste of that, but that's something that could feed the family. They would do fish patties. I love crab cakes. Crab cakes are yummy, but they're too expensive in grocery stores. Well, back then, you could take canned, inexpensive fish, combine them with egg and breadcrumbs, fry them. And that gave you some substance, some protein, salmon cakes, and pretty nutritious. Spam was a biggie. Spam during World War II fed a lot of our soldiers. And it's a low-cost ingredient. There's too much salt in it. I don't recommend people eat Spam because of the salt content. But people would make Spam sandwiches, Spam casseroles, and it saved money. Bean soup, bean stews were biggie. There would be beans and bread. That would be great for people on a low budget and still give them needed fiber and nutrients. Roasting meat or a roast would also, you know, slice it small, and you could do a roast that could last you a few days. Cornmeal, cheap and adaptable cornmeal and polenta would be used a lot as well. You could turn it into cornbread. You could use it to mush. You could coat meats and fish. And then gravies. You know, gravies were very helpful in making the second-day-old meat still seem, you know, soft and tasty. And gravy could help stretch meals, you know, and kind of thicken and bulk it up. TV dinners started to be big in the 1950s as moms, you know, who had the, as women had gone into the workforce to help when men were overseas, many of these women liked working and they liked, you know, holding jobs and they liked the extra income. And so how do you then cook a whole meal if you're coming home from work yourself? So TV dinners, which I think was the start of us eating poorly, but it was, you know, convenience over nutrition. But TV dinners were priced to be fairly reasonable, so people would buy it at the time. So it's interesting that the issues of food and how to eat nutritiously, but how to make it last and stretch it over and make leftovers more appealing, has been something that, you know, our grandparents and great grandparents and great great grandparents always seem to struggle with. So kind of fascinating this study or this report. But in the news, they are looking at studies at the protein we're eating. And one study is suggesting that if we eat less protein, we could be healthier in general. It's a review led by pathologist and biomedical researcher Dudley Lamming, published in the journal Cell Press Blue. They looked at 350 studies involving humans, mice, insects, yeast, and other organisms, and they found that eating less protein or less of certain amino acids that make up protein may turn on body processes linked to healthier aging. Now, I think what RFK Jr. did with the pyramid is a good idea. Rather than eating a sugary bowl of cereal, if you have a little piece of protein for your breakfast, it fills you up. So if I have a small chicken breast for breakfast, that's way healthier than bacon, than corned beef hash, than buttery eggs, greasy eggs, than, you know, a bowl of sugary cereal. And so we used to be low carb. We used to be low fat. Now they're saying, well, why don't you get your protein? It fills you up. Add some vegetables to it. Don't overdo your carbs. And we've seen a diet such as that actually do well in terms of weight loss. But I do believe some people eat too much meat. A 16-ounce steak. No, you only need a couple ounces of protein for your dinner. You don't need 16 ounces. So moderation is key. 1-877-DocDolly.

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8: Breaking news this hour from townhall.com. I'm Michael Harrington. Another cry for peace in the Iranian war. The five-month-old conflict now is in hiatus. President Trump says no more U.S. airstrikes, as apparently Mideast allies are on the brink of some kind of a deal with the Iranian leadership. Mr. Trump saying on social media that the emerging deal would open the Strait of Hormuz and end Iran's nuclear threat. No comment from Tehran so far. A veteran Democratic strategist is sounding an alarm over New York City's rising socialist movement.
9: Mark Penn, who advised former President Bill Clinton, is warning that New York City Mayor Zoran Mamdani's proposed property tax plan could hit more homeowners than advertised. Penn says the tax would apply to nearly a million residential properties based on city valuations, potentially driving down property values and sparking widespread legal challenges. Critics argue the proposal reflects a broader shift toward democratic socialism within the party and could discourage investment in the nation's largest city. Ken Lorman reporting.
8: Analysts warn of an impending energy crisis in the state of California.
10: The Golden State faces an impending collapse of its transportation fuel infrastructure due to declining oil production and refinery closures driven by stringent environmental regulations, making it an energy island isolated by geography and policy. Experts warn that without federal intervention, the state risks fuel shortages for jets, trucks, and cars, posing a national security threat amid global disruptions like the Iran war. Ron Taylor reporting.
8: The Michigan Supreme Court has ordered state regulators to reconsider a permit for a tunnel carrying an oil pipeline under the Great Lakes. This decision affects part of the 73-year-old Line 5 pipeline owned by Enbridge, which runs from Wisconsin to Ontario. More on these stories at townhall.com.
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8: Russia has lost a barrage of ballistic missiles this weekend and drones into Kiev, killing at least 9 people and wounding 33. The strikes, which occurred overnight, follow a major Russian attack 2 days earlier that killed at least 10. Russia's defense ministry claims the attack targeted military industrial facilities in Kiev. Ukrainian President Volodymyr Zelensky is urging the U.S. to send him more Patriot defense systems to counter such attacks. The cycle of violence continues to hinder diplomatic efforts to bring some conclusion to the Russian invasion. The Netherlands and Germany are suffering the consequences of a European heat wave that has brought drought and sparked devastating wildfires in France, Spain, Portugal, Crete, and elsewhere. For the Dutch, the dry conditions are a threat to hundreds of miles of dikes that protect the low-lying country from flooding in the winter. In Germany, the lack of rainfall has led to record low levels on the Rhine, one of Europe's major riverways and a superhighway for freight. News and analysis at townhall.com. Cyber attacks are real.
12: Michigan is reporting cyber attacks of 9 of the state's water systems, but a spokesman says they are operating safely. Michigan received a federal cyber alert Tuesday about attempts to tamper with operations technology at water systems. A spokesman for the state's Department of Environment, Great Lakes, and Energy said they started getting reports from Michigan communities that were consistent with what federal agencies described. Earlier in the week, Minnesota said that more than 30 of its water systems had been targeted following warnings about Iranian hackers. The FBI is investigating. I'm Donna Water.
8: The rich get richer in Major League Baseball. The defending champion LA Dodgers have acquired the biggest prize on the trade deadline market, getting two-time reigning AL Cy Young Award winner Tarek Skubal from the Detroit Tigers. Tigers manager A.J. Hinch has confirmed the deal. More on these stories at townhall.com.
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0: hope it'll be okay. That's what I'm here for. 1-877-DOCDALI, 1-877-DOCDALI. So, you know, people are stupid. I really don't want that to be the theme of today's opening segment. But unfortunately, I mean, I can't lie. We see it. People are stupid. And so, you know, and I've even made the stupid joke. When Cyclospora first started, people were getting explosive diarrhea. I'm like, you know, I've been constipated lately. I could use some diarrhea. It's a joke. I don't want to get Cyclospora or Cyclosporiasis. I don't want the parasite. But there are individuals that are on TikTok or on social media actually advocating that you could lose weight with it. So maybe get a nice dose of it. People are saying, oh, yes, I'm going to run to the grocery store and I'm going to eat some lettuce. So they're also spreading misinformation. And these influencers are trying to be funny. They're trying to get clicks. They're trying to, get notoriety and become famous. But please don't listen to them. Don't get Cyclospora to get skinny. So we've all seen that phenomenon where we get a bad stomach flu, where we're vomiting, we have diarrhea. It lasts a good few days, and we are slowly out of bed feeling better, and you're kind of putting on your sweats or your pajamas, and you're like, okay, these feel loose. So you go, I'm going to check my weight. You go and step on the scale. You're 5 pounds or 10 pounds lighter, and you're like, dude, I'll call over my husband going, look at this. Look at the weight I've lost. And he'd be like, looks hot from here. And, you know, whatever. Make jokes about it. But then the second I get my butt to the kitchen table to drink a little bit of soup or Jell-O or fluid or whatever, I just go right back to the original weight. Now, why does that happen? Well, because with diarrhea or any sort of toxin you get into you, your body is trying to flush it out. So it is going to use every possible fluid resource to dump and get it out of your body. You're not burning fat. I mean, you might need to start living on some fat stores if you haven't eaten for a few days. But the weight you're losing is all the water and extra fluid. You're getting dehydrated. You're getting dizzy. You're losing electrolytes. If you don't have the proper electrolytes, that could put you into abnormal heart rhythms. Having a bad case of explosive diarrhea is dangerous. Now, with this latest Cyclospora outbreak, thank God we've had nobody die, but we have had multiple hospitalizations. Let me see if I see where the numbers are at now. I think we are at 18,000 confirmed or probable cases. It has spanned, the Cyclosporiasis outbreak has spanned 45 states. There's been 6,700 laboratory confirmed cases, roughly 11,500 additional probable or under investigation. Plus, I think that number is grossly underestimated because a lot of people are calling telemedicine. They're trying to get treatment over the phone. You're not supposed to because it's a CDC reportable illness. You need to get tested. But I think there are some doctors saying, here, just take an antibiotic, get better, you know, next patient. So I do believe the numbers are even higher. But to be Cyclospora skinny, which is what's being hashtagged and what people are trying to execute is very, very dangerous. So a question I keep getting is if you lose that 5 or 10 pounds, you get sick, whether it's flu or COVID or norovirus or a GI issue, how then can you keep it off? Okay, the trick to losing weight and keeping the weight off is losing weight properly. So the reason why these crash diets don't work where you starve yourself is because if that's not methodical and it's not really getting into the fat and burning it off and you're not at the same time increasing your muscle for metabolism, you're going to gain the weight back. Your body goes into hibernation mode. If your body is noticing you're not eating, its metabolism slows drastically because remember, your body is trying to keep you alive. You know, they say the average human could live 2 weeks without food, up to 2 weeks. You need sustenance. But in order for that to happen, and not everybody, some people will die, you know, sooner than that. But it's because your body goes, we're going to shut things down. All right, we're hibernating here. And so if your metabolism slows, now the reason why that happens is any calories you do take in, you'll keep. So you don't want to trigger that hibernation mode. You don't want your body to go, okay, we need to hold on to every single calorie. Now, on the other end, it doesn't mean just eat, you know, because your body will end up storing that as fat to save it for a rainy day. So you need to eat methodically. You need to eat the amount of calories you burn, maybe even burn more than what you eat. Make sure you get your nutrition. Make sure you build your muscle. These people losing weight on Ozempic are rebounding because they're not at the gym. They're not building up their muscle, working on their fitness. Like Fergie says, up in the gym, working on my fitness. You need to be working on your fitness. You need to be getting that muscle tone because your muscle will increase your metabolism. You need to eat healthy. You need to keep your fluids up. You will not lose weight if you don't keep your fluids up. Now, some people could say, but Dr. Dahlia, you just talked about the water weight, losing 10 pounds of water weight with your cyclospora. That's not what I'm talking about. Your body needs to have fluids to run its kidneys, run its filtering system, run its liver system for the blood. And your body will do anything it can to hold on to that fluid. So if you start to bloat or get constipated, you're going to gain weight, right? Because the body is trying to absorb the fluid from the food. You need to ensure that you're having plenty of fluids. You don't want to overhydrate and get hyponatremic where you have low salt. But you need to ensure that your body is not going to have to switch into any survival mode. So drink plenty of fluids. Don't be drinking diet sodas or Red Bulls. I know there's a lot of good studies on coffee and helping with dementia and the heart, but still make sure you are giving your body fluids and electrolytes that it could use and not have to break down and sift through and filter. Make sure you're eating healthy. And if you do get cyclospora and you have horrible explosive diarrhea, talk to a medical provider. Make sure your fluid status is okay because you can be hospitalized. And in severe cases, it can kill you. We haven't had anybody die from the latest outbreaks. But definitely hydrate and don't do it just to lose weight because you're going to just rebound as soon as your body can get you back to your normalcy. 1-877-DOC-DOLLY. Don't go away.
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877 Doc Dali, 1-877 DOCDALI. Big thanks to Talk Media Network for making the show happen. 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We really do appreciate it. 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So huge, huge development with Hamas temporarily, and it's, trust me, with these people, it's temporary, agreeing to disarm. This is a deal that President Donald Trump orchestrated, and the peace to Gaza is something that is necessary, but Israel needs to ensure that Hamas is not going to attack them again. And so for Hamas to disarm, which was part of the original deal, and Trump negotiating getting the hostages back, this is a major milestone, saying Trump's Board of Peace has reached this agreement for a complete disarmament of Hamas and other armed groups. Previous attempts to reach the agreement have, you know, had issues. But on Friday, Hamas issued a statement today saying the first step towards the agreement would have to be a commitment by Israel to, quote, stopping the killing and ending its attacks. Now, I know Hamas is trying to get world media to believe that Israelis are just going over there and randomly killing and causing genocide and all that, but the IDF is there for defense. And if there are terrorists or any threats, they are, you know, neutralizing those threats or arresting. And people ask, they go, how did Hamas get through? The Israeli Defense Force is one of the most, strategic and effective defense forces. What happened? Well, we're still learning, and I'm sure we're not going to get all the information, but Gaza is still a large territory. And so you don't have enough humans to make a human wall. There's no wall. There's walls, but it's not like, you know, it's not like a border, because, you know, Gaza is still within the Israeli territory. And so there were multiple, I guess, blind spots, and Hamas was able to not go through one port of entry, but multiple. They used explosives and machinery. They broke through barriers. And where they hit were unarmed areas, like young people dancing at a peace festival and a kibbutz where people do collective farming. They knew what they were doing, and they were able to plan. They were able to break any sort of security barrier. And so Israel has to step it up. I mean, if they're going to be attacked, they have to ensure that an attack like this doesn't happen. So the weak spots, apparently there were more than 30 weak spots. There's a fence surrounding Gaza, but the Hamas figured out where they could. They actually bulldozed and blew up the areas, making them weak spots. They used drone strikes. Drones, where did they get their drones? Iran. They destroyed camera systems, sensor towers, cellular communication masts. So the IDF, when this all started, lost a lot of their eyes and ears. Thousands of militants crossed simultaneously. It was an invasion. They used motorcycles, pickup trucks, rubber boats. They used paragliders, and it overran the nearby Nahal Oz base. Soldiers were killed before they could organize a quick response. They did respond, but by then, 1,200 people were already killed and hundreds of people abducted as hostages. So Hamas was doing training drills, preparations. According to, I believe, BBC, lower-ranking surveillance soldiers, the Tatzpitaniot, they saw that a lot of the warnings were dismissed. And then they hit on a Jewish holiday. Apparently, when people like to attack Israel, they do it on the holy holidays. So it was the Sabbath, it was Simchat Torah, and they attacked on October 7th. So the IDF, in return, needs to ensure that the border that they crossed
the O is more secure. And so, Trump was able to very smartly negotiate Hamas disarming. Can you really trust terrorists to disarm? No. So for Hamas to go, okay, we'll give up our weapons, but Israel needs to leave and not be by the border. No way. No way. I mean, they attacked Israel. And they didn't say, look, let's meet the military on the battlefield. Let's battle it out. They didn't just attack a base. They attacked young adult men and women at a peace concert. They attacked a kibbutz. They raped babies and children and beheaded them. Disgusting individuals. And when I hear people in America going, oh, yeah, well, it was justified because Israel's so bad. No, there's no justification for that. Israel has to protect, and they have every right to protect their borders. And what Hamas did was so horrific, one of the worst assaults, especially on children and young innocents, that the IDF has a duty to make sure this doesn't happen again. And for Hamas to go, oh, yeah, we'll give up our guns, really? No, they're not going to. They're going to still plan and plot. So we have to make sure there's that protection. So when people say, well, I don't know if Israel's going to agree, and they're making this very hard, nobody believes that Hamas is giving up their weapons. So, you know. Well, in the meantime, Trump is with his cabinet now at Camp David. Very, very cool. Camp David's really, really nice. I've never been there, but it's a unique place to have a cabinet meeting, kind of a little bit away from the whole, White House and the, you know, to if they want to spur new ideas. But this retreat, Trump is a very hands-on president, unlike Biden, where we don't know when his cabinet met with him. But he is talking about, Spain. He's talking about Iran, talking about the election. And so Trump said it's Camp David, and this room is a very, very special room. They are televising the cabinet meeting. So people, I'm sure, we're not going to hear everybody's thoughts on public television, but at least the, American people get to see what's being discussed and what's being done. Transparency is huge this day and age, especially after the Biden administration. We're going to talk about the economy, border, Iran, the recent surge of migrants into Ceuta. And which is a tiny territory of Spain where Moroccans, thousands of them, tens of thousands of them, over 60,000, pushed their way through. Half have gone back from what we understand, but it has caused Spain to bring in their armed forces. While Americans are upset about ICE, you have other countries using armed forces to protect their borders. So Trump says, I saw Spain yesterday and I watched a catastrophe that took place. It looks like an invasion of a country by hundreds of thousands of people. He said, and that same thing is going to happen to us if the Republicans don't get elected, except worse, much bigger. So is that if the Democrats win, or is there going to be this massive rush for the border? Is there going to be all right, everybody, come on in. Did what Biden do, was that just a drop in the bucket to what's really going to happen at the border? I don't like hearing conspiracy theories. I don't like hearing, oh, gosh, it's going to be Armageddon if one side wins and the other side didn't. But the Democrats have been very successful with what happened with the border, because it put the onus on the Trump administration for deportation, and now the Trump administration looks like bad guys deporting. And as the years and months go by, fewer people remember that it was Biden that caused this problem. So if the Democrats go, in the long game, we got more people to vote. We're going to have now more voters. We're going to get more people in. It's going to help sway our cities, maybe turn Texas blue. So let's do it again. Open borders. I don't think Trump's wrong. And I think it's going to be even more of a chaotic mess than even under Biden. Because it's going to now be, people are going to help.
they're gonna the Democrats are gonna want. They're gonna be like, okay, this is what we're doing. We're gonna be sending you to Ohio. We're gonna be sending you to Wisconsin. All these purple states, we're gonna send you there. Change the vote. You going to California isn't making much of a difference. So we're gonna set up areas where you could go, and then this is how you vote. So a lot's gonna be riding on the midterms of the next election. And I wish, you know, we just had laws that were common sense like other countries. 1-877-DOT-DOLLY.

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1-877-DOC-DALI, 1-877-DOC-DALI. So the summertime is beautiful, but it could be very dangerous if you're swimming near sharks or if you're hiking near bears. And we take nature for granted because we're like, all right, well, there's a trail. The trail was made. There's a beach here. There's a lifeguard there. So I guess we're all good. Humans are allowed to be here. And where do you think nature goes? Do you think nature just goes away and says, all right, well, then I guess I won't exist here. I'll find another beach. I'll find another gulf. I'll find another ocean. I'll find another trailhead to be around. Now, I was in Alaska, and I love to hike. And in Alaska, you have to be aware that there's bears. All right? You know, if there's a brown bear, if there's a brown bear, lay down, like get down. If there's a brown bear, if it's black, fight back. If it's a polar bear, you're just screwed. Not going to be able to live through that attack. But, my family, we want to see bears. And there's an area where the Russian River Falls is in the Kenai Peninsula where salmon are swimming upstream. I posted some pictures of that, and I posted where bears go to catch the salmon. So we want to hang out and watch the bears. And all these people are sitting there watching or waiting for the bears to come to eat the salmon. Well, I get bored and I want to walk. So I'm starting to walk around and I'm hiking. And I videotaped this. And there was a little area that actually could have been a den. And I might have walked right by a bear den. Well, that's dangerous. Most bears don't want to mess with you. You do you, they do them. But if you're near their babies and they think you're a threat, they're going to kill you. So I decided to abort my hike, go back to the river, and then we just decided to go and hike a few miles back to our cabin. Because I was like, you know, I really don't want to get attacked by bears, which is I'd love to watch the bears in action and watch the bears eat the salmon swimming upstream. They were sockeye. Really, really cool thing to see. I didn't stick around long enough. And there wasn't that surge of sockeye salmon. I think it's going to happen this week. So for those, you know, for those of us who really love bear watching, you got to hit the time right. But swimming, it's a dangerous time for with sharks. We're hearing there's an kids getting attacked by sharks. If you remember in January, a 56-year-old woman was snorkeling at Dorsch's Beach on the island of St. Croix in the U.S. Virgin Islands. It was 4:30 p.m., just out there snorkeling, shallow water, designated area, well known. And unfortunately, she sustained catastrophic injuries, lost her left arm because of a shark. It is a shark season. I know we have Shark Week on Discovery, but it's no joke. A 12-year-old, Nico Antic, in Australia, was cliff diving with friends off of Jump Rock near Shark Beach in Sydney. He was severely bitten on both legs. They think a large bull shark got him. He ended up passing away a week later. Devison Roca Dantes, a 13-year-old in Brazil, back in January, swimming at Chifre Beach in Pernambuco, suffered a catastrophic bite to his right thigh, went to cardiorespiratory arrest before he could reach a hospital. Jamari Reed was in Jamaica, was spearfishing a couple years ago, and sadly, a fisherman later discovered his body that was attacked by a shark. According to annual tracking data compiled by the International Shark Attack File, a global average sits at about 70 unprovoked shark attacks across all age groups. 5 to 15 may result in fatalities. Children are not targeted specifically, but again, these sharks are looking for food, they're looking for fish, they're looking for seals, and somebody splashing around

August. All right, they migrate, they feed along the way, they're hungry. And Dr. Chris Lowe, professor of marine biology and director of the Shark Lab at California State University, confirmed that there has been an increase in white shark activity so far this year. He says we expect by August, September, or October to see even more sharks off the Southern California coast. Wyatt Wernath, national spokesperson for the American Lifeguard Association, a retired ocean rescue chief based in Cocoa Beach, said they've seen typical numbers for this time of year, although there have been a couple little nibbles. People were bit on the heels or the toes. If you could survive a nibble, that's amazing. Unfortunately, some people lose a whole limb. Or a good part of that limb gets chewed or removed, and they can't save it, so they have to amputate to protect against infection and to salvage the rest of the limb. So the first thing they say is know before you go. Before visiting a new beach, locate lifeguards, check for shark sightings, rip currents, jellyfish, and other hazards. You could tell rip currents because the water looks different. Try to, before you go to the beach, be in an area of higher ground, even if it's a hotel window or a hotel stairway, and look to see if you see rectangular water that looks a little different in color because of the tide and the deepness of the water. If you do get stuck in a rip current, relax. Don't panic. All right. You're going to try to swim parallel to the beach. Don't try to swim around in circles or swim towards. I would swim parallel. Go to your left or go to your right and try to swim parallel to the beach until you swim out of that area of rip current. With a jellyfish, they come up on you. Those are not fun and they hurt. I've gotten stung by jellyfish multiple times. Not very easy, and it's very hard to pee on your own leg. Friends did a great example of that. You're going to need someone to pee on your leg. But look for the flags. Red flags typically indicate a high hazard. Yellow flags mean heed caution. Green flags mean low hazard. A purple flag or blue flag indicate the presence of marine life. Combination of red and blue flags signal hazardous marine life, like dangerous jellyfish or sharks. Number two, they say, is avoid other animal activity, like fish, birds, seals. All right? If there is suspicious animal activity in the water, like all of a sudden you see seals just, you know, start to like freak out, that could be a sign that there's a shark. So fish may be running for predators. If you see water percolating on top, don't go in the water. If you see birds diving into the water or feeding erratically, don't go into the water. Dead marine life may attract other animals, but why was that marine life killed? Could be a shark. Don't stray too far from shore. I know a lot of people like to go deep and swim deep and, you know, try to be closer to the shore. Don't think just because you're in shallow water, you won't get bit by a shark. Sharks will go up to shallow water too. California has about 3 shark bites per year and a fatality every third year, but the numbers might be increasing. And once people go out to open ocean, they might encounter shark species that have not really seen people before. So they might, again, perceive you to be a threat. Skip dawn and dusk swims and never swim alone. Sharks like to feed between dawn and dusk. And I got to tell you, it is fun. You know, to be swimming as the lights are going, as the sun is going down, getting out there to fish and surf at the break of dawn. Unfortunately, those could be the high, more common times, popular times for sharks to be out there. Don't wear shiny jewelry. Shiny jewelry could look like fish scales. Avoid murky water. Avoid where rivers leak into the sea or empty into the sea. Because that's where sharks are going to try to pick up food. Never swim alone. Always be with other people. And then, if there is a shark, you know, just try to move closer to the shore. Hopefully have a knife on you so you can attack its nose and eyes. All right. We'll give you more tips as we go. 1-877-DOC-DOLLY.

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Dr. Dahlia Show. I might be old-fashioned. Maybe it's because I'm getting older, but I'm having a tough time feeling sorry for people with student loan debt. And it looks like the media is wanting to capitalize on that population because of the midterms coming up and then the next presidential election. And I'm struggling feeling sorry for somebody who, like myself, borrowed money, knowingly signed on the dotted line, borrowed it for college, borrowed it for school. I really can't feel sorry for them. I feel bad if they do have debt. It wasn't easy. I had to work multiple part-time jobs to pay off my student loans. But that's kind of the nature of the business. If I don't have the money to pay for something I want to now, and I'm going to use a credit card or get an auto loan or a mortgage or a student loan, and I'm of sound mind and competency when I agree that there will be interest and I will pay it back, I just don't understand why we're required to, you know, give such a sob story or give such, you know, empathy and sympathy, especially when during COVID, many of these individuals were interest-free and didn't have to pay. So now we're led to believe that because they got months or years where they didn't have to pay off student loans and now they have to start paying again, they need our help and our sympathies. And trust me, I want to help people and I love students. Now, I've been a professor for years. I've taught students. But if you're going to borrow money for your car, your home, you know, for your iPhone, for your plastic surgery, for your college, that you pay it back. That's what happens. So here's an article from Business Insider. And the article is entitled, "He Works Three Jobs and May Have to Drain His Retirement to Afford a $600 Student Loan Payment Surge." So we're supposed to feel sorry for this person, and I feel bad for him. But you borrowed money. If you borrow money, you have to pay it back. I mean, I feel bad, you know, for these people that borrow money from the mob and then they get beat up because they, you know, didn't pay it back with interest. I feel bad that they're getting beat up, but you borrowed money. Why did you borrow the money? Now, if you needed to eat and feed your family, we do need to figure out how to help people so they don't go into debt trying to feed their family. But I believe this gentleman wanted to go to law school. I'd love to also go to law school. I can't afford it right now unless I borrow. So Luke Helton took out $80,000 in student loans for undergrad at the University of Tennessee. He thought going straight for his JD or his law degree would propel him to a stable career. So he borrowed more money to become a lawyer. It's what millions of students have done. You got to understand that if you don't, you know, graduate law school, just like if you don't graduate medical school, or if you don't pass your boards, that is a gamble. So you better, you know, usually it's really hard to get into law school or medical school. They usually only accept you if you are going to be able to. But, you know, because otherwise it makes them look bad that you can't practice. But he goes to undergrad and he wants to go to law school. Good for him. Problem is, he failed the bar. Personal life challenges kind of derailed his path. So by the time he realized that law might not have been the best path, where he might have made a mistake, his student loan balance had grown to $119,000. Plus, I guess another $103,000 was taken out by his stepdad on his behalf. So not sure what happened there. So he's got a couple $100,000 in student loans. He works three jobs, a 9-to-5 at IT, part-time at Best Buy, and DoorDash on the side. He earns $60,000 a year from his full-time job and around $6,000 a year from his gig work, which is
unpredictable because it's DoorDash and you never know when you're going to get your hit. He says, between rent and monthly bills that I have to pay, I have a little over $500 left over for gas, groceries, whatever else. So now this article is talking about how President Trump is going to make his budget get tighter because I guess he has to start paying back his loans. Well, don't blame Trump. I mean, that's what happens when you take out student loans. If you borrow, you got to pay. So Business Insider, oh, yeah, he said if he cannot cover his student loans, he may have to go into his 401k. Now, I didn't have a 401k. I didn't have that at 33. Luckily, he does. But, yeah, if you're in debt, you know, you're going to have to pay off your debt. But what the media is going to do is they're going to want taxpayers to go, we'll help you. Why don't you go back to the law school and ask them to buy down your debt? Why don't you go back to the University of Tennessee? They're the ones that took your money. Go to them and ask them to drop your debt. But that's not the way it's going to work. We taxpayers are going to have to take it on, and we're going to be expected to vote somebody in who says, we're going to wipe off all your student loan debt. It's just not fair. And what are we teaching people? Business Insider said they have heard from more than 1,000 student loan borrowers who are rethinking retirement, postponing home ownership for children, considering extra jobs to fit a higher payment into their monthly budget. Why? Because they borrowed money for school. See, I went to UNLV, University of Nevada, Las Vegas. I didn't borrow for undergrad. I worked my 3 part-time jobs, so I didn't have to borrow. I still got fairly decent grades, and I got into medical school. But no, I didn't party. I didn't do sororities. I didn't do a lot of school clubs. I did some. Tried to see the Running Rebels as often as I could. But I worked, so I didn't have to borrow. Now, I'm not saying everybody has to do what I did, but I didn't want to borrow when I, you know, until it was necessary. And I had to borrow for medical school, and I borrowed about 80 to 88 grand. And then I waited tables in medical school, so I didn't have to borrow more. Now, you have some people that say, look, I don't want to work when I'm in school, so I just want to have plenty of money so I don't have to work. I need a new car. I'd rather live in a home than an apartment. I'd rather not have roommates, because I talk to students all the time. So they take on more money to have a little bit more of a lush life. I would rent a room. I lived in somebody's backyard. I slept in my car, so I could borrow less money. Yes, I really feel happy for these students who got to have a nice cush house and cush car. You know, I could not imagine a car with air conditioning because I didn't have air conditioning. That had to have been really, really nice for you to be able to do that. But why is that on me now? I mean, doesn't school teach you if you borrow money, you have to pay it back? Now, Trump has a repayment, you know, system in place, but he also wants to slow down on this excessive borrowing. He also wants colleges to quit cranking up their rates and their fees. You know, I looked at my son's fees at UNLV. UNLV was a great college, but you know, they're still charging for COVID and remote teaching. The average student would like to see the professor come to work. But you're paying not only for your professor to not be there, but you're paying for online. Well, online college is cheaper than going to a university. The fees are still rising. It's ridiculous. So if there's less money to borrow, able to borrow, then the colleges are going to have to say, you know what, these people can't, you know, borrow $200,000 for an undergrad degree. So I guess we're going to have to charge for undergrad, you know, less than $200,000. So, I mean, I hope this, you know, this gentleman finds his way. You know, and I feel bad that he failed the bar, but if you're going to borrow money, you're borrowing money that you're going to have to pay back. You can't expect everybody else to pay your debt. 77 Doc Dolly.

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5: With SRN News, I'm Michael Harrington in Washington. The president says Mideast allies have reached the parameters of a deal to end the war in Iran. He says that would hold off ordering any new airstrikes in the five-month-old conflict for now, assuming that a deal is actually going to get done. The president, speaking on social media, says the emerging deal would include immediate, complete, and total opening of the Hormuz Strait and an end to Iran's nuclear threat. He says that Israel has joined in with the U.S. in the commitment to try and complete the agreement with Iran. France's vast wildfire near Bordeaux remains contained but is still burning. The blaze scorched an area four times the size of Paris and forced 250,000 people to evacuate. About 3,000 firefighters are deployed across two fronts, working to extinguish hot spots and secure burned areas. The Gironde region fires burned 420 square kilometers in 10 days. 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
1: 19. Good morning, and welcome to another edition of Ringside Politics with a Punch. And your host, Jeff Couer. Well past 25 years of broadcast experience under his conservative belt, and still packing a punch. He's the host of Ringside Politics with a Punch, writes for townhall.com, and has a new book, America's Last Chance. Jeff also has his own YouTube channel. But even with all that going on, he hasn't forgotten his listeners. The ones who opine every day right here on WDSO. Call Jeff Couer right now at 556-9696.

0: And good morning. Welcome aboard Ringside Politics, coming your way. Jeff Cruer here. Thanks so much for joining us. We got a great program lined up for you this morning. Lots going on. Hey, we'd love to have you on board with us this morning. That means we welcome your phone calls. 504-556-9696 is your ticket into the program. And Jeff at WGSO.com is the email address. We got a lot to do. Some awesome guests going to be joining us later. 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So all of that will be posted on our podcast page. Miss Patty will take care of that. And you can check it out under Ringside Politics at WGSO.com and listen at your leisure, share with some friends. 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Ringside Politics with you in the morning, 7 to 9, in the evening, 6 to 7, right here on WGSO. So a lot we're following here this morning. Of course, yesterday, the fireworks, and we certainly are going to be covering that. Dr. Phony Fauci and his lawyer for a little while before the lawyer was thrown out. And some of the comments from Republicans were pretty strong, but of course, he deserved it. And you had Senator Marino saying, "Who the F do you think you are?" Josh Hawley trying ridicule to his face. Ask him about, you know, what was in front of him, you know, color tie, et cetera. And then, of course, you know, the whole debate as to what's going to happen next. And Rand Paul saying Congress will hold Fauci in contempt after he took the fifth 111 times. 504-556-9696. Yesterday, the U.S. launched powerful strikes on Iran, and the president vowed to hit them hard. These latest round of strikes happened you know, after the peace talks really have been going nowhere. So we'll be following that, of course, see where that goes. Obviously, the war is expanding. Now you've got the Pentagon looking for more weapons. According to some reports, the president is exasperated at his top officials. And some are not you know, on the same page as far as the strategy. Last week, reports on that the president exploded during a meeting with top national security officials over the lack of progress. The report says that the administration remained divided over whether the priority should be stopping their nuclear program, protecting shipping through the Strait of Hormuz, or degrading their missile and drone arsenal. Quote, the president didn't believe it was going to be this difficult with the Iranians to get them to agree to a deal. There was not a real strategy for how long or what they should do to get to this endpoint. But, of course, this is NBC News reporting this, so take that with a grain of salt. The president's secretary, press secretary, Caroline Leavitt, disputed the report, saying, "This is false. The president has a great team who he trusts, and everyone on the team knows that he is the final decision maker." So unlike Biden, who I don't think made any decisions, did he? I mean, did Biden make a decision? I don't think there's any doubt who the decision maker is now. 504-556-9696 to join us. Jeff Cruer here, open line on the airwaves. So you've got Marjorie Taylor Greene getting married to former Real America's Voice journalist Brian Glenn. Happened in Las Vegas. So kudos to both of them. Congratulations to both. you know, best wishes to both. Brian Glenn is an incredibly good reporter, extremely dedicated. I mean, he went around the country to all of these rallies for years, covered them, and did an outstanding job. And, hey, fell in love. So, you know, best wishes to the two of them. Obviously, you know, that's why he's no longer the White House correspondent, because he moved to Georgia to be with his now wife. So, and of course, Marjorie Taylor Greene making a lot of news with her comments, usually anti-Trump. Senate Judiciary Committee postponing a key vote to advance Todd Blanche as the Attorney General, as Tom Tillis and John Cornyn are now making demands. What I've learned is that even if he's not officially confirmed by that committee, he can serve as acting AG for the entire rest of the Trump administration. So, you know, he's acting Attorney General, has the same powers, just doesn't have the title. So, you know, that might be what he's going to have to do. They might not be able to get these votes through because of the Rhino caucus. Speaking of the Rhino caucus, President not happy with John Thune. Says, quote, too bad for the Republican Party. Suggests that he may support removal of Thune if the SAVE Act isn't passed. Quote, we're going to find out. And I certainly think that should be a minimum to get this thing through. There's not a more important piece of legislation, folks. As the president said, everything compared to the SAVE Act is a yawn. A deranged WNBA fan in Seattle spits right in the face of a female Caitlin Clark supporter following the latest victory of the Indiana Fever. So some of these people are taking out Caitlin Clark's success on her fans. This is a radicalized league. This is a league that is the only league in the country that wouldn't wear the USA 250 patch. Everyone else did, except the WNBA, which gives you an example of what the WNBA is all about. 504-556-9696. So a lot of new reporting coming out about these data centers. And seems like there were a lot of NDAs that were signed. So these are non-disclosure agreements. And now the use of these NDAs with these data centers raising lots of questions about transparency and whether there still is something called transparency. So Borders are arguing that confidentiality is needed. Critics are saying that these agreements are limiting public oversight. So as we are now attracting these major artificial intelligence data centers, people in those communities are finding out after the deal is done, like in Richland Parish. Can the public have access to this information? I think they should. A report by Gulf States Newsroom senior reporter Drew Hawkins found that non-disclosure agreements have become a major part of Governor Jeff Landry's approach to economic development. Watchdog groups say these confidentiality agreements are different here in Louisiana from what we see in other states. Quote, we're seeing NDAs pop up all over the place. Hawkins found 121 employees within Landry's office signed confidentiality agreements limiting what they can disclose about their work for the state. 121. Landry personally signed a non-disclosure agreement with Meta connected to the company's planned data center in Richland Parish. So when you're using taxpayer incentives, utility demands, environmental impacts, and you're impacting the quality of life of constituents, and you can't talk about that because you signed an NDA, I mean, how is that good for the public? We'll get your thoughts on all this and more. Come join us, 504-556-9696. Jeff Cruer here. Ringside Politics rolls on. First, a brief timeout. We'll be right back.
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3: Been an investigation based on suspicions that there could have been involvement in tampering in the key parts of that suspected report. If any of that makes any sense to you, man, you're in the right wing of that bird. The mainstream media is at it again, and they've got the facts that might not be right and the opinions that you don't need. Well, what we do need right here now at Ringside Politics is you. Opine with us. All you got to do is call Jeff Cruer now at 556-9696.
0: Hey, welcome back. Open line here on the airwaves. So any topic you want to address, fair game. Lots on the table. Let's check out some of these clips we've got for you this morning. And we'll start with the scarf lady, Dr. Birx, discusses Dr. Phony Fauci's situation. Let's check out clip number one.
4: White House Coronavirus Response Coordinator during the Trump administration. Dr. Birx, I'm so glad you're here with us. You heard Senator Rand Paul. You probably watched some of the hearing today. I'd like your takeaways.
5: You know, first and foremost, I have worked with Dr. Fauci for a long time, and I know him as an excellent physician and researcher. Let's set that aside and just say he's, and I think the reason why he's in this position uniquely is because he went through the two administrations that really had to handle COVID. And there are people on the left that disagree how the right handle it, and there are people on the right that disagree how the left handle it. And I think Senator Fetterman, I think, got it the most right for all of us. He said, as lieutenant governor, I'm constantly asking myself, did I get the balance right between saving lives and preserving people's livelihoods? And that is a very deep question. And I think what you heard today is still persistent anger over that question not being answered adequately for most Americans. And that's why if we're in public health, we've got to get to that answer. And we have to have a better way forward.
0: Well, I'll say this. Yeah, there's a lot of anger because of people's livelihoods destroyed, families destroyed, health destroyed, education destroyed, businesses destroyed, freedom destroyed. Yeah, lied to about this. I mean, that anger just doesn't just go away, okay? It doesn't just go away. So there's some people that continue to be very upset about it for, you know, very good reason. You know, the man at the center of all that, her colleague, Dr. Phony Fauci, is certainly going to be feeling the heat from people who felt that we didn't get the truth. So we still don't know the truth about the origins of COVID. That still hasn't been officially declared. There's still a controversy about it. I mean, to me, there's not, but it hasn't been officially recognized. Because, I mean, there's no real official investigation going on as to the origins, how this happened. Seems to me Fauci was at the center of it with his gain-of-function research. 504-556-9696. So this is a clip. This is an incredible clip. So Fauci and the mayor of D.C. were going around the neighborhood trying to encourage people that hadn't become vaccinated to get vaccinated. And they encountered one guy who just didn't buy the narrative. Okay, this is just an average citizen. And he said some things, you know, 5 years ago that are true today. He foresaw what this thing was all about. This is an average American who was right on target. Let's check out this exchange captured on a TV camera on a show they were doing for Dr. Phony Fauci. Let's check out clip number two.
6: The people in America are not settled with the information that's been given to us right now.
7: So I'm not going to be lining up taking a shot on a vaccination for something that wasn't clear in the first place. And then you all create a shot in miraculous time. It takes years to
8: well, it used to take years.
7: Okay, it used to.
8: You know how many years were invested in this approach? About 20 years of science to get us to be able to do it.
7: 20 years is not enough, and 9 months is definitely not enough for nobody to be taking no vaccination that you all came up with.
9: The only reason I'm talking to you right now, as close as we are, is that I've been vaccinated.
7: Right.
9: But if a lot of thousands of people like you don't get vaccinated, you're going to let this virus continue to percolate in this country and in this world.
7: Something like the common flu then, right?
9: It's much more serious
8: than the flu. Though.
7: Well, the flu kills a lot of people annually, too.
8: You know how many people died of the flu the last year? I mean, not this year, virtually none, but the previous year, about 20 to 30,000. You know how many people have died from COVID-19 in the United States? 600,000 Americans.
7: The number that you all given that died, that's once again, that's you all's number.
9: You gonna pass?
7: Yeah, definitely. Because when you start talking about paying people to get vaccinated, when you start talking about incentivizing things to get people vaccinated, there's something else going on with that.
9: It is something going on. You're right. But I'm glad millions of people like me and most everybody here
10: didn't get an incentive. You know what their incentive was? Protecting their health and protecting the city.
11: Well,
10: I won't keep doing anymore.
11: It's okay, because my incentive,
6: y'all campaign is about fear. It's about inciting fear in people. You all attack people with fear. That's what this pandemic is. It's a fear. It's fear, this pandemic. That's all it is. The people in
0: America. Wow. That guy, that's a smart dude. He told it to their faces. Exactly right. 100% right. 504-556-9696. So Dr. Phony Fauci takes a vaccine and doesn't tell anybody that he winds up having a major side effect that is typical of the vaccine that he took. But he lied to the American people, didn't tell us about it, because he wanted everyone to take this vaccine. And the guy was exactly right. I mean, they rushed it out. And it the number of side effects from the vaccine through the roof compared with others, like the, you know, in the 70s, I had a flu shot that came out that was pulled after just a few people died. And the number of side effects just skyrocketed after this, yet they didn't pull it. They continued to push it. And they wanted people to have boosters. And then they said, hey, if you don't do that, you can't come into New Orleans or these other cities. Here's what Dr. Phony Fauci said in his opening statement to the committee, part of it. Let's check out clip number three.
12: Over 200 times over those 38 years. During and after the COVID pandemic, I have appeared multiple times for hearings in the Senate and the House, usually under oath, and sat for several days-long transcribed sworn interviews, answering questions about the very issues that are now the subject of this hearing. However, given Senator Paul's obvious obsession with calling for my prosecution, his repeated slanderous comments about me, and recently his publicly releasing my unredacted personal diary aimed at embarrassing and intimidating me, the only conclusion I can reach is that the sole reason he is calling me before this committee is to get me to say something, anything, that could vindicate his repeated public pledges that I end up, in his words, quote, behind bars, unquote. Any reasonable person who has followed his unhinged obsession with me would readily come to the same conclusion. Therefore, although it pains me to do so, because...
0: And then he goes on to say, you know, he's going to be taking the fifth. 504-556-9696. We'll do one more before the break. This is RFK Jr. discussing the very lies that I was talking about. You know, Fauci takes a vaccine, has a side effect, and keeps it quiet. We only find out about it from his diary. Best medical care in the world that the vast majority of Americans couldn't afford. So he recovered. How many Americans didn't have that opportunity? Let's check out clip number four.
13: He was given a pardon, prospectively, from the last administration. We don't know if it was an auto pen pardon. It doesn't really matter for legality purposes. But Americans want to know, a lot of them, is there going to be any accountability for trillions of dollars lost, children's education destroyed, and public health reputation, public health industry reputation shattered?
14: Yeah, and millions of people injured. You know, that he lied about masks, he lied about social distancing, he lied about the transmission, he lied about natural immunity, he lied about the capacity, as you just said, of the vaccine to prevent infection. He got vaccinated a very, very public press conference in January of 2020, and then 5 months later, he had, and this is the first time that we knew this from the diary, he had a pulmonary infarction, which is one of the adverse events that NIH, CDC, and FDA said are expected from the vaccine. He never told anybody. He got treated for it privately by the best doctors in America. At the same time, he was telling everybody that that was not.
0: So, yeah, he lied. He lied about it and, of course, told everyone that it was safe and then had that side effect. And it was a common side effect that many people with the vaccine encountered. And, you know, that's what he was all about, folks. All right, lot to get to as we roll on. Let's take a brief time out to take care of some business, get a news update. Come join us, 504-556-9696. Jeff Cruer here. We'll be right back.

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1: Louisiana Radio Network. I'm Jeff Palermo. Shreveport authorities are asking for the public's help in identifying the gunman or gunmen who opened fire at a July 4th block party that resulted in four deaths and seven injuries. Councilmember Tabitha Taylor expressed her sadness and anger.
2: I don't have the words to share with you right now. So at this point, what I am looking for is justice. Full prosecution. No sympathy, because you didn't give any empathy to the people that you hurt.
1: Gunfire erupted in Shreveport's MLK neighborhood around midnight Tuesday night. About 200 people were at the annual event. South of New Orleans, the Corps of Engineers plans to build an underwater dam in the Mississippi River to keep saltwater from the Gulf of Mexico from advancing upstream. Corps spokesperson Ricky Boyette says low river levels on the Mississippi is allowing the saltwater to move upstream.
3: If it moves too far inland, we can start getting too much chloride in the areas where the drinking water starts pulling in water from the river.
1: LRN.
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6: All right, we'll get back to you on more of these clips in a bit, but let's get some phone calls in now. We want to hear from you at 504-556-9696. Open line here in the airways. Lots of topics on the table already. We'll have plenty more we'll be delving into. Our friend Brian in Metairie checking in with us. What's happening, sir? Good morning. Welcome.
7: It's the Cookie Monster. How yeah. you doing, Mr. Correa? How is Ms.
6: Good. Correa? Very That's good. Wonderful. Thank you,
7: That's
6: sir.
7: That's what I like to hear.
6: Thank you, sir.
7: I've never been more embarrassed in my whole life to see what, and this, I mean, this, we've just hit the ripple on top of the greatest depths of the ocean. There are so many of those have not been exposed yet that it, as deep, if not deeper, than Fauci in this whole debacle. And I don't think we're ever going to get to the depths to where this needs to go. I wish they, I wish with all the pardons that were given out, and rightly so, it's going to be a contentious subject with the auto pen, but it is possible if the Supreme Courts aren't stacked, we might one day find out that this goes way back to even before President Biden, that former President Obama knew fairly well everything that was going on in those in the Department of Defense and the Pentagon and CIA, who knew about it. It's going to be very interesting, and
6: Will there ever be accountability, Brian? Do you think he's ever going to face justice for what he did? Do you think this ought

0: repeat what you said, but it just, it devastated this nation and it ruined lives. But there's another shooter just dropped last Saturday, and this has to do with former President Obama and former President Biden. You have a show that comes on, and please, everybody listen to this and go to this website. If you could give it to him, Mr. Clare, on Saturday night from 9 to 12, you have a show that comes on.
1: Yeah, John Wells, the Road to Midnight?
0: Yes, sir.
1: Mm-hmm.
0: For years, I've been telling you about container missiles that that are on ships. These are high, they small missiles, but they extreme. They can carry up to a 15-kiloton warhead, chemical warhead, biological warhead, and finally it came out last Saturday. If you could please at one point in the show give the website that this wasn't designed by China or Russia. The United States of America designed this missile. We built the first few missiles, tested them, and they was something that we could have put in hidden rail cars like in Ukraine, and the drones would have never found them. President Obama canceled it in his first term, early in his first year.
1: Yeah.
0: And it seems as though, not seemed as though, they came out with the information. Russia got a hold of all of the schematics for this missile that hid in the containers, the ship containers, built the same exact model that we had designed in the United States. China got a hold of the information of sold to, by Russia to China, and it just went on. Iran got a hold of it, and both administrations knew about it. They didn't stop it. They could have.
1: Yeah,
0: but our most secretive missile that we had of stealth. There's nothing more great than stealth, where you can put a missile to the front line and they don't know it's there.
1: That's good information. The host is John B. Wells. The program is Caravan to Midnight. The website is caravantomidnight.com. And as Brian said, they're on Saturday nights, 9 to midnight, right here on WGSO. And I've had the pleasure of being on his show. He does great work, and he's got a lot of diverse guests that he brings on with interesting topics. So it's sort of like
0: said caravantomidnight.com?
1: Yes, sir. Caravantomidnight.com. Yes.
0: Okay. Thank you so much, because
1: all right, my friend.
0: Lay out
1: yes.
0: the paperwork, they lay out the documents, and shame on President Obama.
1: Yeah.
0: Shame on him.
1: Well,
0: thank you, sir.
1: The damage that was done by President Obama, yeah, incredible. All right, thank you, sir. That is Brian in Metairie. 504-556-9696. All right, we'll get back to your phone calls. Let's check out one more of these clips that we have here. This is Senator Rand Paul discussing potential charges against Dr. Phony Fauci, contempt resolution. You know, we had some Trump supporters who were thrown in jail for contempt of Congress. Could that happen to Dr. Phony Fauci? Let's check out clip number 5.
2: Actually a law, it's a resolution. So it's a resolution saying that he should be considered for charges for contempt of Congress. I think if that resolution passes our committee, which it will, that it could simply be referred directly to the Department of Justice. Now, we can debate that, but since it's not really a law, it doesn't have an exact procedure. It doesn't have a procedure where it goes to the president for signature. It doesn't have to go to the House. I myself have individually referred him in the past for prosecution. Mm-hmm. I sent 2 letters saying that he destroyed records and he lied to Congress, both felonies. I sent that to the Biden DOJ. It wasn't acted upon. I've also sent it to the Trump DOJ twice. I've sent information and evidence saying it did so. So I think there's a possibility that we don't go to the whole Senate floor, but that the committee passes it and we go directly to the Department of Justice.
1: Well, let's hope that happens. 504-556-9696. That's our talk line. Come join us. Brief time out. We'll take care of some business. We'll be right back.

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5: Make my day.

0: All right, welcome back. Let's get to some more of your phone calls. Open line here on the program. By the way, we had some new numbers for the economy. The GDP growth was 1.5% in the second quarter. Core inflation at 3.3%. So growth was, quote, weaker than expected in the second quarter, while inflation held well above the Federal Reserve's goal, said the Commerce Department. So that's a new figure just came out a few minutes ago. All right, to the phone calls we go. Let's go to Bridge City. Check in with our friend Fred this morning. What's happening, Fred? Good morning. Welcome.
1: Good morning, Jeff. Here I go again. U.S. News and World Report ranked Louisiana for the fourth consecutive year in a row dead last.
0: Yeah, I saw that too. I'm glad you brought that up. I have that on my list to discuss today. So we're holding steady, aren't we, Fred?
1: Yep. One other thing, your buddy Moon Griffon challenged the report. He's saying it's fantasy. I mean, U.S. News and World Report, as far as I'm concerned, is a conservative publication. I mean,
0: I don't know why Moon would challenge that. I'm looking at it right now. We're 50th in crime, 49th in education, 45th in healthcare, 49th in the economy, and 46th in infrastructure. You add that all together, and we're last. So, you know, they use dozens of metrics across multiple categories. And public safety, education, healthcare, economic opportunity, infrastructure, environment, fiscal stability. Yeah, now we're going to be number one in data centers, possibly. You know, that if that's a category, we could be number one there.
1: We're also number one in police per capita in the entire United States. Did you know that?
0: I knew we were number one in incarceration. I didn't know we were number one as far as police. Okay.
1: Yeah.
0: That's a new one.
1: I can solve the Social Security problem overnight.
0: Let's hear it.
1: Lift the earnings ceiling. If you make money in the United States, you pay Social Security. I'm tired of protecting these people who are making hundreds of thousands of dollars and they're not paying any Social Security. That's ridiculous.
0: So everybody pays.
1: Everybody pays. Don't you think that's not fair?
0: Yeah, sure. Mm-hmm. Everyone should pay.
1: But it's never going to pass with all the millionaires up in D.C. Mm-hmm. I mean, I never hear anyone mention that. I guess most people probably don't know that. If you make a certain amount above the threshold, you don't pay Social Security. And then you have the Jefferson Teachers Union. They don't pay Social Security. They have a pension plan that's unbelievable. For every dollar you put in, it's matched by $2 from the parish.
0: Right, so they have their own system. Mm-hmm. Right.
1: Well, I mean, I think they should still pay Social Security, and if they want to pay into an additional pension plan, you should be free to do that.
0: Mm-hmm. Yeah, you'd have a lot of blowback from them, you know.
1: Well,
0: but,
1: I'm sorry.
0: Yeah.
1: You know, I'm busting my butt at 69 years old working two jobs out here just trying to make it.
0: Wow. Well,
1: and
0: I mean, you're not alone.
1: Really,
0: I just read a story where a woman over retirement age had to move to a foreign country to make it because she couldn't here in this country. So, it's a challenge for folks to keep up with everything because costs are going up so fast. Fred, all right, my friend, Hey, always good to hear from you, Fred. Thank you for your call. Back to your original point, I agree completely with that U.S. News and World Report study. I don't challenge that at all. And that should be our goal with our elected officials, to get us out of 50th. And how can we start moving up the list? Now, our good friend, Ms. Donna Carol Voss, comes from a state that's ranked number one, and that is Utah, followed by South Dakota, Minnesota, North Dakota, and Nebraska. So you notice that, you know, at least a lot of those states from the upper Midwest. And then the bottom five next to us, Alaska was 49th, then Mississippi 48th, New Mexico 47th, and Michigan 46th. So do you agree with it or not? We'll throw it out there, 504-556-9696. All right, open line here in the airways. Any topic you want to address, fair game. Let's get back to the phone calls. Good friend, great contributor from Metairie joining us, Miss Ginger. What's happening, Miss Ginger? Welcome. Good morning.
2: So how convenient. Good morning. I heard the gentleman right, so the teachers union had themselves set up for life to where, the state doubles their savings, basically. So they're ensuring that when they retire, they're set. I mean, how convenient is that? And it's money given by the state, he said?
0: So they have they don't have Social Security. They belong to a state and local government retirement system that opted out of the program. So instead of paying Social Security taxes, these educators contribute to a dedicated public pension. Now, what he's saying is they should still have to pay Social Security taxes.
2: Right, but he also said that their retirement plan, I think he said the state matches it. If they put in a dollar, the state puts in $2 for them.
0: Mm-hmm, mm-hmm.
2: So, what a rigged, what a joke. I'm sorry.
0: So, and I think it's not just in Louisiana. I think, you got about 40% of the teachers across the country that are not covered by Social Security because they have their own system. So it's other states, other states as well.
2: I'd trade my system for their system. I pay Social Security. I'd rather have their system. Thank you very much.
0: Yeah.
2: I've already seen how much I'm going to get when I retire. But I tell you what, I'm retiring as soon as I can. I'm not waiting until I'm 65 or 70 years old. I mean, they're basically hoping that you croak and you can't collect a dime, but because it may not be around by the time I'm 65. It wouldn't surprise me a bit. But
0: well, they're saying in 6 years that we're going to get a 20% cut in benefits because it's going to be running out of money. That's the thought.
2: That's what you get for letting the government invest your money. So, you know what I don't understand is why it seems like the Democrats, they must study the list of illegal things to do, like everything you could possibly do that'll land you in jail for the rest of your life, if at all possible. They must go to bed reading that, whereas the Republicans, everything with the Republicans is, well, we'll have to see if that's illegal. We'll have to see if he broke the law. Everything is like a long, drawn-out investigation. And you know what the comical thing is? I'm sitting here praying and hoping that Fauci, at least gets held with contempt of court, which is really, that's ridiculous, because he's going to get what? A few months, 6 months, maybe a year if we're lucky? That man should be in prison for a very, very long time.
0: Well,
2: he knew
0: he's
2: people
0: 80,
2: were dying.
0: He's 85.
2: Off of people dying.
0: Right.
2: So,
0: mm-hmm.
2: I'm sorry. He looks pretty healthy, but
0: he does. He does. He looks younger than 85, doesn't he? I mean, he comes across. Looks like he's in better shape than Biden. That's for sure.
2: I hate to flatter him, but yes, he does. So I don't care how old he is, and that doesn't excuse somebody like that. A prosecutor said, we can't prosecute Biden because he's an old man with a bad memory. Are you kidding me? My husband, a family member years ago, right after Katrina, I'm just going to tell you, it's not a blood relative, but of mine, but he shot and killed his son, okay? He was the oldest inmate in Angola. You think they had any sympathy for him because he was like 87 years old when he did it? Or that his son abused him and threatened him and beat up on him? You think they took any of that? They could care less. They couldn't care less. And so this man that I knew for over 30 years passed away in prison. So I'm sorry, but I ixnay on the, I feel sorry for him because of their age. You know what? I used to be like that. I used to feel sorry for, especially old men. I had a tender soft spot for old men for some reason, because I knew there was always some mean old woman following close behind. No, really, I remember one time when I was a little kid, they had an old man on the corner selling candied apples, and my mother would not buy me one. And I hated candied apples because they stuck to my teeth. But it was the idea that this old man was out in the heat trying to make a living, you know. But, but I don't feel sorry for Fauci. I don't feel sorry for Biden. I'm sorry. I guess life has made me cold.
0: Well, you know what's a commonality among both of them? I mean, they both were government employees for like 50 years. So they both have received very luxurious pensions and benefits all those years.
2: Yeah, and I think both was worth.
0: Yeah, right.
2: Milked the system for all it was worth. They still got their money was worth out of the system, I can tell you that.
0: Right.
2: But I don't know.
0: And and we're up against it, Ginger, but neither of them had to pay any price for their wrongdoing. And Biden, as we know from the tapes that just came out, he took classified information and he knew it. And he paid no price for it. Nope, no price.
2: Nope. He wasn't that senile. He knew what he was doing. All right. Thank you, Jeff.
0: Thank you, my dear. Appreciate it. That's Ms. Ginger with us. What say you? Come join us, 504-556-9696. That is your ticket into the program. Let's take care of some business. Quick timeout. We'll get a news update. Back with some more of your calls, more topics, clips, interesting guests joining us. Busy 8 o'clock hour coming your way. Right here on WGSO, Jeff Carrere with you. We'll be right back.
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4: With SRN News, I'm John Scott. About 5,000 homes evacuated, 600 homes, businesses, and other buildings destroyed. More wildfires that remain uncontained in eastern Washington state. Fires burning more than 8.2 square miles around Spokane, the second largest city in Washington, among dozens across the western U.S., no deaths have yet been reported. Israel has shared serious security concerns with the White House about a proposed disarmament deal with Hamas. An Israeli official believes Hamas is focused on rebuilding its military rather than demilitarizing. The Israeli military will not withdraw from Gaza until Hamas disarms. The latest victim from a powerful earthquake that struck Japan's southwestern prefecture in Kumamoto last week is an elderly woman who had a heat stroke. The death toll is now 36. This is SRN News.
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9: 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We'll talk about the hot weather this summer and whether it's part of climate change. And then in the evening, it's time for talk show host and Ringside All-Star, Josh Bernstein. 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

0: All right, we'll get back to you on more of your phone calls and clips and other topics. We're going to start off with the interview segment, and very pleased to welcome back to the program a guest who's a Washington-based writer and columnist. She's the author of Oasis, Conversion Stories of Hollywood Legends, and also an author of a book about Ernest Hemingway, and it's called Hemingway's Faith. Let's welcome Mary Claire Kendall to the Ringside Politics program. And Mary Claire, how are you? Welcome.
1: Hi, Jeff. Good morning. I wrote a sequel to the Oasis of Faith. Barrymore, Cagney, Tracy, Stewart, Guinness, and Lemon.
0: Back when we had real Hollywood stars, huh?
1: Yeah. Indeed. I have a piece out in Alatea today on Joan Leslie, classic Hollywood legend who was true to herself.
0: Wow. I mean, those were the days. Jimmy Stewart, of course, one of the most beloved stars of all time. Real American hero, right?
1: Indeed. He's somebody we cherish, and we're so grateful to have that. It's art. It's art. So I hope people will still, you know, cherish those films and those Hollywood legends.
0: Yeah, I enjoy their movies, really do. So Ernest Hemingway probably is, I mean, it's amazing what we're past six decades past his death, and people still have a fixation with him. He was such an accomplished author and someone who made such an impact on this country. But you're writing about something that I think maybe a lot of people don't understand, and that is, he had a strong faith, and let's talk about that a little bit. He was not born a Catholic, but he died a Catholic, right?
1: I'm sorry.
0: I said he wasn't born a Catholic, but he died a Catholic, right?
1: Yes, both. So Ernest Hemingway, he on the battlefield there in World War I, when that priest, just sort of a right mirror image of the priest in the Farewell to Arms, anointed him on the battlefield with all the sacraments attendant to that. He considered himself a Catholic from that point forward, which I discovered as I was starting this journey, that just after the 50th anniversary of Ernest Hemingway's death, which came 5 weeks after the 50th anniversary of Gary Cooper's death, and that was the connection. I was like, wow, Ernest, they were such close friends. So Charles Scribner told me right at the beginning of this journey that Hemingway considered himself a Catholic after he was anointed on the battlefield, and he was quite devout, but didn't wear it on his sleeve, you know.
0: Right. And, of course, he had a lot of pain in his life and had to deal with a lot of adversity. You want to talk about that a little bit?
1: Yeah, I think, you know, growing up Hemingway, Hemingway said this kind of the story of America, all the changes that were going on, and the father, he was a successful, hardworking OBGYN, invented spinal forceps, just, you know, attended to his patients. His wife, though, was larger than life, was kind of a mirror image of Hemingway, and wanted her, you know, he had to forswear her career, but then it was very much kind of a large presence, like in women's rights. And so that was a lot of tension in that household. Early on, great, a lot of anxiety. The genetic map was the hemochromatosis, the depression, the nervous anxiety. So then the war, the actual physical wounds, when he was an ambulance driver, had the soul of a reporter, so he was up on the front and kind of an embed, and then got blasted that 2 weeks in, blasted with the shrapnel, 127, like driving, you know, it was just horrible, and the gunshots, and he actually saved one of the Italian soldiers that had his legs blown off and got him to safety. But yeah, he was a mess, and so he spent time in the hospital, recovered, but always had that wound in the knee, the right knee, that stayed with him, so he knew that what war was all about.
0: So that really impacted the rest of his life, right?
1: Yep. Yes, it did. When he went to Feeney, when he was back in back in the States, and went to Feeney, And he got off, was getting off the train, and somebody, the guy said, hold up for the cripple. And he never thought of himself as a cripple, and he was never one in his mind again, Carlos Baker, the authorized biographer, said, yeah.
0: Mm-hmm. So his Catholicism, you can see in books such as The Old Man and the Sea, right? Doesn't it come through?
1: Yep. It's funny because that was the second time he had drifted from his faith a little bit, and then he's coming back. It's coming back into focus, and Santiago, and that name was not by accident. St. James was very big in his life. He was the one to whom Mary first appeared after she ascended into heaven. That's a Lady Pilar. So Santiago, and he, this guy who's trying to get this Marlin to come in and lose, gets it, but then the sharks eat it up. But he promises, he said, I'm going to say 10 Hail Marys, 10 all our fathers. And then he said, and then if you help me endure, I'll say 100 of each. And then I'll make a pilgrimage to the shrine of a Virgin of Cobre, which Hemingway, when he got the Nobel Prize, gave his gold medal Nobel to the Virgin of Cobre in Cuba. He was very, very grateful, very devout. Mary played a big role in his life as he was dying on the battlefield, praying with almost tribal faith to Mary. Mary was his saving grace.
0: So people are hearing about this strong faith and then finding out, well, how is that? Because he was married four times. So
1: yeah,
0: how does that work? Fill us in there.
1: Well,
0: right,
1: you know,
0: there.
1: It's funny, like, you have this thing, he was actually quite Victorian, they married their affairs. How it worked, I think, when the nurse at the hospital in Milan pulled up stakes, that was a deep wound. So he always wanted to have somebody, he never wanted to be left alone like that again. So that kind of explains a little bit of it, but His first wife, there were issues in the marriage. They drank like fish in Paris. I mean, that probably wasn't the best thing because he was nursing his wounds. So that marriage was annulled. The second marriage to Pauline, she had trouble, had difficult pregnancies. So the doctor said after the second son, that's it. And that was tough for Hemingway because being devout Catholics, that was like, okay. So that means you need to kind of curb your intimate life a little bit. So he wasn't on board for that. So that, and then the fascism is kind of the perfect storm at that time, the church in Spain, he just was alienated. So then that marriage busted up. The third marriage was invalid. The reporter, Martha Gellhorn, was, he was going off covering the war. That was, that marriage was not. And then Pauline died, and then his fourth wife, that could have gotten, she unfortunately, she was married before, so it could have gotten straightened out. But so that's all, it was all very easy to, to arrange, make square with God, but it didn't, the fourth one, they didn't.
0: Well, and then, of course, let's discuss before we conclude, at the end of his life, what happened there? Very clear.
1: Well, he was as Orson Welles said, he was terribly mentally ill. With all the hard living and the genetic, it just came, and then the electroshock treatments that just wiped out his memory, and that was the tool of his work, It was
0: so that was a treatment for mental illness back then, electroshock therapy. That was there. That was
1: what he needed.
0: Treatment.
1: I'll tell you, because of the hemochromatosis, there's too much iron in the blood. He just needed the blood to be let. But it was a very pricey, treatment. And that's unfortunately, it wasn't. Hemingway said it was it treated the malady. It finished off the patient. Yeah.
0: But he was he not a rich man by that time? Did he sort of blow through all of his money?
1: No, he was. I think he was well to do. But he always was concerned that taxes were so onerous. I don't know chapter and verse about his finances, but he was, you know, he had quite a few bestsellers under his books, under his belt. So,
0: yeah.
1: I don't think it was money. It was more like the FBI. He was afraid that FBI, they were actually did have a file on him.
0: Wow.
1: So, yeah, he had them, but he
0: they had lots of files, didn't they? Lots of files on lots of people. Mary Claire, but before we let you go, last time we were talking, you were at a conference, right? A Hemingway conference. How was that?
1: Oh, yeah, that was great. It was Hemingway in Toronto. They have a biennial. The Hemingway Society has a biennial conference, and the next one's going to be in Memphis in 2028. So it's a lot of findings, a lot of energy, and I guess the biggest finding is Hemingway was actually quite a deep person. That's what Marie Cooper Janis said. The book shows Hemingway in a more deeper, more human way. Charles Scribner says it's right. The most revealing portrait of the inner Hemingway. So that, but a lot of it's amazing to see that carrying forward. And you know, I mean, mm-hmm. but a lot of the old timers have gone, but it's still very active.
0: Well, congratulations on all your success, and you were an appointee in the administration of my hero Ronald Reagan. You were also in the George W. Bush administration,
1: yes.
0: So you've had quite a varied career, and that's wonderful. So we thank you for your time. We'll do it again.
1: The gentleman who introduced me to Marie Cooper Janis's was Ronald Reagan's best friend, A.C. Lyles. And he was a good friend of mine. So it's been an interesting journey.
0: Yes, yeah. It has. Still going on. All right, Mary Claire, thanks for being with us. Mary Claire Kendall, the book is Hemingway's Faith. We're linking to it on our podcast page. Let's take care of some business. Quick time out. We'll be right back.
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9: Here on Ringside Politics, we like to keep a positive attitude about all the left-wing lussy that we hear about every day. And we're quite positive about one thing, and your host Jeff Cruer agrees, there is something wrong up there in Washington. They say if it ain't broke, don't fix it. Well, guess what? It's broke! Call Jeff now at 556-9696.
0: I want to thank Mary Claire Kendall for joining us later on in the program. Michael Pack will be here, producer, director of the Lockdown Dissidents, and that'll be an interesting discussion. 504-556-9696. All right, before we go back to the phone calls, let's check this clip. This is Senate Majority Leader John Thune explaining what is the status right now of that Save America Act. A lot of attention being paid to the Senate. And Thune addressed it. Let's check out clip number 6.
10: All of us would love to see a solution for the Save America Act to actually get some of that enacted into law. And the budget resolution presents a potential opportunity to do that, in addition to providing much-needed funding for the military. And so we're taking a hard look at it. But we also know we have to have 50 votes. And at the moment, as I've said before, we're probably not there, but we'll continue the conversation, see where it goes. We've got about a week to think about it.
0: So he's got some pressure. Obviously, President Trump is pressuring him, and voters across the country are pressuring him. And then he's got these rhino senators. He's got the, you know, the people like Cornyn and Tillis and Murkowski and Collins, and he doesn't have Mitch there. Mitch is, who knows where Mitch is? Who knows what's going on with Mitch McConnell? Sort of mystery. And I think the governor's on target. I mean, he should either speak out or resign if he can't function. So, you know, we've got Lindsey Graham who passed away. His sister's now filling in. I mean, who really no experience in politics except being, you know, the sister of Lindsey Graham. And now we've got a vacancy that been there for a month and a half. All right, to the phone lines we go. 504-556-9696. Let's get the other side of the political equation. A caller goes by the handle Liberal Dan joining us. What's happening, Liberal Dan?
11: Morning, Jeff. I just kind of want to, I'm surprised that nobody, I mean nobody has been thinking of this point as to why Dr. Fauci, despite getting a federal pardon from Biden for whatever, you know, why he would continue to plead the fifth. And I would expect senators to understand why somebody would still need to plead the fifth. And I say need to because a federal pardon only protects people from federal charges. So if the Republicans in the Senate were able to get him to say something or whatever that could be whatever, whether you think it's an actual statement that would cause charges or be misconstrued or whatever, like, I don't want to get into whether or not you believe, we believe Fauci is telling the truth or lying or whatever, but, like, let's say Liz Murrell was like, oh, he said something in this hearing that would be a violation of Louisiana law. We are now going to try and prosecute Fauci under state law, and nothing about Biden's pardon would protect him from that.
0: I think so, you're 100% right. Yeah, you're 100% right.
11: So that mm-hmm. is why Fauci would do that, and for the senators to be all like, oh, you can't, you know, you have a pardon, so you must, no, unless he gets a pardon from all 50 governors as well for whatever, you know, no, he could still be brought up in state charges on anyone. Now, again, whether you believe he should be or not be, that's not my point. My point is to just simply, his lawyer probably said, look, you could get state charges if you have somebody, you know, being, you know, overzealous or whatever, so
0: yeah.
11: Just plead the fifth.
0: Well, there,
11: so therefore, and
0: there's already whatever. One state that has announced an investigation. That's Florida.
11: Right. So there you go.
0: They've already opened up a probe into Fauci, according to their attorney general.
11: And regardless of if you are guilty of a crime or somebody being the victim of supposed lawfare or whatever, you don't want to, you know, give the prosecution any more tools than they need to convict you. I mean, Donald Trump said he would never plead the fifth because people who plead the fifth, you know, are guilty. And then he pled the fifth because his lawyers were like, you know what, you know, I understand you said that, but you don't want to give the prosecution any more tools against you than they already have. So it is a smart move to plead the fifth because you don't want to incriminate yourself regardless of whether or not you're guilty or innocent.
0: All right. Liberal Dan, right. Thank you, sir. Appreciate
11: you,
0: it. I think that's a good point. Yeah, because he's already got one state. I mean, he could face more. And this way he pleads the fifth, doesn't give him any more material. I personally think there's plenty of material already out there to prosecute him. So I don't think you need that much more material. You got the material. You got years of material. So we got the diaries now that have been released. So we got plenty that I think these states can use to prosecute this guy. All right, what say you? 504-556-9696. Our friend Zach checking in from Pearl River. What's going on, Zach? How are you? Good morning and welcome.
12: Good morning, Jeff. How you doing today? It's a beautiful day. How the Lord has been.
0: Amen.
12: Jesus.
0: Amen.
12: Awesome. Yeah, just a quick response to Fudgy. Yeah, you know, Jeff, to me, when I look at things, and I always tell my daughter, be honest, and everything else will take care of itself. And when you're not honest, then you take the fifth. I understand his whole point. But when you take the fifth, it's obvious you're trying to hide. 100 and something pounds is something you're trying to hide. So, to me, it's like, you're putting yourself in open cases of investigation because they have the right to hold him contempt also because he's not providing the truthful situation that happened, you know, and he knew the whole time that he was making a lot of smoke screen for the people in this country, which ruined some businesses, you know. A lot of businesses went out of business because of this shutdown, which shouldn't have lasted, or it shouldn't have been a shutdown, period. These people just had to be cautious. But
0: right.
12: I always relied on my Lord. That was my mask. And the only time I really had to wear a mask, because it was mandatory, and some of the customers would complain when I drove Uber. But this is the funny part about it. The mask did not come into play to like 2 months after the shutdown. Is that crazy? Are they really concerned? But Fudgy,
0: so you needs to go. So just share with us how that was with your customers. So if you didn't have a mask on, they would ask you to put a mask on. Is that what happened?
12: Yeah. And I had two doctors at different times trying to explain to me. This was before they forced the mask on us. Try to tell me why I should wear a mask, and I simply had a debate in there, so to speak, but not mean spirited or nothing. But at the end, I told both of them, I said, well, because you're a doctor, does that mean that I believe what you believe? I said, there's no factual documentation of what they're saying that it could be. You can get it anywhere, any time, or from another human being. And they just walked off. They just, you know, got out the car, and that was it. But I wasn't going to sit there and let them doctors are supposed to
0: right.
12: be so brilliant to dictate to me. And
0: good.
12: I guess so many people reporting people that don't want to wear masks, they finally made it mandatory for us to wear it, which is, I had no choice. You know, but I would take it off.
0: No, and it was ridiculous from the beginning because the mask wasn't going to protect you. I mean,
12: no.
0: It's just ludicrous. And then, of course, the social distancing of, 6 feet, that was all made up. I mean,
12: well, yeah. Right,
0: the whole
12: right.
0: thing was a nightmare.
12: I did my own research. The micro little things, a virus is so minute, so small, it can penetrate any mask. And I didn't wear it, and I'm healthy as a horse. thank the Lord Jesus Christ. But that's not the reason I called, my friend. Oh, the guy with the retirement, was he talking about, what type of retirement was he talking about?
0: He was talking about how teachers had their separate retirement system.
12: Well, yeah. My wife was a teacher, my late wife. The TRSL is awesome because these are the three categories it does. Employees' contribution, they contribute 8% of their gross salaries, and 5% for planned food service members who also pay into Social Security. Employer contributions, public school systems and state entities pay a dynamic rate calculated by the system's normal cost, administrative expenses, and payments toward reducing the unfunded accrued liability. Investment earnings. Did all these three are set up for the teacher's retirement. The substantial portion of the long-term pension's payouts relies on returns from TSL's diverse portfolio. So it's a great system that they have. And as far as people that make all much money and don't pay Social Security, I have no problem with that, because if you go talk to the Social Security office, they go, the way you receive your Social Security is the highest year in the last 30 years that you made the money. They base that off of that and they plug in the formula. And if someone doesn't pay into it, it has nothing to do with you. You, yourself, what you pay into, you pay into Social Security, they go by what you made, not by what others made. And that's just the way it is. So it all goes into a pot, those that are working. And if you make enough money where you don't need Social Security, have to pay Social Security. Now, if you haven't paid it all into it, and you try to receive Social Security, that's a different ballgame there. If they do, I don't know if they do that with a lot of the wealthy people. More likely, they probably don't, you know. But that's a teacher's retirement system. It's three different categories. The employee plays into it.
0: Yeah.
12: The employer contributes, which is this, whoever runs the TRSL, which is the state of Louisiana, and the investment that they do. And a lot of companies do that. A lot of you work for South Central Bell, you work for Coca-Cola. Guess what? You can invest and

0: my dad did for Coca-Cola, and he gets a check every month. So you got to think of your retirement in the future.
1: Right.
0: I'm lucky.
1: And I think I think we're going to have a lot more people that are going to have to take care of it on their own because it's just not going to be there. The numbers aren't going to work going forward. I don't think, because there's too many people that are retirement age and not enough workers that are in the workforce. So we'll have to see what's going to happen. But 2032 is the year where the, you know, the benefits are going to be cut. And I worry about that going forward. All right, we got 30 seconds. Any final comments, Zach?
0: Yeah, right when I'm about to retire, I'm waiting till 70 because you get way more money when you turn 70. But let me use these three things right here. The reason this country has transformed it, like you just said, a lot of people are dependent on government assistance, is because the liberalism that was implemented, it started up in the 1950s and 60s, and you got politicians that wanted to get into office, and you have also judges that have been in place. Also, the third thing is the main one that they that's why they federalized the Department of Education in 1978. Because those three things are what are transforming these brains today that don't use their own brain into pure socialism kind of thinking. Yeah. Have a blessed day.
1: And we got to continue on the path of dismantling and ending the Department of Education because that has been a big mistake.
0: Sir.
1: All right, Mr. Zach. Thank you, sir. Thank you, sir. All right, we got a lot to get to as we roll on. Let's take care of some business. We'll get a news update and more. Keep it right here on Ringside on WGSO. We'll be right back.

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1: Louisiana Radio Network, I'm Jeff Palermo. Shreveport authorities are asking for the public's help in identifying the gunman or gunmen who opened fire at a July 4th block party that resulted in four deaths and seven injuries. Councilmember Tabitha Taylor expressed her sadness and anger.
2: I don't have the words to share with you right now. So at this point, what I am looking for is justice. Full prosecution. No sympathy, because you didn't give any empathy to the people that you hurt.
1: Gunfire erupted in Shreveport's MLK neighborhood around midnight Tuesday night. About 200 people were at the annual event. South of New Orleans, the Corps of Engineers plans to build an underwater dam in the Mississippi River to keep saltwater from the Gulf of Mexico from advancing upstream. Corps spokesperson Ricky Boyette says low river levels on the Mississippi is allowing the saltwater to move upstream.
3: If it moves too far inland, we can start getting too much chloride in the areas where the drinking water starts pulling in water from the river.
1: LRN.
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1: All right, we got a lot to get to here. We're going to get back to more of your phone calls, but let's bring on a special guest who we've had on before. We're glad to have him back on with us. He's president and CEO of Palladium Pictures, the independent film company he launched with his wife. They produce long-form documentaries, short-form documentary series, and they run a film incubator, training the next generation of fair-minded documentarians. Hey, Miss Patty, we can turn down that music. Okay, thank you. Runs a film incubator training the next generation of fair-minded documentarians. The Lockdown Dissidents is the latest release in the Wall Street Journal Opinion Docs, a collaboration between the Wall Street Journal Opinion Page and Palladium Pictures. Let's welcome Michael Pack here to the Ringside Politics program. And Michael, good morning. Welcome.
2: Thank you. Good to be back with you, Jeff.
1: Yeah, great to have you. And of course, I'm sure you watched yesterday with Dr. Fauci. Your thoughts?
2: Well, I do feel it confirmed everything we said in the Lockdown Dissidents. You know, as you know, we released that film. It's 30 minutes free to all your listeners. It's on the Wall Street Journal website, but not behind their paywall. They can just search for Lockdown Dissidents or go to its own page, wsj.com/opinion docs, or our page, gladiumpictures.com. And yeah, everything in the film, you know, Anthony Fauci's both error and arrogance were clear on the surface to anyone watching in 2019, 2020, and 2021. You know, the virus came here in early 2020, and there was counter evidence that lockdowns didn't work by as early as March from Jay Bhattacharya, one of our lockdown dissidents, Scott Atlas, and others. And Anthony Fauci, Deborah Birx, and others chose not only to ignore the evidence, but to suppress those that were providing it and to go after them and to use the power of government to suppress their speech. So his both error and arrogance were clear on the surface. I hope that the hearings expose it to an even bigger audience, and I think the diaries make them ridiculous on top of being wrong and dangerous. So sometimes ridiculous trumps being wrong and dangerous, and it was even more damaging. So we'll see.
1: So he talked in his diaries about, quote, blowing away the Great Barrington Declaration. Mm-hmm. And can you tell us about the Great Barrington Declaration?
2: So this came out in October of 2020, so the pandemic had already been going on for 9 months or so, and all the evidence had accumulated. And so three epidemiologists, Jay Bhattacharya of Stanford then, Martin Kulloff then of Harvard, and Sunetra Gupta from Oxford, very prestigious scientists and from great institutions, put out this Great Barrington Declaration that recommended focused protection, which was the traditional way to handle pandemics. Let's focus our attention on those at risk, which by then we knew were only the older parts of the population and people with underlying conditions. And let's let the rest of us go about our business. And especially young people were hardly at risk, and it made no sense to shut down the schools. And this was really the standard practice with pandemics. And when that came out, Francis Collins, then head of the NIH, wrote to Anthony Fauci saying, these are fringe epidemiologists, which they're not, and we need to have a devastating takedown. And they pursued them in the media. You know, the three of them got death threats. And they suppressed them. They contacted Facebook, Twitter, and others, and had their posts shadow banned or suppressed or even banned from the site. So, yeah, that's what happened in the Great Barrington Declaration. I understand Dr. Fauci called them the Three Stooges, maybe even worse than three fringe epidemiologists in his diary. So his hatred of them is really palpable and has no basis in reality.
1: Why did he hate them so much? I mean, why was he looking to destroy this other approach toward COVID, Michael?
2: I think this is, again, made so clear in the diaries, his sort of arrogance and desire not to, you know, his thin skin, his need not to be contradicted, his desire to be the sole source of information. I think there's all that. I also think, to give him a little bit of credit, he felt that his approach saved lives and that their approach would cost millions of lives. They thought the opposite, and they turned out to be right, that his approach was going to cost millions of lives and their approach was going to save lives. But the principle of freedom of speech depends on everyone thinks they're right. We have freedom of speech so that people can argue it out in the public. If the people who think they're right get to suppress other people, you know, where's that fundamental freedom? And the freedom does not come from government. It's not up to government to suppress it. This is the 250th anniversary of the Declaration of Independence, which asserted our inalienable rights come from God, not the government. Government can't take them away, and we shouldn't let them.
1: So here's one of my questions. You know, you have the guy who was head of the CDC, Redfield, right? Dr. Robert Redfield?
2: Mm-hmm.
1: And he says that he was shut out by Fauci. How could that be? How can you shut out the director of the CDC? Wouldn't he be at the forefront of the response to COVID?
2: Dr. Redfield tells a story in our documentary that in an early meeting of the COVID task force, the president spoke, and maybe Alex Azar spoke, the head of HHS, and he spoke, and Fauci spoke, and Fauci asserted to the assembled media that he's the expert and they should go to him. And Redfield said afterwards, "Tony, I'm the head of the CDC. You run a lab at NIH. There are dozens of labs." But the fact is, Anthony Fauci, in his 40-year career as the most highly paid civil servant in government, had developed a great network among the media, a very cushy relationship, much featured in the diaries. They went to him. He knew them by first names. They had gone to dinner together and socialized, and he had his entire network within the government. Whereas people who come for a brief period of time, like Robert Redfield, do not have that kind of power base. So, Alex Azar, who's the head of the HHS, was not heard from either. And it's hard to imagine the current head of the HHS, Robert F. Kennedy, letting one of his subordinates 3 tiers down take over policy from him. Not supposed to happen. That's not the way the federal government is supposed to be constructed. But the story of Anthony Fauci on one level is the story of what unelected bureaucrats can do when they amass power over time and are effectively an unelected fourth branch of government. And it goes to a very deep problem in the way government is run.
1: You know, maybe there should be term limits for these bureaucrats as well as term limits for our congressmen and senators. I mean, he was there for, 50 years? I mean, 40 years?
2: Yeah.
1: And he was building up power and connections, as you say, and influence over all those decades, making himself the most highly paid individual in the federal government. That is mind-blowing. And then he was making all this outside money, this side income as well.
2: That is even more shocking. He got rich during COVID. But yeah, I think what we need to do, which I think President Trump and Russ Vogt are trying to do, is make these people fireable. I mean, the real problem is you can't even get rid of them. I mean, you can't fire civil servants. It's very hard to do. It's a vast process. It's got, you know, it's time-consuming. It seldom works. You look bad. You're attacked in the media. You know, when people come in, they need to bring in their own people and get rid of the old people. I mean, that's the way politics is supposed to work. I was in the first Trump administration running international broadcasting, and I can tell you that the 4,000, you know, civil servants that worked for me, they felt they knew better than President Trump, and they had no intention of listening to what he had to say. Well, that's not democracy.
1: You're 100% right. Well, I just can't thank you enough. I mean, just what a great insight into what happened. What a public service you've done here. The lockdown distance, we're linking to it. What a great collaboration. And Michael, any final comments you want to share with our listeners?
2: I think that I would just beg your listeners to watch the film. I think even people who think they knew what happened during COVID might be surprised in what they hear in the documentary. It's free. It's only 30 minutes. I beg them to watch it and get people who maybe don't agree with them to watch it too. I think it's very persuasive. Just tells the story of the facts. It isn't express opinions,
1: and
2: what I have been doing now.
1: And Michael, we still need to focus on this because we want to make sure that this kind of disaster horror show doesn't happen again, right?
2: That is right. And it easily could. That is a very good point, Jeff. A good note to end on.
1: All right, Michael. Thanks so much. Michael Pack with us right here on the Ringside Politics program. And great work there, the Lockdown Dissidents. All right, we'll get back to your phone lines and your phone calls. Open lines here at 504-556-9696. Let's go up to the Keystone State, the great state of Pennsylvania. Our friend Paul joining the conversation this morning. What's on your mind, my friend? Welcome aboard.
3: First off, Fetterman, there's Schumer beckoning not to leave. That's how bad they're getting up there. They know that he's got more sense than half a dozen of the other ones. And Social Security. If they take off these here wetbacks, we'd have a little bit better chance. They are getting Social Security. People believe it. They are. If they can't find work, they have to have some kind of income, so they put them on SSN. All right. So there's part of your money going out there. They're getting Medicare, Medicaid. Be darn right they are. Fauci, whenever Paul had him on during his interrogations before he was, while they were still in office, he lied, he lied, he lied. Why didn't they start proceedings on contempt then? For God's sake, I don't think they're going to do anything to that little fart.
1: Great question. I mean, great question. Why didn't they do this years ago? Yeah.
3: Mm-hmm. I am so sick and tired of these buttheads. I mean, even before he had his so-called pardon, he was lying out his keister. But no. I mean, that's why I can't. The Congress, the Senate, need to be totally 100% replaced. I would love to have people like Fetterman in there. At least he has common sense.
1: Republicans want him to switch parties.
3: I know, and I wish he would. I mean, heck, Freddie, you'd be better off over here, because how long has it been that they have given you good kudos? Long time. But now when you're talking of leaving, oh, you can't do that. Bull puppy, move your butt and get over here. You got common sense, you got a brain, use it. I mean, I was one of the ones that used to chastise you whenever you had your stroke, but you brought yourself back, and I am so proud to say, sir, I respect you totally. Now,
1: you know what's interesting, Paul, as he has healed, as he has gotten better, he has moved closer to the Republican Party. I mean, it's amazing to see. Yeah.
3: That's what I'm saying. And he has been listening and learning and seeing just what has been going on in his Democratic Party. He realizes they are a bunch of lying sacks of crap.
1: Right.
3: There's Rick Carlson. Boy, I wish he'd shut his mouth in. Well, I used to respect him totally. But I ain't got one iota of concern, credit, you know, anything for him. Him and, Candace Owens.
1: What's he saying now? I haven't watched him lately. What's he
3: about
1: saying?
3: Israel. I'm not listening to it. I was just reading the subtitles there, but I didn't follow it. But all I can say about him is shut up. Shut up. You're ruining yourself even further than what you have already. Hey, Israel didn't want them to come in during that festival they were having with their paragliders and start shooting them from the air and then shooting them when they land and then raping and killing and throwing the babies into the microwave.
1: Right.
3: Israel didn't want that. Why are they saying that Israel's all the one that causes all this? Well, that means you something. You screw with my country, I'd probably do worse than what Israel's doing.
1: But I will say this. I saw a report yesterday about Palestinian Christians, that they are being attacked on the West Bank, that there's some, quote, settlers there that are trying to push them out. This is historic land that they have been in So there's a problem in Israel with harassment of Christians, and this doesn't get enough attention.
3: That's in Gaza, isn't it?
1: Well, that's the West Bank. We're talking about the West Bank, which is another disputed territory. But, I mean, Israel needs to take care of the Christians that are there, make sure that they're not getting abused and mistreated.
3: Right. Yeah,
1: and
3: right.
1: I don't know if you've seen the video. There was a nun who was attacked, captured on video. And this is happening all over the place. So this report that I saw... Yeah. Raise that concern. So there's some problems with Israel, Paul. I mean, and what's going on?
3: Well, isn't there, but can you blame them? Every time they try to just live in peace, someone comes and accuses them of this or that or attacks them.
1: Yeah.
3: And then over in Nigeria, as far as you're talking Christians, you see where right. they just shot a bunch of them over there now again.
1: Yeah, and what I'm saying is the persecution of Christians is not getting the attention that it deserves. I mean, it's a worldwide problem. I've had on the gentleman from Nigeria on my show multiple times, Judd Saul. He's documented it. There are more Christians being persecuted in Nigeria than any other country in the world.
3: Yes, and they're not being persecuted, they're being murdered.
1: Well, they are being murdered, and they're being attacked, and they're being pushed out of their homes. And the Pope, for whatever reason, doesn't make that a prime issue.
3: Who's so, that joke? I'm sorry to say that. I love the Catholics, you know. I was almost married a Catholic woman. And anymore, you couldn't get me to spend a second in a Catholic church. The way this one and the last one. They're so condescending, and they're just not. I mean, I love the Catholic religion, folks. Don't get me wrong, but you got a Pope that ain't worth a tinker's darn.
1: You know, there's unfortunately a very liberal elite in the Catholic Church that runs things, and it's not helped the church at all. We got time problems. We're up against the clock, my friend. Thank you, Paul.
3: All right.
1: We got to go.
3: Merry Christmas. Happy
1: you have a good
3: Happy
1: New Year.
3: Don't get it
1: all right.
3: back.
1: Thank you. Thank you, Paul. Thank you, Miss Patty in the studio and all of you. Hey, we'll see y'all tonight for the evening edition of Ringside right here on WGSO. Moon Grafon is next. Have a great day, everyone. We'll see you later.
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11: With SRN News, I'm John Scott. President Trump will order American forces to hold off on strikes. He threatened against Iran after the parameters of a deal to end the war were reached. Today earlier, he had threatened more strikes on Iran as the U.S. pushes to reopen the Strait of Hormuz. Russia launching a barrage of ballistic missiles and drones into Kyiv, killing at least 9 people, wounding 33. The strikes follow a major Russian attack 2 days earlier that killed at least 10 people across Ukraine. The cycle of violence continues to hinder diplomatic efforts to end Russia's invasion. Flight attendants with WestJet, Canada's second largest airline, have gone to strike over pay disputes. The Canadian Union of Public Employees represents 4,400 cabin crew. WestJet confirming the strike and said it remains available for negotiations. This is SRN News.
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17: 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We'll talk about the hot weather this summer and whether it's part of climate change. And then in the evening, it's time for talk show host and Ringside All-Star Josh Bernstein. 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

morning, and welcome to another edition of Ringside Politics with a Punch, and your host, Jeff Couer. 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

0: And good morning. 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And don't forget, Ringside Politics with you in the morning, 7 to 9, in the evening, 6 to 7, right here on WGSO. A lot of drama about the president's attorney general nomination. His name is Todd Blanche. And it looks like you got Cornyn and Tillis blocking the nomination. The president said he may pull it, have him act as interim acting attorney general, and then bring it back after the elections, after these guys are gone, because they'll be gone come January. But no guarantee Republicans will have a majority in January. So let's look at this. Some of these states. Like, there's a Republican in North Carolina right now, Tom Tillis, he's leaving, and Democrats are leading in the race to replace him. And if I'm not mistaken, they're leading in Iowa. They're leading in Texas, believe it or not, with that freak Tallarico over Ken Paxton. I don't think he's going to win, but poll this week showed him leading, which is disturbing. So we'll see. I mean, obviously, the president is frustrated with these rhinos, as I think are a lot of the Republicans, but that is what we have. I mean, it's the home of the rhinos in the U.S. Senate. We'll get your thoughts, 504-556-9696. They want the $1.8 billion, what they call anti-weaponization fund, to be removed. And this was a fund that was created for compensation for those who had been illegally charged, mistreated, over-prosecuted for J6. And we've got to remember the vast number of J6 protesters were not violent. We're not beating up police officers, okay, or busting down windows. The vast majority were, you know, average Americans who were there to protest a stolen election. They weren't there to burn down the Capitol. So I think compensation for them, those who were thrown in prison without a trial, those who were denied due process, worthwhile, definitely. Just, definitely. But these rhinos are hell-bent on this fund being eliminated. 504-556-9696. And Cornyn and Tillis said that until the president puts in writing that this fund has been dismantled, eliminated, they're not going to vote for Todd Blanche. So, as the president pointed out in a post, Cornyn was fine with it until the president endorsed his opponent in the race for U.S. Senate, Ken Paxton, who won. 504-556-9696. Jeff Cruer here. It's Ringside Politics on the airwaves on WGSO, 990 AM, WGSO.com. Migrants are overrunning a Spanish city as there's a shocking migrant invasion from Morocco into Spain, and the Spanish authorities had rolled out the red carpet for them. So they're like, all right, here we come. And police are being overrun. And this is reminiscent of the 4 years of creepy, sleepy Uncle Joe Beijing Balloon Biden. Wow. President, again, as peacemaker, has an amazing agreement to disarm Hamas in Gaza. The agreement will be carried out in phases. President said Gaza will eventually be run by a new Palestinian government. There's been so much criticism of what's going on in Gaza. This is some of the best news we've seen. His new Board of Peace reached an agreement for the complete disarmament of the Hamas terrorist group and all other armed groups in Gaza. The Board of Peace reached the agreement for the complete disarmament. This is a monumental step toward lasting peace and security, said the president in a Truth Social post. Quote, Israel will have the security it deserves, and Gaza no longer will be used as a base for terror attacks. Now, this is a monumental agreement, again, worthy of the Nobel Peace Prize. But I haven't seen much media attention about it, have you? I mean, they've ignored this. 504-556-9696. So Maine's new Senate candidate, a guy named Troy Jackson, who used to be a Republican, now is a Democrat socialist, has a partner, Lena Pelletier. And it turns out that Jackson and Pelletier are second cousins who share two children. Wow. They're related by blood. They share a set of great-grandparents, citing genealogical records. They have never married. Maine does not recognize common law marriage. The relationship could carry consequences for how Jackson reports his finances. Under Senate rules, candidates and members must file detailed disclosures covering their own income, assets, and liabilities, along with those of a spouse. Because Jackson and Pelletier have never wed, it's not clear whether his disclosures would have to account for her finances the way that Collins has to account for her husband, and that's Susan Collins. Wow. 504-556-9696. Jeff Krueger here. It's Ringside on the airways. President launching a program to replace illegals with veterans. I think it's a great idea. It streamlines CDL licensing for veterans with heavy vehicle experience, removes drivers in the country illegally. Can you imagine being illegal trying to get a license to drive an 18-wheeler and you know, France, in any of these other countries? So why are they allowed to do that here? I mean, it's insane. So this new initiative is designed to fast-track military veterans into these trucking jobs. The initiative is called the Freedom Haulers, and I think it's a great idea. Quote, we're taking action to get illegal alien truck drivers off American roadways and replace them with proud American veterans. That's called a win-win right there. 504-556-9696. President this weekend is going to be hosting his first, or first in a while, cabinet meeting at Camp David. Certainly doesn't do that very often. When you have massive resorts in New Jersey and Florida, you don't need to spend the weekend in Camp David. But he's going to be doing that with his cabinet. And I'm sure the war will be at the forefront of that discussion. And finally, what are your thoughts on the Fed's quietly taking 7 new equity stakes in private companies? That, to me, is problematic. Not exactly excited about that. And of course, you know, it is something that has been done for, whether it be national security reasons or other reasons. Still, I think this gets you on the road to something we're trying to fight, and that is called socialism. All right, we want to hear from you. Lots on the table here this morning as we're cruising through an open line, and you can join us at 504-556-9696. All right, we'll take a brief time out, take care of some business. I'm back with a whole lot more right here on Ringside on WGSO.
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0: Lots going on, of course. Busy Friday morning. Love to have you with us here this morning. 504-556-9696 to join us. So yesterday, the president discussed Biden's pardon of Dr. Phony Fauci. Let's see what he had to say. Let's go to clip number one.
1: Well, the only thing you can really think about is the auto pen, because the most powerful thing the president has, they say, is the power of pardon. So he was pardoned by Biden, and I respect that. I know how powerful it is. It's a very powerful. They say it's literally the most powerful thing a president has. Now, whether or not I sign my things directly, always, almost everything I sign directly. You witnessed too many of them. He signed very few. The only thing I know that he signed was Hunter Biden's pardon. But I'm not sure that he signed, he probably didn't sign this one. So I can't tell you what the law is. I've heard that you have to have a lot of proof. You need to have letters. You need to have all sorts of things that the person operating the auto pen has to know exactly what it's all about. He didn't know what it was about because I saw him testify. So maybe there's something on the auto pen. Other than that, the power of pardon is very powerful.
0: 504-556-9696. Well, he didn't know what was going on. So, yeah, the person doing the auto pen had control. Maybe talking to lawyers for the White House decided to do it. I don't know. We know Biden was mentally incompetent in 2016 when he was doing a book. Those tapes came out this week, sort of overwhelmed by other news, but it showed him to be not mentally with it back then. So imagine how he was by, you know, January 2024. He didn't get better. 504-556-9696. RFK Jr. blasted Dr. Fauci in the aftermath of the hearings. Let's check out clip number two.
2: You know, there were doctors like Peter McCullough and Robert Malone and Pierre Corey, who were saying from the beginning, they were looking at the data and saying, yeah, this causes myocarditis. It causes blood clots. It causes myocardial pulmonary infarctions. And they were being censored. They were being vilified, marginalized, demonized, delicensed, publicly scolded by the press. The media malpractice is really what I think we should focus on, because they were... Anybody who questioned Dr. Fauci was put off on an island. They were pariahs. And they were, the media every day was telling us, trust the experts. Well, he was the expert. And we now know he was lying about everything. He was lying about masks. He was lying about social distancing. He was lying about lockdowns. He was lying about natural immunity. He was lying about the ability of the vaccine to prevent transmission. And to prevent infection. He got the vaccine and he immediately got COVID-19, and then he got a pulmonary infarction. He was lying about the origins from day one. Why was he lying? Because he funded those studies at the Wuhan lab.
0: Exactly right. Unbelievable. 504-556-9696. So Biden, you know, promoted Fauci. Biden also opened the borders, and now Spain is getting a taste of what we had for 4 years under Biden. They're being invaded. Let's check out clip number three.
3: At the border of Spain's North African enclave in Morocco, this is a city called Ceuta. You're watching as thousands of migrants break through the fence and completely overwhelm the border police. Their video showing huge groups of people, mostly young military age guys, cramming into inflatable tubes or arriving on shore another way, some of them wading in the water as they break through the gates to get to the other side. Sandra, this is reminiscent of kind of what we saw during the open border during the Biden administration through 2021, 2024, kind of similar to what we saw in Del Rio back in 2021. The socialist agenda, their platform literally says they want to abolish borders, abolish immigration enforcement, have complete freedom of movement. This is what it looks like in another country if they get what they want. Notice there is no resistance from the government whatsoever. These people
0: are flooding in. Tommy Lahren of Fox News has a podcast. She was interviewing Tim Burchett, the congressman from the great state of Tennessee. And she says that they're trying to force Trump into another forever war. Let's check out clip number four.
4: Tim, we have other members of Congress and Senate on our big weekend show, and they're Republicans, and I'll ask them about the Save America Act, and you know what? They give me the same, excuse me, line. They say, well, 70% of Americans want voter ID. I don't want to hear it. I know. Why aren't you guys doing something? And they'll say, well, the Democrats, I know. Why aren't you guys doing something? And they never have an answer for me. They'll say, no, I think we need to pass it. But they're not doing what they need to do to pass it.
5: Let me tell you what I think's going on. I think, and I'll get myself in trouble again, but I think there's people, Republicans, that do not like Trump. They do not like his direction. And they will do anything they can to sink the House, ultimately. They want to wreck our country. They like the old ways where they were out on the golf course and leadership would call and say, hey, we're going to make this vote. Come on back, and here's how you're going to vote. And that's how they want to do it.
4: They don't want President Trump and his legacy to continue to be the dominant message of the Republican Party. They want to go back to the McCain, Romney, Bush.
5: Moderate.
4: They want to go back there. It's more comfortable for them.
5: And the same liberals.
4: Yep.
5: Correct.
4: And I think that it goes even beyond the Save America Act. I think it goes down to this war, too. I see this as some of those same people who are in the president's ear trying to destroy his legacy so that he's got another 20-year war and it's on his head. And I'm worried about that because I see it. I see the neocons chirping.
5: War pimps. Call them war pimps.
4: Because their business is calling them out, too.
5: Their business.
4: Are we making a misstep here?
0: Yeah, she raises a good point. 504-556-9696. What say you? President, yesterday was asked about China helping Iran, supplying them in this war. Let's check out clip number five.
6: President Xi told you that China would not give or sell Iran any weapons. And there's a new report that Iran's about to get 400 rocket launchers from China going through Pakistan to Iran.
1: Well, that would be surprising. I mean, things like that happen, but that would be surprising. He told me very strongly he wouldn't partake. And he knows I'd be quite disappointed. Yeah, please. And he's coming here, I think, on September 24th.
0: He blew that off, and then, we're going to welcome him September 24th. Okay. All right. Our foremost enemy who dropped COVID on the world, lied about it, worked behind the scenes to try to prevent his reelection in 2020. I mean, did everything they could, succeeded, and, has been attacking us ever since and really has been for decades. And have all these students here as spies and buying up farmland and property near the military bases and their police stations here and, committing genocide and on and on and on. And, we're going to welcome them here. 504-556-9696. Senator Chucky Schumer claims that, the Democrats are fighting against corruption. Let's check out clip number six.
7: Stop shop to catch the corruption, make them pay up. An agency with real teeth and real independence. It will be led by 7 Senate-confirmed commissioners, 3 Republicans, 3 Democrats, and 1 independent. Trump won't be able to commandeer the Bureau because our bill explicitly outlaws trying to weaponize it with fines and jail time for people who try. Congress can't defund the Bureau because our bill establishes a self-sustaining funding source for the agency. Must strike the Fed. And the President can't dismantle the Bureau by purging its members, since our bill requires a panel of judges to appoint temporary replacements, so the Bureau always has a quorum. The bill's just common sense, a basic, straightforward way to make sure all facets of government serve the people and no one else. Americans are demanding we go back to a government they can actually trust. This legislation tells them that we hear them, and that we're going to fight for them with the strongest measures we've ever proposed.
0: That's so ridiculous. Yeah, like we could trust the Obama administration and we could trust the Biden administration. I mean, please. All right, what say you? Come join us, 504-556-9696. Ringside right here on the airways. Jeff Carrere with you. Let's take care of some business. Quick timeout. We're also going to get a news update. We'll be right back.

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1: Louisiana Radio Network, I'm Jeff Palermo. Shreveport authorities are asking for the public's help in identifying the gunman or gunmen who opened fire at a July 4th block party that resulted in four deaths and seven injuries. Councilmember Tabitha Taylor expressed her sadness and anger.
2: I don't have the words to share with you right now. So at this point, what I am looking for is justice. Full prosecution. No sympathy, because you didn't give any empathy to the people that you hurt.
1: Gunfire erupted in Shreveport's MLK neighborhood around midnight Tuesday night. About 200 people were at the annual event. South of New Orleans, the Corps of Engineers plans to build an underwater dam in the Mississippi River to keep saltwater from the Gulf of Mexico from advancing upstream. Corps spokesperson Ricky Boyette says low river levels on the Mississippi is allowing the saltwater to move upstream.
3: If it moves too far inland, we can start getting too much chloride in the areas where the drinking water starts pulling in water from the river.
1: LRN.
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0: topics too hot. Crew has got your caffeine. And we're back. And we'll go to some phone calls right now. Let's do a caller segment at 504-556-9696. And we welcome our good friend from Lakeview, Ms. Deplorable Dion, who's with us. Hey, Ms. Dion, what's going on? Good morning.
1: Good morning, Jeff. I want to open up by thanking Miss Kathy. She told Michelle to tell me that she adores me and she loves me or whatever. Well, thank you, Miss Kathy. We also adore Jeff. Because we adore you, Jeff, because you take calls. You don't even know what the person's going to say, and you handle them so great. So I wanted to give you the compliment. Oh, and thank you, Ms. Kathy.
0: Thank you.
1: You're welcome. The only thing I want to say about Dr. Fauci is, you know, I think he's disgusting. He's a doctor. Doctors are supposed to put their, you know, their patients, the American people, first. They were so into scaring people and destroying Trump because, oh, Trump's going against them, all that. And to this day, I still feel that they, once Biden got in, which it did work because Biden won, but they changed the shot. They really did. I'm telling you, Jeff, they put something in that shot, and I thank God that I didn't take it. More people were dying because of it. I also wanted to mention I like John Fetterman. And I just want to mention his book. I actually went off and bought a Democrat book.
0: John Fetterman's got a book. Okay.
1: Oh, Unfettered. Y'all, you have to read it. I mean, it's what he went through and what he did. And most of his family are Republican. He was on Fox the other day, and he said most of my family, they're pushing him to be Republican because most of them are Republican. I think he's the only Democrat in the family. And my last thing I want to say is this DSA people, I'm not scared nationally. Let them win all these little state things, but I think nationally they're not going to win. I just want to tell parents out there, you really have to be, the parents have to be an influence for their children. If not, somebody else is going to be an influence. I mean, these people want for, they're for trans, they're for open borders. They want to shred the Constitution. They want to get rid of ICE, the Pentagon, the presidency. I mean, the Senate, the Supreme Court, the police, the jails. I mean, my gosh, Jeff. And the children, I mean, I call them children because I'm older. Mm. But they're just following and believing in all this. So we have to, I want the Republicans. And you know how I feel about the House and the Senate. These people work 4.5 months. They get their raises. They get this.
0: Yeah.
1: Oh, and that Cornyn guy, they're definitely doing this to hurt Trump. Because what are these babies up there, Jeff? You and I can have an argument. I'm calling you the next day and say, hey, Jeff, I'm sorry. You know, let's work this out. You know what I mean?
0: These people
1: are little babies. You know, you hurt me, I'm going to hurt, you know, wee nanny poo-poo. Oh, my God. All right, that's all I want to say, Jeff. And thanks again for taking calls, because you know you don't know what you're going to say. And you're very
0: I don't.
1: Strong, and you take it.
0: Okay. Well, hey, all right, thank you for being part of our family here. We appreciate you. All right, that's
1: absolutely, Jeff. Bye-bye,
0: Ms.
1: sir.
0: Deplorable Dion. All right, 504-556-9696. Yeah, there's a lot of, juvenile behavior from these people, no doubt about it. Juvenile. And, they're trying to get Trump, and that's it. That's their motivation. Get Trump. And, to me, it seems like they're not going to succeed. I think he's going to get Todd Blanche in one way or another. And hopefully, come January, we'll have more Republicans up there. I don't know. I mean,

0: 100 days now. I've got a countdown clock on my website. Check it out, crewair.net. And this countdown clock is down to 95 days, folks. Oh, my gosh. So this midterm election. Also, I have my new video there, poll. Love for you to check it out. Let me know who you think is going to win this 2028 Republican nomination. Doing a poll right there at crewair.net. All right, let's get back to the phone calls. 504-556-9696 to join the conversation. All right, our good friend, we were just talking about her. She's one of our great researchers. She does a lot of work for the show. We appreciate her. She's from Sulphur. Miss Kathy checking in this morning. How you doing, Miss Kathy? Welcome. Good morning.
1: Good morning. Good morning, everybody. Good morning, Jeff.
0: Good morning.
1: I want to tell everybody I adore Miss Dion. She reminds me so much of my mom when she was alive, and I want to pass my love and gratitude to her. And also to Miss Michelle, and also to you, Jeff, to Patty, to Josh, to your the rest of the production staff, and also to every listener on your show, and also your TV show. When I have a chance, I watch that too. So
0: you're
1: one of the few reasons I get up in the morning just to listen to you, and if I'm not too busy, try to call in.
0: Well, we appreciate you, and you do great research, so thank you. Thank you, Miss Kathy.
1: It's a love. It's a work of love. I just love doing it. So when I come across something really interesting, I think you should know, I send it over to you. And I keep doing it, and I enjoy it. I really do.
0: Well, we appreciate it very much. You really get to the bottom of a lot of stories, and you go through, you check a lot of sources, so it's very helpful, so thank you. Thank you. So any topic strike your fancy this morning that we've been discussing?
1: Yes. Yeah, a continuation from yesterday about the abortion drug and the water tap and that study. If Miss Patty could...
0: I've already sent it to Miss Patty to put on our podcast page. So, we'll get it up there.
1: Essentially, a study... confirm it was peer reviewed, went through the formal, the official scientific method of what a study should be. And it confirms there's an abortion drug found in regular tap water in a lot of communities, which is shocking.
0: And I appreciate you sending it to me. The study was published in the Issues in Law and Medicine Journal, and it was authored by Elise Rose of the Charlotte Lozier Institute and Michael Marveris, doctor. And it pointed that out. It collected water samples upstream and downstream of treatment facilities, as well as from municipal taps in Austin, Texas, Blacksburg, Virginia, and Carbondale, Illinois. So they found the abortion drug in the American drinking water. So that's scary. That's scary. So we're getting that up there, and thank you so much for sending it to us. We put it on yesterday's podcast page. Maybe Miss Patty, we can put it on today's podcast page as well. We'll just get double coverage for it.
1: Because
0: so,
1: now, yeah. What directed me? I was somebody mentioned it in one of the talk shows on I Love Rap. They said there's abortion drug found in. Tap water. I said, huh?
0: Progesterone. It's called progesterone. Progesterone. Right. So, that is,
1: It's so gross. So, that's why I think that's one of the reasons why we got low fertility rates in this country.
0: Yeah. The drug is a synthetic, anti progesterone steroid hormone. Classified as an endocrine disrupting compound. So progesterone is a good thing. It plays a role in fertility, pregnancy, and fetal development. This contaminant could affect the the human health, including fertility, pregnancy, and fetal development, called for more investigation into hormones and endocrine disruptors in the water supplies. Now, I will have to say this. You know, the left rejects this. And, you know, the, quote, scientific community rejects this because, of course, they're pro-abortion. So they think this study is bogus. So that's their claim. But I found it to be very compelling. So we appreciate you sending it to us. Thank you, Ms. Kathy. We're up against the clock. We appreciate you. We'll get it posted on. Yes, you too. We'll get it posted on today's show as well. Let's take a brief time out. Take care of some business. More Ringside Politics coming your way. Come join us, 504-556-9696. We'll be right back.

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0: Hi, welcome back. So there's been a lot of political gamesmanship going on as we get ready for qualifying. It's going to be starting next week, and we're going to find out, you know, who the candidates are. And of course, there are lots of races here in Jefferson Parish, including the school board. And there's a race in District 6 that we're following with incumbent Mike Perolino, who we've featured in this program many times. He's running hard. So there's some craziness going on with the signs and Facebook. And Mike, fill us in. You encountered something on the campaign trail over the weekend, last weekend. What happened?
1: Hey, Jeff. Good morning to you and your audience on this Friday at the bottom of the hour, man. Yeah, it's definitely, you know, we're not even qualified out the gates yet, and we're in mid-season form. So, but to answer your question, yeah, you know, look, I mean, the signs are blowing up earlier than expected. Kind of early, like I mentioned to you last week when we spoke. So they started blowing up theirs. We kind of countered it and started getting out there. And, you know, look, I graduated from East Jefferson High School. It's my alma mater. I love the school. I love the kids there. And, you know, they put up a couple signs there, and I guess they thought they had monopoly on it. So we put ours next to theirs. And, you know, I guess they didn't like that too much. But, look, I mean, you know, at the end of the day, Jeff, the people of Jefferson Parish are expecting us to lead their kids. We need to act like adults. So, but look, to your point, we're not even at the starting gate yet, but here we are.
0: So what happened exactly? There's just some, you know, back and forth about the signs. They didn't tear your signs down, did they?
1: No, not at all. Actually, great question. So one of the sign locations was, like, I know so many people in the district, Jeff, and it's so humbling to have the support. So it's like, oh, man, I didn't know that was the other guy's sign, and we can go ahead and take his own. I'm like, no, leave him up. We want people to see the comparison. We're not going to play like that. So that was one location. The other location, look, I don't want to get the homeowner in the situation here, but they, his signs came down on one spot, basically to his own doing. And so our signs are up. And I guess, you know, but look, they took to Facebook about signs and vote on signs and what have you, but look, at the end of the day, Jeff, if they're going to get triggered by neutralizing one sign location, my team's going to start neutralizing all of them. So this is going to be a long road to hoe.
0: Well, I mean, you know, signs are good, but we know the old adage, signs don't vote. So, you know, it takes more than signs, and obviously, you know, we're a few months away. So, I mean, usually you see campaigns putting up signs a little bit later as you get closer to the election, but I've noticed in Jefferson Parish, I mean, you have signs everywhere for these judgeship races. So, hey, I mean, I guess it makes sense now to join the battle, you know?
1: Well, 100%, Jeff, and signs do not win races. Signs do not vote. And here's the difference, Jeff. These are the same exact sign locations that I ran against 4 years ago. There's something what you call in political terms called AstroTurf. It's a prop-up. One thing with our signs is we see it's all organic support, Jeff. It's all people that I know. I'm getting calls right now. Hey, I want one here. I want one there. And like I told you last week, this race I'm running is a political operation. It's conducted by my predecessor, like I mentioned, the executive director of the Jefferson Business Council. He has a side hustle of playing school board kingmaker, watches over us like Santa Claus, making a voting list. He's checking it twice. He's going to find out who's voting naughty or nice. And serving my constituents, Jeff, I apparently got myself on Santa's naughty list, and that's why I'm running a race. That's what this boils down to.
0: So when you have people in the business community against you, that means that they'll be pumping a lot of money into your race, right, Mike?
1: Look, I mean, I got several support from some of the business community. They don't like what's going on here. You know, look, I'm not 72. Look, I'm not invincible, right? I'm not going to be, you know, like I can't be beat, right? I got to stay humble here, Jeff. But I got so much organic support from multi different factions, coalitions. You know, and look, like I mentioned to you last week, he got egg on his face last time, and I was an unknown. There's going to be a lot of egg on his face last time, but made to the point of getting salmonella. You know, so hopefully we got a few days before we qualify here, and maybe cooler heads will prevail here. And look, maybe I'm probably more than likely 99.9% sure I'm going to run a race. But, you know, I'm already out there blitzing the district. We're doing a lot of good things. Yeah, and actually, here's a side piece, Jeff. Apparently, there's some discord going on that's trying to be sowed between me and my colleagues now this week, I've kind of found out. Supposedly, there's a rumor that I'm in the king-making business trying to put people in other races, and potential candidates had no idea what the hell I was talking about. Oh, you run for school board race? What are you talking about, Mike? So there's a lot of shenanigans and gamesmanship going on behind the scenes, probably to try to make me look bad. But look, I want to stick to the issues. We're fighting for kids. We're fighting for taxpayers. We're building two new schools in the parish. I've done a lot of good work. We consolidated in-house teacher pay raises without raising taxes on my constituents. Where on my voting record have I done to deserve, you know, scrutiny in a sense? So we all deserve scrutiny. But look, I think I've done a damn good job here.
0: Let me ask you this. So in your race, what's the number one issue, Mike?
1: Oh, man, getting our budget with the teachers, man. I mean, I'm going to work a lot more on trying to do talent retention in my second term. We got to kind of shake the culture up a little bit. There's a lot of turnover that people are leaving. I want to kind of get to the bottom of that, of why that is. I want to work more with the teachers on this. And look, we're building more schools in the near distant future. We bought some land in Bayou Signet. Like I mentioned to you, it's ridiculous to try to change horses at this point. I got the institutional knowledge and the foresight to make this system better. And the difference between me and this potential opponent that I'm running against, I'm going to be a voice of the people. He's going to be more in line with the company man to do what he's told. And that's the main difference. And that's what I will campaign on.
0: You know, we need elected officials listening to the people, and I appreciate that. You are a man of the people. You do listen to your constituents, and, you know, that's why you led the fight against these electric school buses. You knew that the people in your district didn't want it, and you were successful, but that wasn't easy, was it? I mean, and that's still going on, isn't it?
1: Well, it's like I said, it's not done yet, and there's political consequences when you step up and do what's right, you know, for the people. You know, it's just... But look, I'll take it on. It's look, at the end of the day, I'm going to keep doing what I'm doing, Jeff. I'm not changing who I am, my style. I'm going to fight. I run this seat like if I'm a taxpayer, and I look out for taxpayer dollars.
0: Well, we appreciate what you do. Before you leave, tell us about the boundaries of your district again, just to let people know where it is.
1: Yeah, look, thanks for the question. It's Lafreniere Park and David Drive. All the way east to Severn between Veterans and Airlines. So if you think of schools like Rudolph Mattis, T.H. Harris, East Jefferson, I went to high school. It's a very good district, Jeff, and I'm excited. I'm well known in the district. I've covered everything from Elise, Arrow Street, York Street, Rosalie Court, Trafeus, Woodlawn, Homa. These are all Inglewood, Edenborn, Windsor. All these streets, Jeff, I know like the back of my kitchen. So it's I've walked it for 2 years. I've been racing ready for this. And in the end of the day, if my predecessor thinks he's going to run this operation behind the curtain, like the Wizard of Oz, it's going to be different this time. But I'm ready for it.
0: All right, my friend. Well, thanks for the update. We'll be visiting again soon. And when are you going to be qualifying?
1: Qualifying is next Wednesday the 5th through August the 5th through August the 7th, and I'll be there on the 5th to knock it out early.
0: All right, good deal. So we'll be following that. That's going to be a big week. All right, sir.
1: Thank you, audience, more than you know, man. Thank you, man.
0: Yes, that's Mike Fedelino with us, the school board member, the incumbent in District 6, and as he said, he's going to be qualifying next week, and already some action out there on the campaign trail. We appreciate him updating us on that, and we know Mike's going to work super hard and continue to go out there and greet the voters, hear from them, let them know that he's going to be their representative on the school board, and that's what we want. We want people that are listening and responding to their constituents, unlike so many of these politicians. I mean, they get in office and they're doing fundraisers, they're doing events with lobbyists. They forget about the people that put them there. And I'll say this, that's a lot of these Louisiana legislators, okay? A lot of these Louisiana legislators, they get up to Baton Rouge, and they forget about the people that put them there, and they listen to the lobbyists of special interest, and I'm sorry, the governor, he controls them. And it is sort of a sad thing to see. They lose their voice, they lose their independence, they lose... their, you know, touch with the constituents, and that's why people are so angry. We don't see a lot of good representatives up there listening to us, and Mike is one of those real good ones working hard for his constituents, so we appreciate him. All right, well, the brief time out, take care of some business. More Ringside Politics coming your way. Come join us, 504-556-9696. Blow up at the phone lines. Welcome Donna Carol Voss, our Ringside All-Star, when we return.
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3: With SRN News, I'm John Scott. A powerful heat wave gripping large parts of the western U.S. this weekend, pushing temperatures close to record highs, worsening wildfire risks, and prompting authorities to urge people to stay indoors and hydrated. A ridge of high pressure, commonly known as a heat dome, is trapping hot air over states from Arizona to Montana. Forecasters expect the heat wave to be relatively short-lived. Dangerous temperatures and dry conditions have triggered warnings across the region. Las Vegas recording 115 degrees Fahrenheit Saturday, the city's hottest temperature of the year and just 1 degree below its record. A gunman opened fire Saturday afternoon at an In-N-Out Burger in Twin Falls, Idaho, sending a shopping center into chaos. At least 3 people killed, 5 injured. The suspect suspected of the shooting is dead. This is SRN News.
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morning, and welcome to another edition of Ringside Politics with a Punch, and your host, Jeff Couer. 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The ones who opine every day right here on WDSO. Call Jeff Couer right now at 556-9696.

0: All right, great first hour. Rolling into hour number two. Hello, friends. It's Ringside Politics. Jeff Pruitt with you. And we're going to welcome more of your phone calls in a minute at 504-556-9696. Every day in the program, we're pleased to have with us a Ringside All-Star. 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Joining us from beautiful Utah via Berkeley, the talented and lovely Miss Donna Carol Voss. Good morning.
1: Good morning.
0: It has been an eventful week and lots to discuss, and we're going to get in to our callers' views as well. But I have to say, for me, the highlight was Dr. Phony Fauci, Miss Donna.
1: Unreal. Just one person, the cause of millions and millions of deaths, and so completely arrogant about it.
0: He was defended by the Democrats, just obliterated by the Republicans, and of course, he took the fifth 111 times. So, do you think he's ever going to pay a price for what he did, Donna?
1: Well, how did he have the right to take the fifth? How could he incriminate himself if he was already pardoned? So I hope they pursue that angle of it. I don't know why he got to take the fifth. That's the whole point of giving someone immunity, is they can't take the fifth because there's no way to incriminate themselves. So I hope they get him. I really do.
0: Well, two things. States could charge him. I know Florida's already investigating him. So he's not immune from state prosecution. And then there's a question about the auto pen. I mean, did Biden sign his pardon or did the auto pen?
1: I don't know how you go back and figure that out, but I saw someone say on X this morning that for a man who lives and dies by his reputation and flattery, you know, he's miserable, and someone else said, yeah, but he's alive. But still, that's a small comfort that, he was not on any media on Thursday. Of course, the media took the fifth as well, because they don't want anyone remembering that, you know, they were right alongside him, you know, loving him.
0: You know, as RFK Jr. was saying, I mean, the real story here is the media malpractice, because they demonized all the people that tried to raise questions about Fauci.
1: Mm-hmm.
0: And it was probably because the media was compromised by their ties to the pharmaceutical industry.
1: Right. Well, there's a video on X, an interview with the next CEO of YouTube, saying that she took down, can't remember now whether it was 100 or 1,000 videos on people questioning the vaccine. Just took them down.
0: Unbelievable. And, of course, we now know the vaccine had adverse side effects that were much greater than any other vaccine in history. That alternative treatments were not given the attention it should have. They pushed drugs that were harmful, like remdesivir. They tried to demonize people who wanted to take ivermectin and hydroxychloroquine. On and on and on. The masks didn't help. The social distancing was a joke. The schools should never have been shut down. I mean, it's just everything that they pushed was just the wrong way to handle it. And sadly, I mean, there are people out there still taking boosters, Don.
1: Well, you know, you can't fix stupid, but the most dastardly part of his journal was the part where he said it's only a 0.2% incidence. Meanwhile, he's out there advertising or promoting that it's 2%. Very, very, very, very different. That's just so, I mean, that's so bad. I mean, how is he not a sociopath?
0: So basically, the mortality rate was similar to the flu. And
1: right.
0: he was trying to allege that he was so much greater, but it wasn't. And in my opinion, a lot of these COVID diagnoses were really flu. I mean, people really had the flu.
1: Mm.
0: Notice the flu went away during COVID, Don.
1: Right, right. Yes, that's correct. Exactly. And I think I mentioned to you that book that Bobby Kennedy had written, The Real Anthony Fauci. I read it, and it was horrifying. And not just for COVID, but for Tony Fauci's involvement in the AIDS epidemic and how he single-handedly caused more deaths in that era as well. Really, how is he not a sociopath?
0: So here's the question. Should we have term limits on these bureaucrats like we have term limits on these politicians? Because this guy was there for like 50 years.
1: Yeah, I don't know how you can't. Right? I mean, who else, what other bureaucrat than this guy has been there for 50 years? I mean, I can't think of any head of any agency that's been there that long. I don't know about, like, the rank and file, but, yeah, how can you get so entrenched in power, you know, that those kinds of positions are all about who you know and connections, and the longer you're there, the more entrenched you are, the more power you have, the more untouchable you are.
0: Right.
1: So, yeah.
0: And this guy was working it so that he was qualifying for cash prizes. He was making outside income.
1: Right.
0: I mean, he had the whole thing set up with his allies in place. He had this power position. President Trump said, oh, I inherited him. But he did say that he called Biden to try to recommend Biden do something about him, and then Biden wound up promoting him and giving him more power. So, it's just...
1: You know, I said the one thing that we could never undo with President Biden would be undo to us through the border. I think blanket pardon for Tony Fauci is at least a very close second.
0: I agree. 504-556-9696 to join us. Ms. Donna Carol Boggs joining us. Jeff Krueger here. Ms. Donna, the president's doing a cabinet meeting today in Camp David. They're going to be talking about an agreement, hopefully, for peace in Gaza and also the ongoing war with Iran. Do you see anything as far as the Iran war that's hopeful to you?
1: No, and why are we still talking about agreements with anybody over there? I don't understand. I don't get it. I mean, why do we think any other agreements are going to hold? With Hamas?
0: Right. Right. Supposedly, it's going to be a disarmament agreement. The Israelis will withdraw once Hamas is disarmed. But do you see Hamas living up to any agreement to disarm?
1: Not only that, what about all of the combatants, like the non-combatants in the whole area over there? You don't have to be identified as Hamas to hate America, to hate Jews, to be willing to kill them. So, I mean, even if they got rid of Hamas completely tomorrow, there'd just be a whole group of people right there acting and believing the same way. I don't know why we are fighting ideology as though it is a tangible, finite thing that can be extinguished.
0: Are we investing too much of our time, energy, resources in that region, or do we have to?
1: Well, this is the dilemma, right? Now that we're there, if we hadn't been there, I'd say no. But now that we're there, and we're just doing it, we're escalating, right? Escalating. And the Iranians who are, you know, agreeing to peace or whatever, and then deliberately targeted us. What more do we need to see before we realize I even saw someone, I don't know who it was, some stupid politician in the Midwest, talking about there needs to be a two-state solution. Like, honey, we are so far past that.
0: 504-556-9696. Todd Blanche is the Attorney General nominee from President Trump. He's acting Attorney General, but several of these senators won't confirm him because of what's called the Anti-Weaponization Fund. And looks like they're at an impasse. The president posting this morning in support of the Anti-Weaponization Fund. So I don't think Tom Tillis or John Cornyn's going to turn around in their view on Todd Blanche. It really doesn't matter because Todd Blanche can just continue as an acting attorney general, Ms. Donna, really for another 2 years.
1: There you go. Right. There's a chyron on MS Now that says President Trump is considering pulling the Blanche nomination, but I don't know why. You're right. He can just do the job. He's doing the job.
0: Right. He's just acting. And I just don't know if these guys are ever going to turn around. I mean, there's so much animosity. And that's why I think it's going to be hard to get the Save America Act passed, wouldn't you say?
1: Well, that's what John Thune was saying. He said, you know, President Trump wants me to wave a magic wand, but, you know, math, they're just aren't the votes.
0: Yeah. So, I mean, we're a few days away from their recess. Then they're going to go on recess without this thing being passed, and they would go back to their voters, and the base is not going to be happy with them, Donna.
1: I don't think they care. I don't know how many of them actually vote on behalf of their constituents, truly, right? They vote to stay to get reelected, to stay in office, but there's so much more jockeying in terms of, you know, power and prestige and whatever, that I don't know if they care about their constituents, because if they did, they would vote to pass it.
0: Right. Because how many times have we heard that it's popular? I mean, you know, every poll that we've taken, it's popular.
1: Extremely popular. Right, exactly. So if people were representing their constituency, then it would be passed.
0: Right. But as we know, they don't. You know, they don't do town hall meetings anymore.
1: Right. Yeah. They're better. Yep, they're not about to do that.
0: Yeah. They're not about to actually meet the people that put them in office.
1: No.
0: All right. A lot more to get to. Hang on. It's Tommy Carol Voss with us. Jeff Crew is here. Come join us. 504-556-9696. We'll be right back.
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7: If it's in the news, we're on it. 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
0: Welcome back. Miss Donna Carol Voss with us. And one more issue with the wrap before we go to the calls, Donna. I don't know if you've seen images from Spain. We've got an invasion going on there from Morocco, and they're being overwhelmed. And I think Spain's finally called out the military, but they brought this on themselves, Donna.
1: Right. I Googled. I'm like, why? Why now all of a sudden? And apparently there was a Spanish Supreme Court decision in July that said, you know what? If they get there, we can't. You guys can't get rid of them. You know, they get to avail themselves of some kind of, I don't know, law in Spain that allows them to stay until, and if not forever. And so there they go. And it's like, well, this is what happens with when you have left thinking and decision-making and power in play. And, you know, we're looking at our future if the Democrats take power again.
0: Well, it just reminded me of the Biden administration, right?
1: Exactly.
0: I mean, remember the scenes from Eagle Pass and the horror, the chaos that was going on at our border?
1: Exactly.
0: And, you know, the one thing I think we can all agree on, or should be able to all agree on, that the Trump administration has done well is secure the border.
1: Right.
0: You don't see that anymore.
1: It can be done, right? It can be done. It was so easy.
0: Right. Yeah. I mean, they did it the first term. They're doing it even better this term. And I just saw a report that the Haitian people that are here with temporary protected status, it turned out to be permanent protected status. They're being told, hey, either immediate deportation or wear an ankle monitor until you're hearing. And they're saying it's dehumanizing to them. But, hey, they've broken the law. They're here longer than they should have. They need to leave. I mean, what do we have to do to get across the message? If you're here illegally, you've got to go.
1: Well, because it's not true. I mean, I want it to be true, and a lot of people are trying to make it be true, but the fact is it's not true. If you're here illegally, you just have to dodge the bullet until, you know, a Democrat is back in office, and then you can rest easy.
0: Right. Well, that's why they can't get back into office, and we got to figure out how to make that happen. All right, because, I mean, they're trying to do everything they can to give it to the Democrats. I mean, unbelievable. All right, to the phone lines we go, 504-556-9696. Our good friend in the Hoosier State, the great state of Indiana, Mark, checking in with us this morning. Hey, Mark, how are you? Good morning and welcome.
8: Good morning, you guys. How are y'all doing?
1: Good morning.
9: Good morning.
8: I got a lot to say, and I don't know where to start. I seen Donald Trump on TV saying that, you know, China interferes in our elections, China is poisoning our children. And then when asked about, you know, Xi coming over here to visit, oh, that's just China being China. That's just, you know, boys will be boys. And then I hear him talk about, you know, Biden being an illegitimate, incompetent president. And then I hear him say in the same breath, well, I've been told that the pardon is the greatest power a president can do. And Biden pardoned everybody, and I respect that. You respect the pardon from an illegitimate, incompetent president that was signed by God knows who, really. But you respect that because you want people to respect your pardon. Is that why? Jeff, how many years have I been saying that Donald Trump needs to look at himself when he reads that story about the snake? Yet, the moral of it never seems to sink in, okay? He's been surrounded by a pit of vipers ever since he walked down that golden escalator. He's been listening to them whisper sweet nothings in his ear, and he's been doing their bidding, letting them deceive him into, or he's in on it, or it's just a show, and he's the star of this reality show to make us all delusional. When does he not get a pass? Does he get a pass if China sends Iran a nuclear weapon? Is he just going to say, well, that's just China being China. We do that kind of stuff all the time, too. Which is it? What are we doing? What are we believing? I mean, we sit there and discuss this crap every day. We watch this crap every day. We see them contradict themselves every gosh dang day. And yet we talk about it as if it's real. As if any of it's real. I just don't know what else to say.
9: Right.
8: Give me your thoughts.
9: No. Well, I appreciate you saying it, for one, because, I mean, I think it's a contribution to say it. I mean, I can't disagree with much of what you said. I think there's a lot of inconsistency with, you know, the two examples you pointed out, China and Biden, and then, you know, the advisors surrounding him. I think they have been, you know, whispering sweet nothings in his ear, and the way to get to him is to compliment him and flatter him. And I think a lot of them have taken advantage of that to do it. And they don't have his best interests at heart, and they certainly don't agree with the people that put him there, the MAGA voters. So, yeah, there's some legitimate issues that you brought up that I think don't get enough attention, and they should. There's not a lot of consistency on some of these things. He came out against China strongly in the election integrity speech, and then ever since then, it's been like business as usual with China. And we're getting ready to welcome China. And, yeah, there doesn't seem to be much follow-through there. But maybe I'm missing something. Donna, your thoughts?
1: I feel Mark's frustration, and I do think that President Trump's biggest weakness is his ego, that he's thin-skinned, that he's so easily flattered. At the same time, I do think that I'm not looking for him to be consistent in anything, because I don't think, other than the fact that, you know, other countries are ripping us off and we should have tariffs, certain things like that, I don't think he has any hard and fast, you know, beliefs. I think he's very transactional and very expedient, and he says whatever needs to be said in the moment to accomplish today's goal. So it's not that I approve of it or like it. It's just that I don't expect him to be consistent. And I do think that he has been misled a lot. But you got to admit that this cabinet that he selected, the ones that were there initially, were pretty dang good.
9: Which term? The first term or the second term?
1: This one. I'm talking this one. Like Rubio, RFK, what's his name, that almost won in New York, that's now Lee Zeldin. You know,
9: right.
1: I just think he had a lot of good people. They didn't all say, but he certainly is better advised this time around than the last time. But I agree that flattering is the way to get to him, and people know that.
9: I think the first term he had a real bad crew around him. I don't think the first term crew was good at all. Starting from the vice president on down. Go ahead, Mark.
8: Ms. Stoller, if he's got a better cabinet and better people around him, why are we in a quagmire right now that he said he was not going to get us into?
1: Well, I believe with that.
8: Those nothings into his ear. And they were nothing.
1: I think they're better at what they do, the cabinet, than before. I think that they have the interests of the American people at heart. It doesn't mean that he listens to them anymore. I'm just saying they're better. And I do think that that his age is showing, that he missed a step, that he was more susceptible to being flattered into something, and here we are.
8: Well, I'm going to hang up with somebody else called Ricky.
9: All right, my friend. You know, the other factor is Israel. And the influence of Israel, and maybe it's showing itself more in this term, Donna, because I'm sure Israel would have liked him to do this to Iran in the first term, but he was very limited
0: in what he did in the first term. He was very strategic, targeted, went after Soleimani, al-Baghdadi, mother of all bombs. He was very restrained. He bombed Syria a few times, but he did not get us in any wars in the first term. And I'm sure there were a lot of people pushing for him to do it.
1: Well, Israel has been pushing for an American president to do it for quite some time. They finally got President Trump to do it.
0: So why do you think
1: that it's his age, not that he's slowed down as much, but that his legacy is more important, that, you know, maybe he just has, what's it called, not deluded, a little off-kilter impression of his power, like he was going to come in and stop the Ukraine war the first day. You know, I think that he's some problems that are more actable than he gave him credit for. I also think that a younger Donald Trump might be more effective, but I just do think that, you know, people get less competent as they get older. And I mean, he's more competent than a lot of us on our best day, but still, I do think that he would not have made these judgments in an earlier era.
0: So that's the difference between the first and second term. He's surrounded by better people, but he's slowed down and more susceptible to outside influence?
1: That, and also to his own, I don't know, don't you feel like as you get older, maybe I'm just projecting, but as I get older, I feel less and less, like I just can't stand the dumb people at McDonald's and I let them know it, right? I mean, I'm less and less engaged in like trying to get along with everybody. I mean, I try to be nice, but it's like, just get out of my way. I'm going to do what I think is right. And I think there's
0: so
1: a certain amount.
0: So you're the old cranky old man. You're saying you're the cranky old woman now. Okay.
1: Yeah, it's just like, I'm going to do what I know is right and, you know, forget all the rest of you.
0: I hear you. You're not old, though. All right. Hang on. We'll come back. I still can't imagine you being cranky. But, all right, we'll take a brief time out. Come back with more. Stana Kilvon's with us, 504-556-9696. We'll be right back.
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0: Radio Network, I'm Jeff Palermo. Shreveport authorities are asking for the public's help in identifying the gunman or gunmen who opened fire at a July 4th block party that resulted in 4 deaths and 7 injuries. Councilmember Tabitha Taylor expressed her sadness and anger.
1: I don't have the words to share with you right now. So at this point, what I am looking for is justice. Full prosecution. No sympathy, because you didn't give any empathy to the people that you hurt.
0: Gunfire erupted in Shreveport's MLK neighborhood around midnight Tuesday night. About 200 people were at the annual event. South of New Orleans, the Corps of Engineers plans to build an underwater dam in the Mississippi River to keep saltwater from the Gulf of Mexico from advancing upstream. Corps spokesperson Ricky Boyette says low river levels on the Mississippi is allowing the saltwater to move upstream.
2: If it moves too far inland, we can start getting too much chloride in the areas where the drinking water starts pulling in water from the river.
0: LRN.
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5: All right, Tristana Kelvoss with us. Let's get to the phone line, Tristana. Ginger, a good friend, great contributor from Metairie, checks in. What's happening, Ginger? Welcome. Good morning.
6: Good morning. Good morning, Jeff. Good morning, Donna. Well, Jeff, good morning. I said I had told you years ago that I think, or at least a while back, that President Trump's Achilles heel, maybe his vanity. And, you know, when I call you, Jeff, most of what I say is pretty significant, so you might want to start taking notes. But
5: I do, Ginger. I'm always taking notes. Yes.
6: I know. You can't possibly remember everything, Jeff. But, no, I thought about this. Donna pretty much almost said what I've been thinking about for a while. But just imagine this. If I wanted to get to him, I'd say, hey, President, President Trump, you're going to go down as a peacemaker. You stopped 7-8 wars now. Now, we all know that he's aware of that because he's told us many times. And that's great that he has, he stopped these wars. But and then they say to him, but just imagine, President Trump, you'll go down in history as a hero if you can remove the Middle East threat or the Iran threat from America. And I think they played it up to be better and easier than it was. And so I think he was a little duped, but he's got that's his Achilles heel is, you can tell him almost anything as long as it's nice and makes him feel good. And I don't know, but it just reminds me of me telling my daughters, many years ago, look, just because somebody tells you they love you on the first or second date, don't necessarily fall for that. They may just want something from
5: right.
6: you. You got to know that. How do you not know that? I don't know, but it must be intoxicating to have so many people look up to you, Like, I myself, like President Trump, have lots of adoring fans, but they all have fur, and they can't speak, so...
5: Oh, okay, I got you.
6: They just bark, Jeff, and beg.
5: But, Ginger and Donna, he said many times that, he likes people that like him. And, he's very upfront about it. That's just the way he is. And I do think that maybe he was played a little bit by this whole thing in Iran. But the question is, how do we extricate ourselves now that we're in this thing? So,
6: but I kind of agree with Mark. Iran, what's the difference? The China speech the other night, it kind of was a moot point. And really, what's the difference between China and Iran?

0: 1,000 to under 500, like 4-something was like,
1: right,
0: you know, very common. And it's found, okay, there's the EDCs, endocrine disrupting things, they're found in hairspray, shampoos, like you shouldn't use any shampoos with parabens, deodorant, and then canned goods and stuff. And I was reading, I think it's in the what we hold the foods in, like the cans and the bags and the even clothing, furniture, and electronics,
1: right,
0: have EDC side effects. Anything flame retardant has EDCs. So you know, and I guess the water too. But I'm starting to wonder if that's why so many dogs don't die from tumors and cancer and diabetes and stuff nowadays, because of the same thing. They're taking in the same chemicals.
1: You raise a good point, and you know who's talking about that is Robert F. Kennedy Jr. And he's made that one of his missions to address that issue, and I think it's a very important one. Let me get Donna in on this. Donna, what do you say? Thank you, Ginger.
2: I thought that that may all be true, but I was trying to find real quick and I couldn't. I remember reading studies or reports or whatever that it also has to do with the way men conduct themselves these days, that, you know, when you have a young man who's crying because there's only 4 people to help him work his shift at Starbucks, as opposed to the ones jumping to their deaths on the beaches of Normandy, I think that also affects testosterone, doesn't it?
1: Well, I mean, I think also back in the day, boys were allowed to be boys. When boys were in recess playing around in roughhousing,
2: right,
1: teachers were like, all right, those are boys. Now
2: right,
1: they're like, you know, behave, stop that. You're in violation of her rights.
2: Right,
1: you know,
2: right.
1: Whatever kind of nonsense they're doing to boys now. Miss Donna?
2: We're the worst.
1: Women
2: are the worst. To feminize the world is the worst thing that ever happened.
1: So are men the victims, Donna?
2: In certain ways, and for sure they're the victims of this feminization. That it's like, so by definition, all white people are bad, and that by definition, all men are bad, and they're the victims of that kind of ridiculousness. I mean,
1: yeah.
2: They built the world. They keep the world running. Like I've said, no woman, when things go bump in the night, says to her husband, I'll get it. So, you know, just shut up.
1: Right. I will have to ask a real quick question about the WNBA. I don't know if you've been following, but I wrote a column about how they're the only league not to accept the USA 250 patches. And then this week, there was a controversy because one of the co-owners of the team in Seattle was abusive towards some girls who had a sign favoring Sophie Cunningham, who's one of the superstars who's come out against transgender, men playing sports against girls. And, the owner of the team got in the grill and was offensive toward these little girls who had the sign. And then the WNBA had to apologize. I mean, it is a very woke leftist league. The president of the Players Association, you know, walks around with a shirt supporting trans athletes, and you know, it just goes to show you where they're coming from, Ms. Donald.
2: So that's ironic. That's not what I really. And the only reason we're even talking about the WNBA is because of the reason I follow it, which is the Caitlin Clark, Sophie Cunningham. And if you want a good laugh, follow Kevin Durant on X. You know who he is?
1: Of course.
2: Yeah, okay. I didn't. Somebody had to explain it to me. Anyway, so when Angel Reese posts her redonkulous megalomaniac tweets, Kevin Durant and even Charles Barkley came back. They just clap back in the most vicious of ways, and it's so amusing.
1: Well, they also had a video of Angel Reese and one of the other players like betting on the All-Star game, which is illegal, and they had to quickly take down the video.

0: anyway, the WNBA is a source of a lot of amusement, a lot of controversy. But, you know, the star, the attraction, is getting abused. And they're not even protecting Caitlin Clark, which is another outrage.
1: Well, not only that, but they're blaming her for the backlash against the players.
0: Right.
1: She's flopping, you know. So, yes, if she wouldn't be so overdramatic, the other players wouldn't be at such risk.
0: How dare her fall down when she gets hit?
1: I know. You know, killing the goose that laid the golden egg, she's not going to last forever, and whether she's killed, hurt, or retires, and the WNBA is just going to fade back into obscurity.
0: Well, you know, the NBA lost a lot of viewership when Michael Jordan retired. I mean, it's going to happen. They better keep her healthy. All right, let's go to our good friend Matthew checking in with us this morning. What's happening, Matthew? Good morning.
2: Good morning. So this morning you had Michael Petalino on, and he was fascinating to listen to. And then he's talking about the teachers. And one of the challenges I think we have is when the teachers are teaching, what are they teaching? Are they teaching that real communism hasn't even been tried yet? Because I actually know what that statement means. And Karl Marx says that communism had to be tried in a first world country, not these agrarian backwaters like Russia and China. I don't know that Karl Marx actually mentioned Russia or China, but he said it has to happen in an industrialized country.
0: Right.
2: And so you wonder, is that what the teachers are saying? Oh, and by the way, that's also what Kamala Harris means when we haven't got to the root cause of the problems of the world.
0: Right.
2: We're not all communists.
0: Right.
2: And so...
0: No, I think that's one of what the school board members, one of their primary missions is to make sure kids are being educated and not indoctrinated. So... I'm sure they're looking at the curriculum closely, I would hope.
2: I would hope so, too, but I've often wondered, because you see the results coming out of even areas that are supposedly conservative, and you're like, what are these kids being taught?
0: Right. Well, I don't know. Maybe it's just me, but it seems like teachers today are a lot different from when I went to school.
2: Do you remember Obama's Teach for America program? Are we seeing the fruits of that?
0: Yeah, I remember that. Yeah, I remember that. I think that's a good point. It could be the consequences of that. Yeah.
2: Like
0: so much of what Obama did was so destructive in so many different areas. We talked about the trans issue. I point fingers at Obama for that, you know, healthcare, obviously Iran and all the foreign policy debacles he was involved in, and then, yeah, education, you're right.
2: Well, he wanted to transform America.
0: So. And don't forget race relations and division and all the other problems that he caused, anti-police attitudes, we'd spend hours talking about his consequences on the country.
2: Yeah. And that's just, you know, my thoughts of the day is...
0: All right. Well,
2: as
0: all good comments.
2: As Republicans are, they generally aren't communists.
0: Yeah. Well, Republicans, you know, we're losing time. We got to get our act together quickly. Let me get Donna in on this. Thank you, Mr. Matthew. Donna, your thoughts?
1: East Germany was communist. That's a first world country. And when the wall came down, nobody ran into East Germany. They all ran out of it. So I think we've tried it in a first world country, and it failed abysmally. And it's very, very interesting. If you read the history of Karl Marx, you know, he was raised in a very wealthy family. Did you know that? Frederick Engels as well. Yeah, they came from that. It's almost like they're the trust fund babies of their day, right? These super affluent white liberals that, you know, think they're going to tell the rest of the world how unfair it is. You know, just whatever. But they tried it in New Jersey. I mean, we've had the... But everybody thinks, oh, they can do it. We can do it right.
0: Right. Well, I mean, the Soviet Union, that was an experiment. I mean, that was, what, 1917 to 1990, and total failure. Epic failure.
1: Right, but I would think he would say that was agrarian, the Soviet Union. That's why I kind of dismissed that one.
0: First world enough? Okay.
1: I don't know. I mean, it's very agrarian, but East Germany, I mean, come on.
0: Right.
1: All those scientists, all those Nobel laureates.
0: All those female swimmers with testosterone.
1: Yeah. They know testosterone. That's where it went.
0: Yeah. Our friend from the Keystone State, the great state of Pennsylvania, joining us. Paul's got some comments to share. What's going on, Paul?
3: Hey, Merry Christmas, Miss Fry.
0: Hey.
3: Happy New Year. What do you want to talk about? The point,
0: you got the floor.
3: I agree with you on point. I agree with you on point there, Miss Ross. But how are you going to change the mind of those terrorists? Are they really going to give up their guns and weapons? No. Okay, did you hear about up there in New York where that family left their baby daughter starved to death? And they gave them nothing? The court let them off scot-free.
0: Oh, my God.
1: Yeah, I read about that this morning.
3: Huh?
1: I read about
3: and
1: that this morning.
3: That kid's father down there gave him that gun. Now, I agree, he should have watched that boy closer. But for 15 years, for something that in some senses he was not responsible for. But that, even that little girl stuck. That's like this here new, that their abortion where you can have full birth, the baby is alive and well, and they put it in a room to die to figure out how to euthanize it.
0: Right.
3: I am so sick of this country and their darn law changing like that. Now, teachers, why give them a raise? They ain't teaching crap. They teach them. The kindergarten kids can't even get into grade school because they don't have the intelligence to get there yet. They're not. They don't deserve a raise. In fact, in my opinion, they should bust that union, totally tear it apart. They've gotten too powerful, and they are a waste of energy, period. Well, how many more do I have? I've been writing
0: now,
3: them down, but...
0: The teachers' unions, I think, have been very destructive. You know what else has been destructive? The Department of Education.
3: The union is so favorable of, because that there gives them a chance to insert their thoughts.
0: Yeah.
3: They're a double sword right there. Department of Education, and they should be gone. I want teachers that teach physics. I want math, literature, history, math. I mean, I don't want them to be teaching this here crap
0: How about gender studies?
3: I'm getting to watch my language here. But there's so many things that are going on in this country that have to, I want my country back.
0: Yeah.
3: I'm so sick and tired of these liberal buttheads thinking that they're way of living in their
0: thoughts. I think we're hitting on an issue why there's so many problems, and that's education. I think it starts in the classroom.
3: It's the start. It's the main start.
0: Yeah.
3: And as far as Trump and his, his cabinet, some of them are great. But then you got those ones that got their Secret Service guy that was thrown out because he was leaking. There is so much of that in there. He can't keep going through his cabinet because every time it changes, you don't know what you're getting.
0: Yeah.
3: I mean, it's so ridiculous. I feel sorry for the man. He's doing his darndest.
0: Yeah.
3: I mean, and I appreciate everything he's done, but he's got to start thinking more and what the people. He's got to start asking us. He can't be listening to his people there. They'll lead him down the rosy red path of nowhere. And they're doing a darn good job of it, if you ask me.
0: All right, my friend.
3: That's what's going on.
0: Yeah.
3: All right, you know what you want to talk about? I'd love
0: good
3: to talk to you about it.
0: All I'm going to tell you is have a great weekend, and thank you for joining us. We're up against it, so we're going to give Ms. Donna some final comments. Thank you, Paul. All right, Ms. Donna, final comments for us.
1: Chris Rufo wrote a great book. I can't remember the name of it right now, but it was about how the Marxists started. They got a toehold in academia. They got all their friends in. Then we push it down to the high school level, and now it's being pushed down to the elementary level. And it's all a very diabolical plan. This was done. They played the long game a long time ago.
0: Well, I mean, I think now they've got it down to the kindergarten level. I mean, they keep pushing it down earlier and earlier and earlier ages, and the results are devastating. You're right. All right, Ms. Donna, have a wonderful weekend and week. We'll talk to you next Friday. Thank you, Ms. Patty, in the studio. We'll see y'all tonight at 6 for the evening edition of Ringside. Have a great day, everyone. Keep it here. Next up is Moon Griffon on WGSO. Talk to you later.
4: 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It's totally free and we will never send you spam. But once every month or two, we will tell you when our next meeting is. You'll hear great speakers like Sheriff Joe Lapinto or Rafael Goyeneche, president of the Metro Crime Commission. It's also fun, and you'll make new friends. 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
10: News this hour from Town Hall, I'm John Scott. President Trump says he will order American forces to hold off on strikes he had threatened against Iran after the parameters of a deal to end the war were reached. Just a day earlier, he had threatened more strikes on Iran as the U.S. pushes to reopen the Strait of Hormuz. K.T. McFarland, formerly deputy national security advisor to the president, tells the Salem Radio Network Iran only comes to the table to negotiate after we hit them hard.
11: It's our turn now. They hit us, we hit them. But if you try to take a step back from the, you know, the immediate what happened today, what's going to happen tomorrow, and look at the bigger picture of it, what has happened? Every time oil gets about $100 a barrel, we somehow get a ceasefire. One way or another, we get a ceasefire. And that's great because it brings the price of oil right back down to about $80 a barrel. The stock market rallies. And then slowly but surely, Iran or something goes wrong and there's another attack and then we're back on the fighting thing, and then the oil goes back to 100. And then there's another ceasefire, and then it goes back to 80. So yeah. Wash, rinse, repeat.
10: KT McFarland. And Israel sharing serious security concerns with the White House about a proposed disarmament deal with Hamas. One Israeli official believing Hamas is focused on rebuilding its military rather than demilitarizing. A deadly tragedy in the Gem State, a city spokesman says gunfire, killing at least three people, injured seven. Some critically at an In-N-Out Burger in southern Idaho.
12: The shooting took place Saturday afternoon in the city of Twin Falls. Police who responded to the shooting found the body of the suspected gunman in an area near the restaurant. That's what a Twin Falls city spokesman says. But spokesman Josh Palmer also says he doesn't know if the suspect is among the fatality count.
10: That's correspondent Andrew Stewart. The suspect identified as 24-year-old Chad Williams. More on these stories from townhall.com.
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10: Alton climbers swept away by an avalanche late last week in Pakistan, confirmed dead.
27: The world has lost one of mountaineering's greatest climbers. That's what high-altitude adventure company Elite Exped is saying about renowned British Nepali climber Nirmal Purja, who was leading an expedition on Pakistan's Broad Peak when he and nine other climbers and his group were swept away and killed by an avalanche on Thursday. Purja is known for climbing the world's 14 highest peaks in a record 189 days in 2019. I'm Donna Waters.
10: An Indonesian ferry carrying 271 people has caught fire in waters off Madura Island, killing at least five people, leaving 41 others unaccounted for. The Mutiara Sentosa II was en route from Surabaya to Makassar when the blaze broke out earlier this morning. The cause of that fire remains under investigation. News at townhall.com. A new gun ban in Virginia may have produced the opposite of its intended effect.
28: Virginia's assault weapons ban, which took effect July 1st, sparked a surge in firearm sales as gun owners rushed to beat the deadline. Background checks for long guns reportedly hit record levels in June, with some retailers reporting unprecedented demand from both longtime gun owners and first-time buyers. Gun rights advocates say the spike shows that firearm restrictions often increase interest in the very weapons lawmakers are trying to limit. Ken Lorman reporting.
10: Ohio Representative Marcy Kaptur is being treated for non-life-threatening injuries after a car accident in Toledo. Her office says Kaptur, who is 80, was a passenger in a vehicle headed to a church service Sunday when the car she was traveling in was struck. The House is on its summer recess. More from townhall.com.
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4: All right, here we go, gang, boys and girls, whatever we are this week. Here we get ready for another exciting adventure of Radio Flashback. Underneath me, you can hear that night train. Boys and girls, let me tell you, I've been riding that night train for gone 50 years now. And it's a fun ride. Just don't stick your head out there, anything out the window. But just keep riding it. You know, when you ride that bird around your grand, that gold ring, I'm just sticking with the ride. But that's just me. I'm Jim Blue this time. Back then, with Larry Regan as we determined, I was just dude, and it was talk. And well, y'all know the rest of the story, and I'll tell you more stuff later. But this week, Larry Regan talks with, a funny guy, not little girl, but he talks about him. There was a show called The Tom Snyder Show. He could probably say his name, you know, but they speak about that. He mentioned a guy named Marvin Perret. We talked about him before. This time I didn't catch him before. If you didn't catch it, how many years ago? This one was about 99, I think, but I try not to think much anymore. It never has paid off, you know. But this guy, Marvin Perret, was also a Higgins boat captain. Now, Larry said he drove a boat, but he is in that shut up right there. Also, they mentioned a transgender back then, 95, 99, whatever it is. Actually, Sweetania was her name. And a person just like the rest of us. We had funny times together, not in a row, you know. Put on the radio. Also, there was a guy, the parakeet. He was determined if it was a boy or a girl. Who the heck checked the anatomy on a parakeet? But it was one of the callers. And a guy named Big Al also checked it. And they talked about Nick Cook. The guy that owns the Gennaro's restaurant bar. Still there. I'm still here. You're still there. And we're still here together with Radio Flashback. Now to divert for a minute. Okay, that's it. There can never be anything more diversion, can there? But I digress. But that's got something to do with something new. But anyhow, I'd like to take a minute to thank me for losing the contest at the World War II Mystery Theater competition the other night. Yeah, but I just gave you whatever it's called, Jude Bootrock. I don't know what it is, but I'm scared. Also, thank you to Terry, my cohort in comedy there, the comedy gumbo guy, for showing up being the only friend that but anyway, I've been going. I'd also like to say, I'm going to go ahead and say it. Thank you, Jeff Cooher, for the pre-interview and all that stuff. And for allowing Radio Flashback to continue on doing whatever this that is doing. I don't know. There's something to do with further ado. I don't know, but we'll find out in due time. Shut up. Oh, yeah, that was the other thing. That's what I wanted to say. Well, why didn't you say it in the first place? The night train. It's riding underneath us all the time. I've been riding for gone on 40 years here now. And we're going to continue to ride on with that night train. Thank the Lord and the good stars above. We're still continuing along with Radio Flashback. It starts out with me and life. Oh, that's what I wanted to add. It's funny. Hey, it's funny. Yes, it is. Larry and I and everybody else is discussing computers. And we're all in awe of what these things can do, these new machines. I mean, you can put, you know, you can write a letter. So it's funny, but it starts out with Larry and I. Well, not Larry and I. Larry and Just Dude and Larry Regan and Reagan. I don't know, but here it is.
13: Are you there?
14: Hello.
22: Hey, dude, how you doing?
14: All right.
22: Hey, I guess I'm going to have to get me some kind of a handle if I'm going to join up with the Larry Regan gang, huh?
14: Okay, well, we'll call you the Corvette Kid.
22: Man, dude, that's unreal. That's what I was going to tell you.
14: A Corvette Kid, I know. I can read minds, too. You didn't know?
22: Dude, you are.
14: If you ever get one, send it over.
22: I tell you, sometimes my mind is a brain of its own. Sometimes my brain has a mind of its own.
5: Oh yeah.
22: You know, Joe had a good idea talking about getting Larry Regan wrapped up into the Hollywood.
5: Well, an idea is one thing, but making it happen is another.
22: Well, you know, I know, but Frank insulted Joe by saying that I have to get Joe a job. Well, he talks more than Joe, and he's got a job. So just thinking Frank didn't have a job. What do you do?
5: Joseph might have a job too. He just might, you know.
22: Yeah, but you know, and also I want to talk about Lady Mercury. She is a lady. I love listening to her. She's that's a good-hearted lady. She really is. She's I think she is a good example of what New Orleans is. I really do. I mean, nobody ever. I hear these people calling me, you know, Larry Knox a little bit, and these other callers kind of, you know. But she really is a good-hearted. I feel like she's family almost.
5: Well, I wouldn't think that you know. A guy that drove a Corvette would be interested in a Mercury. Well, I guess I could be wrong.
22: Anyway, I'm gonna move along.
5: Okay.
22: Not let me ask you this.
5: What's that, Bill?
22: You guess my handle. Can you give me some numbers for the lottery?
5: Yeah. use a different number every time you bet. That's all advice I can give you. Okay.
22: All right, man.
5: All right, bud. That's Paul of DIX, and rejuvenating everybody, which I guess is kind of fun. Because they're all still out there, you see. The world's changed a whole lot, and so has radio, the industry, and the television. And by the way, did you see Bill Elder? He's back on the television, and let's hope that he stays back and in good health. He looks different. I don't want to say bad, but he does look different a little bit. But he still has that, everything's still all right. So welcome back, and just another one of the... people in New Orleans that we don't want to lose. I got a story for you right now, and we'll go to the calls. If you're on hold, please bear with me a couple of minutes, and we'll try to, we'll get three going and then bang them all out once. But here's a story for you from South Royalton, Vermont. Not every dog, believe me. And this has got nothing to do with, you know, with Larry, but it's got to do with Billy. He's an exception. About 2 years ago, the German Shepherd broke his collar. He ran away, from her home in the town of Walcott. And a month later, another family adopted the dog from an animal shelter. Now, Billy's original owners, which were represented by the American Civil Liberties Union, they're fighting the shelter in Vermont's Supreme Court to get her back. Now, this is giving the ACLU something to do, as if they need something. And so on Tuesday, a day in which the state's highest court heard arguments in a multimillion-dollar utility rate case, the five justices also listened to the impassioned debate over the fate of a six-year-old dog. The justices thought that Billy's case was so interesting that they decided to hold the hearings at the University of Vermont Law School so that students could attend. And the court must decide whether Billy will stay in her new home or return to her original owners. Chastity Lamar and Charles Arnold, who tried to reclaim her 34 days after she ran away. A lower court judge ruled against the couple, forcing their plea to the Supreme Court. That's Vermont's only appellate court. If you lost your dog and you showed up to claim it, and the persons who had it refused to give it back to you for no valid reason, would you think that was right or wrong? Are you there?
6: Hello.
22: Hey, dude, how you doing?
5: All right.
22: Hey, I guess I'm going to have to get me some kind of a handle if I'm going to join up with the Larry Regan gang, huh?
5: Okay, well, we'll call you the Corvette Kid.
22: Man, dude, that's unreal. That's what I was going to tell you.
5: The Corvette Kid, I know. I can read minds, too.
22: Dude, you are.
5: If you ever get one, send it over.
22: I tell you, sometimes my mind is a brain of its own. Sometimes my brain has a mind of its own.
5: Oh, yeah.
22: You know, Joe had a good idea talking about getting Larry Regan wrapped up into the Hollywood.
5: Well, an idea is one thing, but making it happen is another.
22: Well, you know, I know. But Frank insulted Joe by saying that I have to get Joe a job. Well, he talks more than Joe, and he's got a job. So just thinking Frank didn't have a job. What do you do?
5: Joseph might have a job, too. He just might, you know.
22: Yeah, but you know, and also I want to talk about Lady Mercury. She is a lady. I love listening to her. That's a good-hearted lady. She really is. She's I think she is a good example of what New Orleans is. I really do. I mean, nobody ever. I hear these people calling me, you know, Larry Knox a little bit, and these other callers, kind of, you know. But she really is a good-hearted. I feel like she's family almost.
5: Well, I wouldn't think that a guy that drove a Corvette would be interested in a Mercury. Well, I guess I could be wrong.
22: Anyway, I'm gonna move along.
5: Okay.
22: Not let me ask you this.
5: What's that, Bill?
22: You guess my handle. Can you give me some numbers for the lottery?
5: Yeah. use a different number every time you bet. That's all advice I can give you. Okay.
22: All right, man.
5: All right, bud. That's Paul of DIX. And rejuvenating everybody, which I guess is kind of fun because they're all still out there, you see. The world's changed a whole lot, and so has radio, the industry, and the television. And by the way, did you see Bill Elder? He's back on the television, and let's hope that he stays back and in good health. He looks different. I don't want to say bad, but he does look different a little bit. But he still has that, everything's still all right, so... welcome back, and just another one of the people in New Orleans that we don't want to lose. I got a story for you right now, and we'll go to the calls. If you're on hold, please bear with me a couple of minutes, and we'll try to – well, we'll get three going and then bang them all out once. But here's a story for you from South Royalton, Vermont. Not every dog, believe me. And this has got nothing to do with, with Larry, but it's got to do with Billy. He's an exception. About 2 years ago, the German Shepherd broke his collar. He ran away, from her home in the town of Walcott. And a month later, another family adopted the dog from an animal shelter. Now, Billy's original owners, which were represented by the American Civil Liberties Union, they're fighting the shelter in Vermont's Supreme Court to get her back. This is giving the ACLU something to do, as if they need something. And so on Tuesday, a day in which the state's highest court heard arguments in a multimillion-dollar utility rate case, the five justices also listened to the impassioned debate over the fate of a six-year-old dog. The justices thought that Billy's case was so interesting that they decided to hold the hearings at the University of Vermont Law School so that students could attend. And the court must decide whether Billy will stay in her new home or return to her original owners. Chastity Lamar and Charles Arnold, who tried to reclaim her 34 days after she ran away. A lower court judge ruled against the couple, forcing their plea to the Supreme Court. That's Vermont's only appellate court. If you lost your dog and you showed up to claim it, and the persons who had it refused to give it back to you for no valid reason, would you think that was right or wrong? And ACLU lawyer Clark Atwell said, we think that it was wrong. Billy's story, well, we won't keep you on hold too long. We'll tell you Billy's story in a minute. Hello, who's this? Hello, you there?
6: Yes.
5: Who's this?
6: Can I talk? I want to ask who the host of the show is.
5: Me, Jude.
6: Who?
5: Jude.
6: Jude? Oh, I remember that. I used to have this every night.
5: Mm-hmm.
6: You are? Oh, that's wonderful.
5: Four and seven and nine. But
6: I didn't know how long he's going to be on.
5: Till nine tonight.
6: Okay.
5: But Larry, we've been having Larry Reagan come on at seven and until he runs out of wind, which...
6: Uh-huh. Jude used to be on a long time ago.
5: Mm-hmm.
6: I remember.
5: Okay, who is this? Hold on, don't tell
6: My
5: me.
6: My name is Vivian.
5: Okay, Vivian. Thanks
6: right,
5: for calling.
6: Thank you.
5: All right. That's Vivian, 260-9849 or 260-WTIX. But Billy... The dog, the she-dog, a saga began in 97 when she was given to the Walcott dog catcher after she nearly got hit by a car. And the dog catcher posted signs around town. 9 days later, he gave the dog to a shelter, the North Country Animal League. The Walcott town ordinance says the dog catcher can keep the dog, give it away, or destroy it after 7 days in custody. A lawyer for the North County Animal League says the shelter was abiding by the ordinance when it had the dog spayed and gave it away after keeping it for more than a month. We were the owners and we had found it a suitable home. We felt that it was the most important thing and in the best interest of the animal, and according to the shelter attorney, Jeff Lively, Atwell, however, the ACLU lawyer, argued that the town did not do enough to advertise the lost dog or allow enough time to pass to dissolve the ownership. He said the dog falls under the lost property statute, which requires finders to advertise more extensively and wait 90 days before transferring ownership. The new dog's owners are not involved in the case and refuse to be identified. Doggone it anyway, huh? It seems it would be a no-brainer for you to just send the dog back to the old house. That, according to the Justice James Morse, he told Lively. Lively said officials at the North Carolina Animal League were suspicious of Miss LaMare and Arnold when they showed up at the shelter a day before Billy was adopted. The couple had never contacted the dog catcher or the Humane Society, and they gave the wrong age of the dog and had no photos of what they called their beloved pet. Why am I telling you this? I'm going to tell you in a minute. Hello, are you there?
7: Hey, Jude.
5: Yeah.
7: Who's this?
5: Who is this?
7: Yeah.
5: Say something.
7: What do you want me to say?
5: Who's this?
7: Oh, come on.
5: I don't know.
7: Sam.
5: Who?
7: Sam.
5: Oh, yeah, I told you. See, when I say something, it's etched in stone. I told you were the guy whose name who I never recognized. What's going on? So how do you like the resurrection of Larry? Is that...
7: I only got to hear a couple of minutes of it mm-hmm. because I'm in Folsom tonight.
5: The prison or the town?
7: Both.
5: Okay.
7: And sometimes you come in clear and sometimes you come in Spanish.
5: Mm-hmm. Okay.
7: And for a little while there, you were talking to a basketball coach.
5: Okay.
7: Yeah. So, I was really excited to hear him again. I was, enjoying it, but I only heard it for about 5 minutes.
5: We plan to bring him back on a semi-regular basis because he's not feeling too well lately.
7: Yeah. Well, mainly I wanted to report that technical problem. You need to get mm-hmm. find out who's switching your signals. Yeah,
5: I've been told that, too, that we can't, it's AM. AM's a little bit different from FM and that it's subject to fading like that. And things like sunspots, and I don't know about moonspots, but
7: I was in sun today.
5: Mm-hmm. Oh, yeah?
7: And I couldn't get you in that spot because I was inside a metal building.
5: Okay. All right. I guess I asked for that one, you know.
7: Well, no, I really was. I was mm-hmm. in sun today inside of a metal building, and I couldn't mm-hmm. pick you up there during the day. And tonight, you just kind of in Spanish. So,
5: mm-hmm.
7: But I'm still listening to you, in Spanish.
5: Okay.
7: Pretty good show.
5: All right, K. Pasa. Thank you.
7: Okay.
5: All right, Sim.
7: Bye.
5: That's a paragraph in this story, and then I'll tell you why. Although Ms. LaMare and Arnold had the dog's American Kennel Club registration, they were told to fill out an application to adopt her. 2 days later, they were told they were not suitable for the dog. The justices gave no indication of when they would rule, and when they do, they might be able to cite one of their own cases as a precedent. In 1997, after hearing from two owners who each claimed they owned the same dog, the justices ruled that dogs not fall under the lost property statute. If you don't think we're going to the dogs, you just look at what the heck we're wasting our time in the... You got it? Supreme Court here. Unbelievable. To determine the ownership of a dog. It's a female, and it's named Billy, and I don't even want to know why, but it explains why who is defending it is defending it. Because a dog has rights no matter what. Darn it, anyway. Just going to put WWW and Larry, because those of you who know about the World Wide Web and its potential, we'll try to figure out a way to maybe expose the fact that what was done back then was done back then. It's not because we don't have anything else to do. We can start some trouble if you want. I'll mention something about a particular member of any kind of group or race or age or sexual preference, and we can start that up again. But every once in a while, we like to get a little bit lighter and kind of bring back what radio was back before it became what it is. Some places. We got some nutty stories for you also coming up in just a little while. Right now, though, we got to take a break, and almost played the Night Train song. I want to do that. We're going to tell you about what comes on in the morning. Of course, you already know if you listen then. And if you don't, we invite you to. Also invite you to, I don't think we have a promo on Dr. Barry. And we're also possibly will have a, and tell me what you think of this by way of email. Here you go. And what you would think about a pharmacist and answering your questions. Because everybody's got questions about the medication. And by law, a pharmacist is required to answer these questions and explain certain ins and outs of the medicine you may be taking. But you can't always get all of the attention you need, so what would you think about being able to access one? Kind of like a offshot of Dr. Mary there, only not medical questions about illnesses, but about medicine. And it's not going to be me, believe me. But some nutty news coming up, WTIX 690 AM in New Orleans. And for the rest of the hour here, which we had about 34 minutes left to go. Anything's on your mind that bugs you? I'm going to call it What's Your Gripe? We just made it up. It sounds all right to me. Also going to tell you about the white alligator. But if you got a gripe about something, as long as it's, relatively sane, give us a call.
8: Hi, folks. This is Al Boston. I'm the guy my good friend George Buck called The Bombastic One. 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

0: Welcome back to Wild Kingdom. Gone from talking about the parakeet to a dog defended by the ACLU. I'm sure there's a message here somewhere. And some of you may get it, Ben. And now we are proud to present to you the white alligator. He's back. A white alligator named Spots is back home in the Big Easy after he made a trip to the Orient. Spots left New Orleans several months ago to be displayed in Japan. Remember that, huh? Are you at that point in life where you're paying attention to where the heck the white alligator's going? And don't call me up and say, what's it going to be white for either? I don't have time for that. But hundreds of people turned out in New Orleans yesterday to welcome the alligator home. Well, I bet that black gator out there, Yasha. He's one of 18 white alligators that were found in the Houma Bayou back in 1987. And he's back, so you can all rest assured. Animal Kingdom tonight. Nutria are more than a nuisance in New Orleans, we know that. But a new study also concluded the same thing. The new Department of Wildlife and Fisheries reports that say that researchers found that the furry animals have chewed up and seriously damaged almost 24,000 square miles of Louisiana coastland. They ought to run for office, huh? The report also says that since researchers were merely sampling, they suspect the actual number to be closer to 100,000. I don't see how nutria are still around anyway. I mean, how do you reproduce when you've been nutriated? Just doesn't make any sense. Tonight on Animal Kingdom, forget for a moment the new century and the new millennium. A new decade is about to dawn, and no one's sure just what they're going to call it. We're ending the 90s. We're entering the what? Goose eggs or the orbs or the Zippos? And what do we call the individual years? 2003? 2005? 07? The year 8? But thank goodness people are already on the case. Bond traders who sold 30-year bonds in 1980, automakers marketing cars that'll come out 2, 3, or 4 years from now, and television news anchors who are already stumbling over dates that in decades past conjured images of spaceships and aliens in metallic jumpsuits. People like Andrew Novak, who wrote in the Time and Frequency Division at the National Institute of Standards and Technology in Boulder. The Institute sets measures like the hour and the foot for the federal government. You wouldn't say, boy, I don't know. I think I flip-flopped from 2006 to 2006, but it's what you call nerd language. And there is no standard right now. There's no point to it either. I kind of like things that don't have a point. That's why I wear hats. I can expose what doesn't have a point, but they've got a bunch of suggestions, and if you've got any, let's see what they are. For what we're going to call, the next decade. Call it, name that decade, whatever you want. We're out of animal stories, but, 19th century, 20th century, but we need something new for the millennium, so we invite your ideas. Hello, who's this?
1: This is a silver fox.
0: Oh, how you doing, man?
1: Fine, how you doing?
0: Okay, I was thinking about you. As a matter of fact, a couple of callers that called, your voices were similar. You remember that?
1: Mm-hmm.
0: That I used to think, I used to confuse you. Of course, you know I'm confused anyway. But, so what have you been up to? You've been here all the time or what?
1: I retired and my wife had died 4 years ago when I used to talk to y'all on the air. And
0: I remember that. That was 4 years ago?
1: Yeah.
0: Shoot.
1: In fact, I'm engaged to be married in May.
0: Oh, yeah?
1: So things are looking up.
0: Mm-hmm.
1: And
0: well, good. Congratulations.
1: I've been having a real good time and traveling around the world and stuff.
0: Yeah, I remember you're like independently wealthy, huh?
1: Mm-hmm.
0: Okay, well, good. Well, that's good. You deserve it, if you worked hard for it, unless you won the lottery or something, then you got to give me half.
1: No, I worked for it.
0: So tell me about this romance. You how'd you meet her?
1: She's a nice Christian lady.
0: Okay. How'd you meet her?
1: Through some friends of mine.
0: Oh, okay. I'm just being nosy, huh? Looking for something juicy, you weren't part of the Rascal Group, were you, or...?
1: I had met Larry and mm-hmm. Jeff and you and John Marie and a few others. At some of those parties that they talked about
0: uh-huh.
1: they used to have. And
0: uh-huh.
1: I think it was your wife and your wife's sister or something was with you at that
0: mm-hmm.
1: time. Yeah, and I was traveling around tonight, and I heard y'all on the radio reminiscing, so I thought I'd call in and throw in my two cents. The flaming liberal and Frank and I used to always be fighting on
0: he called last night.
1: Liberal.
0: He went back to those days, too. I didn't know that, because Larry was on a lot longer than I remember. For some reason, in the back of what's left of my head, I had the impression that the whole thing ended around the 60s, but it actually was carried on past that, you know.
1: Mm-hmm.
0: I mean, way beyond the invention of electricity and stuff like that. But
1: I've been listening to your show. It really sounds good, and I'm happy for you.
0: It's just like my life. It has ups and downs, you know. but it just depends on sometimes, like the other night, I think we spent all together. I've got 1 hour in the daytime. Well, I'm on 2 to 4 in the afternoon and 7 to 9 at night, and we spent like 1 hour in the daytime and 2 hours at night on one subject, and that was the changing of Claiborne Avenue to Avery C. Alexander Boulevard. I guess about 60% said no, and most people are for naming something after him, but not changing the name of something that exists already, you know.
1: Yeah, I was really sad to hear about Jeff.
0: Me too. The way I was configured socially, I couldn't make it. You know, when I heard about it, I heard about it, it was almost just about too late to change any plans that I had, but he was a nice young man, yeah. You know.
1: I'm really happy to hear you on the air again, Jude, and I'll try to keep in touch with you.
0: Well, you got my email address?
1: Yes.
0: Okay, good. Email me something, and we'll go back and forth again, and you can loan me that money, you promise.
1: Okay.
0: All right. Thank you. So, you see, Larry, what you've done... got me into a nostalgic mood and onto that kind of thing. But I'll be back again tomorrow at 2 o'clock in the afternoon with the regular stuff. Well, you never know what's regular anyway. But last night we talked about about hope and faith and people that want to die. There was a story in the news about a lady that wants to publicly plea for the right to do herself in. And I'm not exactly sure how. The reason that she's giving is that she's in extreme pain. Only 54 years old. This is an Australian lady, and it's in Australia that it's going to happen. And a lot of you helped me realize that there is a thing out there called hope, and you don't give up on that at 54 years old, regardless or irregardless. I've gone back and forth with people over that for a long time now. But whether or not she was older or younger, the point is... she seemed to have given up, and I've talked to a lot of older people that said don't. And here tonight, we've got some more proof as to why. Once again, medical science, hard to believe, but about 18 months ago, this business professor was crippled with back pain. Now they have a new procedure. There's 3 million people suffering with back pain. We touched on this last night, but... they've got sort of a cure. The surgery would cure it, but it's $50,000. There's a new, less expensive way. It costs about $7,000, and it only takes an hour. So you see, there is hope. Medical science, I kind of disagree with them on one point, and I might be nuts, but I think it ought to be free. Now, I'm not saying the doctor should work for free, but... take some of this money that's distributed to other people for other reasons, whether it's just, well, it doesn't have to be the sports industry. There would be a way where out of the tax base, we could treat people that had medical ailments. We kind of have a Medicare or Medicaid program in place that kind of helps, but I'm talking about just everyday medical practices, daily ills that should be cured just because we're all alive and shouldn't be sick. This business of the HMOs and the insurance, and again, I'm not bashing the system. It's good that we have something. I just wish we had something better. I wish no one had to suffer. Or, you know, there's people that go without seeing a doctor because of the money or the lack of insurance, or that's mostly the reason. I don't know of any, but well, my grandmother passed on a lot younger than she should have. Because she was vain, because she didn't want a doctor to look at her body. The 3 daughters that she had were by midwives, and it was just the old school. but I don't think there's that many cases of that anymore. But there are a lot of people that don't seek medical attention because they can't, because they can't afford it. Hello, you there?
2: Yeah, Jay, what's up?
0: All right.
2: Yeah, you touched on my pet peeve.
0: Which pet I've talked about?
2: Healthcare.
0: Okay, healthcare. I mean, I've been talking about nutrient dogs, and I got you, though.
2: No, yeah. When you quit reading about the pets, I started listening.
0: Okay.
2: I don't take this.
0: Well, it turned on. It turned out it was supposed to be just a filler, and
2: yeah, it was. That's exactly what it was.
0: It filled it in for sure. Full of what though? I don't know. But what's your thoughts on this?
2: I think that what you're saying is exactly what I believe about healthcare, and. People have been calling me a communist for years because I believe that, and I think that it's ludicrous that anybody in a country like the United States, where we have been so blessed to have such a rich country and so many fortunate people who make so much money and so much to be thankful for, that we have people who can't go and get their medicine or have to make a choice, mm-hmm. Elderly people often, who have to make the choice between buying medicine and perhaps buying some groceries. And that's ridiculous to have that choice in this country, in this century.
0: Mm-hmm.
2: I think it's crazy. And it seems to me that the healthcare, nobody should die because of lack of healthcare. And I've had this argument with a few talk show hosts, and people are telling me that no one in America is doing without health care. Well, I know that's not true.
0: Well, ask them if they've ever gone to a hospital and didn't have insurance and got in.
2: Well, there are people who don't even make the attempt. And I know that we're the only, outside of South Africa, the only Western country, industrialized country, that doesn't have national health insurance. And we need to have it, and whatever you think about the Clintons, whether you don't like them or not, it's one thing. Even I'm not saying that their plan was the right plan, but they both, President and Ms. Clinton, both realized that this is a big problem, and I'm glad to see that they tried to address it. It almost, it was a big fiasco, and everybody has humiliated, made fun of her since then, but I think she was right to try to address the problem.
0: Sure. I mean, bashed them for it because it is a sore spot for a lot of people. It's something that we need, that we should have.
2: Yeah.
0: Some people doubted whether they were sincere or they were just trying to throw something out there like they do politically sometimes to grab people's attention and make you believe that they care. But if you think about it, they're still on it. They brought it up again just recently,
2: idea. There's this phrase, socialized medicine, which these people have been indoctrinated to believe means the first step toward the red menace taking over our life. People really believe that. Oh, that's socialism, and if we have that, the next thing you know, we'll have commissars taking our guns away. I mean, there are idiots out there who really believe this kind of stuff. And I don't care who came up with the idea. The guy was I don't care if he was a Chinese Lutheran. If that person gives me an idea that says people deserve health care in a country like the United States, and if they can't afford it, they still deserve it. Mm-hmm. Somebody ought to pick up that tab. And I think we need to defend this country. We need a military. We need to have education for people. We need to have, a lot of these conservatives are bellyache about the size of government and say that government should have a limited role. I agree. I don't think government should be in everything, but I think there are some things that we as a society should expect from the collective group, the people together. And those people who have been fortunate enough to make a whole bunch of money in this country, those people probably wouldn't have been able to make that money if they'd been born in India or Mexico. And so I think I've asked them to give a little back in order that the rest of us might enjoy some health care benefits in our elder years when we're not able. It just makes me sick to see that people don't go to the doctor and they really need it,
0: Or they don't get all of the medication that they need because of the cost. Anything else, you'd have a lot stronger argument against any kind of socialist type approach to a problem. But when it comes to medicine, that's kind of like it's tampering with the ability to live, to extend life.
2: Sooner or later,

0: think that there is a just God, and one day He will judge this nation. And I agree with Jefferson. We have pretty much turned our back, I think, on lots and lots and lots of people who are Americans. I'm not talking about going around the world saving the world. That's hard to do, and a lot of people argue against it. But you're an American citizen, and you work, and you. I'm talking about people who go to work. I'm not talking about, you know, derelict people. I'm talking about any American. Your kid gets sick, and you can't afford to buy medicine, so you have to watch your kid suffer. That's a hard thing to have to do.
1: Well, look at the transplant situation. It's like a wonderful thing that medical science can hopefully one day completely successfully transplant organs. But look at what happens when you do need an organ transplant. Number one, you're not going to get one because they're so expensive.
0: Unless you're Mickey Mantle.
1: Right. And number two, if you're some sort of celebrity or rich, then you're going to get one. So it's another unequal balance, and also another spin on it. Remember, there was a couple of examples of religious people that didn't bring their kids to the doctor because they didn't believe religiously that they should. And, you know, we tried to prosecute them. So we're not there to help those who need help. But if they try to not get help because they don't believe they should have help, then we're going to put them to jail. So, but I got to take another call. But it's good to hear from you again. And thanks for the call, man.
0: Okay, man.
1: Okay.
0: Take care.
1: All right. Tusa T.I. Actually, there?
2: June.
1: Hey.
2: Hey, June.
1: Who's it?
2: Me.
1: Oh, yeah. How am I doing?
2: All right.
1: Okay.
2: But I tell you, I disagree. I volunteered at a big hospital out here in the parish.
1: Mm-hmm.
2: And after the people get discharged, I file a lot of the reports away.
1: All right.
2: If you see the ages, they teenagers, all on Medicaid, which the government pays.
1: Mm-hmm.
2: And look at the diagnosis, overdose.
1: Mm-hmm.
2: Pregnancy. That's where the money's going to waste, you know?
1: You think? I mean,
2: people are wasting money. They causing their own problems, and they run to the hospital. There's enough money there. They don't turn anybody away. Not when they got that Medicaid.
1: Right, Medicaid or Medicare, but I don't know. It's kind of not. In other words, because a few people distort the system doesn't mean that everybody shouldn't have the advantage of being taken care of health-wise.
2: They run to the hospital for every little thing under the sun.
1: Well, there's people that would abuse any program.
2: But if they walk up to that hospital, they're not going to be turned away.
1: Huh.
2: And the government's paying for it right now, which is you and I. So,
1: mm-hmm.
2: But there's nobody denied. You know, once. Daughter, when she lived over in Texas, my son's in the military, son-in-law.
1: Mm-hmm.
2: Those MASH units go out throughout Texas in those little towns. I don't know if it's once a month, and they provide medical service to the people who need it in these small little Texas towns. Why don't they do it around here? I remember as a kid, I lived in town. I used to go to a welfare office in our neighborhood. I remember walking there with my mother and a nurse standing up on a table to check you out.
1: Well, we do have different programs in different. What I was talking about, or hoping that there was, or suggesting, or thinking that I'd like there to be, was just whatever's wrong with you, somebody's there to fix it for you, and the cost is secondary. In other words, if you can pay, fine. If you can't, don't worry about it. It doesn't
2: seem. Well, the people with money they're not going to take advantage of any of these welfare programs. They got their own personal physicians. I mean, they're real wealthy people. Real rich people. They don't depend on their Social Security.
1: Well,
2: probably they give their Social Security to charity. What didn't Reagan give his president's salary to charity?
1: I think it was Reagan. Yeah, was it Reagan or Carter?
2: One of them.
1: I don't know. I know Governor Foster said that he was going to give his salary towards raising teachers' pay, but I don't know if that ever happened or not. I lost track, you know, because, you know, I was out of the loop for a while. But
2: the other night you're talking about. You ever see any person with Lou Gehrig's disease?
1: Yeah.
2: I had one in my family, and that's a hell of a way to die.
1: Mm-hmm. Oh, you're talking about the euthanasia.
2: The other night.
1: Yeah.
2: I mean, went from a person that had a big job in a big company. He had a secretary and all.
1: Mm-hmm.
2: Got to first, couldn't talk. The tongue started getting heavy. Then started losing all muscles. And by the time she died, it was a pitiful sight to watch in a wheelchair. So if you're old and you're healthy,
1: mm-hmm.
2: to live long is good. But, I mean, you're in a condition like that.
1: It still brings up that, you know, whose right is it to decide? There's always, suppose that somebody does themselves in and the next day there's a cure. It's just the hope thing was that I was trying to focus on. Don't give up, you know.
2: Aren't some of these rich people freezing themselves? So maybe 100 years from now they find a cure for what they had. They could take and thaw them out and take care of their problem.
1: That would be nice, I guess. You know, I could use a freezing right now myself.
2: Yeah, I think something.
1: Yeah, what is his name? Timothy Leary's had his brain frozen. Of course, he was kind of frosty when he was alive.
2: Yeah. Well, I think he froze his own brain when he started sniffing at white powder.
1: Oh, yeah. Well, no, he literally was the one on the LSD, but he was the one that actually came out. But, you know, he's on the ultimate trip now. But let me catch this other call, thanks for calling.
0: Right.
1: You there?
3: Yeah, I'm here.
1: Who's this?
3: This is Big Al.
1: Hey, Big Al, what's up?
3: Oh, I couldn't agree with Fast Frank more. We have 40 million plus who have absolutely no insurance. Ed Butler said the other day he don't even have insurance. We have a problem in this country, and it's just getting progressively worse. I remember when they were trying to pass it, and the insurance company says, oh, they had all them slick ads. We can't let this happen. You won't be able to pick your doctor. You won't be able to pick your drugstore. I didn't know it passed because that's exactly what's happening now.
1: Mm-hmm.
3: It's an absolute disgrace. Bob Livingston's going to retire from Congress at taxpayers' expense, $94,000 a year, and he'll get top-flight medical insurance, teeth, eyeglasses, and his whole family will be covered. And, of course, let's remember, when he went to Congress, the salary was $74,000.
1: Mm-hmm.
3: He voted for that raise for $147,000. Now, do you seriously think they worried about saving Social Security or anything else? What hypocrisy. We have a problem in this country. National health insurance is something whose time has come. It breaks my heart as a taxpayer to go in the store and see it, a little jug there. They're trying to collect some money for a heart or a liver transplant for some child. That should not be in America. We subsidize the hospitals. We subsidize the colleges. We subsidize this medicine to be invented, yet we pay 10 times more for certain medicines in this country than any other country in the world.
1: Well, they had some statistics and facts the other night on the research, and it was something, if I'm not mistaken, it was like $500,000 to research. It was involved in the research of just one drug that might work, might not work. So it's an expensive, but why is it that expensive? Because of the people that, you know, are doing the research in the laboratories. As far as what you're trying to say, it would be real nice if everybody could just be taken care of. And it was an apolitical scenario where it was a humane scenario where we just did it because it was the obvious, compassionate thing to do.
3: Well, what we have, we don't have we don't have too many statesmen up there in Congress. We have polytricksters, and of course, they go on these junkets and these lobbyists. Bob Livingston's not coming home. He's going to be a lobbyist up there and make even more money. They sell them like a sack of potato. They no longer represent the American people. They look the other way when it comes to automobile insurance.
1: Mm-hmm.
3: When it comes to medical insurance, they're in bed with these lobbyists. They're getting paid a bribe, a campaign contribution.
1: Well, that's something that I think America will be focused more on in the years to come, this lobbyist thing. It's not obvious to a lot of people, and it's not a lot of people don't know exactly what's going on, but hopefully we'll pay more attention and maybe put some sort of a legislative process in place to regulate what goes on. You know, you hear stories about fruit bats. I heard a guy, I'm trying to think of his name the other day, talking about some people that were caught or prosecuted for accepting gifts they weren't supposed to, and they were prosecuted for, like, accepting a fruit basket. And you know, there's probably more than that going on, but I'm about running out of time, but I hear what you said. I appreciate your opinion.
3: Thank you. Enjoy the show.
1: Okay, thanks for calling.
3: All right.
1: 260-9849 or 260-WTIX. Hello, you there? Hello.
4: Yes, sir.
1: Who this is?
4: This is Sambo.
1: What's up, Sambo?
4: Well, I'm going to talk about all these people who want to euthanasia. You know, you get an old lady, let's say she's 90 years old, she's suffering like all hell, you know,
1: mm-hmm.
4: with cancer and all that kind of stuff. Well, I think she ought to suffer. I don't think this euthanasia, I'm against it.
1: Mm-hmm.
4: I tell you what I believe. I believe that God, in his wisdom, if you'll turn to him, he'll inspire you,
1: mm-hmm.
4: lead you through life until at the very end, and then in his unique wisdom, kill you in a horrible way. And to circumvent that horrible way of dying, I think it's against the rules of God, you know? And
1: all right, I'll thank you for your opinion,
4: right. Mike.
1: Thanks for calling. And not about how you doing, Trish. The all-powerful and all-knowing Trish, ma'am. Huh? Oh, you got a tooth? You still got a toothache, girl? Why don't you get that fixed? You have been, yeah? Okay. I don't know if you all paid attention today to the mainstream, but this is out in Tangible Hope Parish, the school board members. They say that the ACLU doesn't belong in the lunchroom, and the ACLU is threatening to go to court over a man named Steve Farmer and his Face It Ministries. Farmer goes regularly into three high schools and a junior high school in the Ponchatoula and Hammond area. And he says he offers kids who choose to attend his school meeting pizza, encouragement, and a message from the Bible. And we'll be talking about this tomorrow afternoon and taking your calls. There's not enough time tonight, unfortunately, but believe it or not, I don't thought it in advance sometimes, and this is one of the things I chose for tomorrow in the afternoon. But he says any prayer at his meeting is student-instigated and led. So he's doing what, you know, some of us have agreed, and I'm not saying me, I'm saying some agree that it's a good thing, and but it's not legal. Joe Cook with the ACLU says even though the meetings are held at lunchtime, the school should not support the teaching of religious beliefs during school hours. School board members say the club is helping troubled teens and has raised no complaints from parents or students. So that'll be one of tomorrow's topics, and not just with me here. I'm sure it's going to be more of that to come, because it's kind of a, at lunchtime. You know, we had all the hoopla about school prayer, yada muddy. Well, now here comes this guy coming in at lunchtime, and, you know, well, here's what I think about it. I was raised up north and went to a public school, and we said the Pledge of Allegiance and at Our Father first thing in the morning before school started, a public school. It was before political correctness and yada, yada, blah, blah. I don't feel as though I was harmed by it, but to each his own. Of course, I was in other words, I was Catholic. It was a Catholic prayer, so it didn't bother me. And I was young. I didn't think, what about the guy that isn't Catholic or the girl that isn't Catholic or, well, you know the rest. So public schools right now, the way it goes, no prayer in school. Nobody's telling you can't pray at home. And if you really believe in God, it doesn't make two hoops of difference where you're at when you're praying, because... Are you there? Hello.
5: Hey, dude, how you doing?
1: All right.
5: Hey, I guess I'm going to have to get me some kind of a handle if I'm going to join up with the Larry Regan gang, huh?
1: Okay, well, we'll call you the Corvette Kid.
5: Man, dude, that's unreal. That's what I was going to tell you.
1: A Corvette Kid, I know. I can read minds, too. You didn't
5: Oh,
1: know?
5: Dude, you are.
1: If you ever get one, send it over.
5: I tell you, sometimes my mind is a brain of its own. Sometimes my brain is a mind of its own.
1: Oh, yeah.
5: You know, Joe had a good idea talking about getting Larry Regan wrapped up into the Hollywood.
1: Well, an idea is one thing, but making it happen is another.
5: Well, you know? I know. But Frank insulted Joe by saying mm-hmm. that we have to get Joe a job. Well,
1: mm-hmm.
5: he talks more than Joe, and he's got a job. So just thinking Frank didn't have a job, what do you do?
1: Joseph might have a job, too. He just might, you know.
5: Yeah, but you know, and also I want to talk about Lady Mercury. She
1: mm-hmm.
5: is a lady.
1: Mm-hmm.
5: I love listening to her. That's a good-hearted lady. She really is. She's I think she is a good example of what New Orleans is. I really do. I mean, nobody ever. I hear these people calling. You know, Larry Knox a little bit,
1: mm-hmm.
5: and these other callers to kind of, you know. But she really is a good-hearted. I feel like she's family almost.
1: Well, I wouldn't think that you know. A guy that drove a Corvette would be interested in a Mercury. Well, I guess I could be wrong.
5: Anyway, I'm gonna move along.
1: Okay.
5: Let me ask you this.
1: What's that,
5: Bo? You guess my handle. Can you mm-hmm. give me some Some numbers for the lottery?
1: Yeah. use a different number every time you bet. That's all advice I can give you, okay?
5: All right, man.
1: All right, bud. That's Paul at DIX. Rejuvenating everybody, which I guess is kind of fun because they're all still out there, you see. The world's changed a whole lot, and so has radio, the industry, and the television. And by the way, did you see Bill Elder? He's back on the television, let's hope that he stays back and in good health. He looks different. I don't want to say bad, but he does look different a little bit. But he still has that, everything's still all right. So welcome back, and just another one of the people in New Orleans that we don't want to lose. He got a story for you right now, and we'll go to the calls. If you're on hold, please bear with me a couple of minutes, and we'll get three going and then bang them all out once. But here's a story for you from South Royalton, Vermont. Not every dog, believe me. And this has got nothing to do with, with Larry, but it's got to do with Billy. He's an exception. About 2 years ago, the German Shepherd broke his collar. He ran away, from her home in the town of Walcott. And a month later, another family adopted the dog from an animal shelter. Now, Billy's original owners, which were represented by the American Civil Liberties Union, they're fighting the shelter in Vermont's Supreme Court to get her back. This is giving the ACLU something to do, as if they need something. And so on Tuesday, a day in which the state's highest court heard arguments in a multimillion-dollar utility rate case, the five justices also listened to the impassioned debate over the fate of a six-year-old dog. The justices thought that Billy's case was so interesting that they decided to hold the hearings at the University of Vermont Law School so that students could attend. And the court must decide whether Billy will stay in her new home or return to her original owners. Chastity Lamar and Charles Arnold, who tried to reclaim her 34 days after she ran away. A lower court judge ruled against the couple, forcing their plea to the Supreme Court. That's Vermont's only appellate court. If you lost your dog and you showed up to claim it, and the persons who had it refused to give it back to you for no valid reason, would you think that was right or wrong? And ACLU lawyer Clark Atwell said, we think that it was wrong. Billy's story, well, we won't keep you on hold too long. We'll tell you Billy's story in a minute. Hello, who's this? Hello, you there?
6: Yes.
1: Who's
6: can
1: this?
6: Can I talk? I want to ask who the host of the show is.
1: Me, Jude.
6: Who?
1: Jude.
6: Jude? Oh, mm-hmm. I remember that. Are you going to have this every night?
1: Mm-hmm.
6: You are? Oh, that's wonderful.
1: Four and seven and nine. But we've
6: been listening, but mm-hmm. How long are you going to be on?
1: Till nine tonight.
6: Okay.
1: But Larry, we've been having Larry Reagan come on at 7 and until he runs out of wind, which...
6: But Jude used to be on a long time ago.
1: Mm-hmm.
6: I remember.
1: Okay, who is this?
6: You.
1: Hold on, don't tell
6: My
1: me.
6: My name is Vivian.
1: Okay, Vivian. Thanks
6: right,
1: for calling.
6: Thank you.
1: All right. That's Vivian, 260-9849 or 260 WTIX. But Billy, the dog, the she-dog, the saga began in 97 when she was...
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8: News this hour from Town Hall. I'm John Scott. On the battlefront, the strikes on Gaza show no letup.
9: Israeli strikes on Sunday have killed at least 8 Palestinians in Gaza. Israel struck a residential apartment in southern Gaza, killing 3 members of a family, one of which was a 4-year-old child. In Gaza City and central Gaza, Israeli strikes also killed several Palestinians. Palestinians have reported an increase in the scale of Israeli strikes across Gaza over the past few days. The latest Israeli strikes come after Israel's military killed at least 4 Palestinians in intense airstrikes on Gaza on Friday into Saturday. I'm Karen Chemas.
8: The suspect in a fatal shooting at a fast food restaurant in Idaho died of a self-inflicted gunshot wound. The suspect identified as 24-year-old Chad Williams. Twin Falls police credited an off-duty officer and a citizen with firing shots at Williams, diverting him from the restaurant. Authorities confident that Williams acted alone, and all 3 people died, 7 were injured in that shooting at a recently opened In-N-Out Burger restaurant. Flight attendants with WestJet, Canada's second largest airline, on strike over pay disputes. The Canadian Union of Public Employees represents the
10: 4,400 member cabin crew. At a news conference, Cameron Jones, union bargaining committee member, says the union went back to the bargaining table this morning.
11: The goal has always been that we don't want to cause any disruption that we don't have to. And our bargaining committee is committed to staying at the table to try and get a deal to end this labor action as soon as possible.
10: He says several issues must be worked out.
11: We've had our priorities of unpaid work and getting a reasonable wage increase, but it's a comprehensive deal that we're looking to achieve, and that's something that our bargaining committee is evaluating at the table right now.
10: More on these stories from townhall.com.
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13: Markets are getting profit updates this week from several big companies, along with the latest reports about the jobs market. Household products maker Clorox reports its latest financial results on Monday, with fast food giant McDonald's reporting its results on Tuesday. Their results and forecasts could help investors gain a clearer picture of household spending as people contend with lingering pressure from inflation. The most important update this week comes on Friday with the release of the monthly employment report for July. Damian Troisi, New York.
10: The Michigan Supreme Court ordering state regulators to reconsider a permit for a tunnel carrying an oil pipeline under the Great Lakes. This decision affects part of the 73-year-old Line 5 pipeline owned by Enbridge, which runs from Wisconsin to Ontario. Enbridge wants to bury the pipeline in a tunnel under the Straits of Mackinac. News at townhall.com. Some parents suing social media.
14: The parents of four teenagers who died by suicide are suing Meta, TikTok, Snapchat, and YouTube. They claim the platforms caused years of escalating harms leading to their deaths. The lawsuit was filed in Delaware. The Social Media Victims Law Center represents the families from Texas, North Carolina, Minnesota, and Tennessee. The teens reportedly suffered from social media addiction, sleep deprivation, depression, and anxiety. The complaint alleges the companies knew they were causing harm. Keith Peters reporting.
10: In parts of the U.S. where venomous snakes are more common, training programs aim to protect pets from getting bitten. The American Society for the Prevention of Cruelty to Animals says up to 150,000 dogs are bitten by poisonous snakes each year. Steps include trimming back the undergrowth and learning about snakes in your area. More on these stories at townhall.com.
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28: I bet you wouldn't have done anything like this if Mom and Dad were here.
29: You filthy creep.
30: Excuse me while I whip this out.
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20: Here are your hosts, Douglas Viviani and David Cohen.
32: I have always wanted to have a neighbor just like you. I've always wanted to live in a neighborhood with you. So let's make the most of this beautiful day.
2: Oh, welcome to Everything Old is New Again. The neighborhood has deteriorated because we are now your neighbors, not Mr. Rogers.
3: Ah, good.
2: I'm here, Douglas Viviani, with the Mr. Cardigan himself, David Cohen.
3: Yes, it is a beautiful day in our little neighborhood.
2: It really is. We're celebrating in some ways Mr. Rogers, the Tom Hanks movie, A Beautiful Day in the Neighborhood, which in turn has inspired us to take a look at human-hosted children's shows. That's hard to say.
3: Human-hosted children. It is.
2: See?
3: I can't say it. And you know why it's hard to say? Because it doesn't exist
2: exactly.
3: too much anymore, right? It doesn't.
2: It's nowhere. I don't see it anywhere. I don't know
3: why. You have
2: why.
3: Kids, so you would know, right?
2: Yes.
3: You're plugged into all this.
2: And I'm kind of upset about it in some ways, because these shows are and do hold a place in your heart in some ways. They've affected your life, but they put a smile on your face when you was 5, 6, 7, even up to like 12, I would say, something like that, right?
3: Absolutely. And now, really, they're just none, huh?
2: I don't know. We're going to have to look at this and possibly see what the future is of this genre, which I think somewhere lies in the world of the past, meeting the present to kind of service the future. In other words, we've got Wheeler and Woosley. Might come on board.
3: Guys.
2: Yes, we'll talk about them in the third section.
3: Not Wheeler and Woosley.
2: Bad vaudeville comedians from the 1930s that were actually very popular back in the day.
3: But were horrible.
2: Were horrible. I think they would make great children's hosts to bring in the new breed of
3: human
2: beings.
3: And how exactly would we resurrect them?
2: Well, through the power of radio, we would resurrect the spirits in some way of Wheeler and Woosley.
3: Somehow I believe this involves you and me.
2: Yes, and we will try to do that. Stay tuned for that in the third section of our show. But right now, I want to just look and refresh all of our memories a little bit about the power of and the wisdom of the great Mr. Rogers, if you will. In 1979, he received an Emmy, I guess a lifetime Emmy. And further again in the Dartmouth College graduation speech, he used the power of silence, which I'm going to cut out the silence part of this, but the power of silence in his speech. And just, I mean, he was a pretty cool dude. If you really thought about what he was trying to do, it was very corny, and people can make fun of it as much as they like, but I think that it has a place.
33: All of us have special ones who have loved us into being. Would you just take, along with me, 10 seconds to think of the people who have helped you become who you are. Those who have cared about you and wanted what was best for you in life. 10 seconds of silence. Whomever you've been thinking about, how pleased they must be to know the difference you feel they've made.
2: I mean,
3: did he actually ever do the 10 seconds?
2: He did. I cut it out. He did the 10 seconds, and at the Dartmouth speech, he did it for a minute. And he basically said, I'll time it. And he waited, because of television, he waited the 10 seconds. And that's great. I'm glad that I'm so prepared for the show here that I've got a telephone going off. That's nice.
3: Right in the middle of speaking about silence, yes.
2: Exactly. We can't get some silence these days. That's the problem. And in the Dartmouth speech, he did it for a minute. And a minute, you don't think, is a long period of time.
3: It is a very long time.
2: And it really was powerful. And people had tears, and people were thinking significantly about other people. And, you know, like, you don't spend 1 minute sometimes in your day to reflect or do something like that.
3: It's true.
2: And so it's such a simple idea. Everything he did was so simple, but so, I think you would say, in some ways, profound. Maybe that's too strong a word, but affecting upon others. And there was a day when, the day after, that Kennedy was shot. Now, not John F. Kennedy, Robert Kennedy. Now, we're talking about a real
0: problem for children to understand what's going on. He actually approached that on his show and tried to have and help kids to understand what happened with this assassination. Let's see what he tried to do.
1: What does assassination mean?
4: Have you heard that word a lot today?
1: Yes. And I didn't know what it meant.
4: It means somebody getting killed in a sort of surprise way.
1: That's what happened, you know. That man killed that other man.
4: I know, and a lot of people are talking about it right now.
1: Too many people are talking about it.
0: Now, what he's trying to get into, there's a whole discussion here he went into as the puppet and this girl, and later on he came back as Mr. Rogers to discuss it. And he just basically, later on when he was Mr. Rogers, he was talking to the parents. This is a special, a primetime special that aired, I guess, contemporaneous to the incident, of course.
5: Right.
0: And so he originally was talking to the children with the puppets. And we're talking about it blew up a balloon, and this puppet was asking what happens when the air goes out of the balloon, what happens when people lose their air. And, you know, it was a way to help them understand that when you lose your air, you then go into the bigger section of air. In other words, you're going to heaven or whatever it might be. You know, he had a nice way to describe it for the children to understand. But he also then later on said, listen, there's only so much our children can take. Let's not expose them to everything, that needs to be exposed, all this gunfire, all this assassination talk. Turn the TV channel, turn it off, go for a walk with your family, go to a church, whatever it might be that is your way of celebrating someone's life and or of getting over or mourning someone's passing. Involve your children, even if they're 5 years old or whatever it might be, involve them in it. It's important to have them discuss and not keep this inside and just act as if it never happened. But let's not expose our kids to all this stuff, which I think we're doing today too much, too soon, if that makes any sense.
5: Well, yeah, because there are so many different ways for kids to be exposed to it. Back then, it was just television, right, and word of mouth. But now, I mean, come on, there's a million different ways that kids are exposed to this kind of stuff. It's almost right. Like you can't stop it.
0: Right. And I'm not one for censorship at all. But on the other hand, as an adult, you need to censor what your children are exposed to. They're not adult minds yet.
5: Right.
0: So, you know, we're talking about
5: adult minds are not even adult minds yet.
0: Exactly. But with an adult mind, you would think the best defense against a bad idea is another idea. And adults could consider with an open mind different points of view and at least, you know, a discussion or a thought in their mind. Although there are lots of adults that don't have that. But the point is, with a child, they don't have that ability.
5: Of course. Right.
0: And we're, you know, sometimes just throwing the TV on and you don't know what the heck's on TV
5: giving them iPads. And right, what they're exposed to is just, you can't filter it.
0: And the kids are a lot smarter than you think they are. And
5: right.
0: He was pretty sharp in that regard to kind of get you on board with that thought. So anyway, that's a little piece of our Mr. Rogers discussion. When we continue, I want to talk a little bit about what else we enjoyed as kids and something called Winky Dink. Do you remember that?
5: Winky Dink. Yes.
0: Ah, how about the Friendly Giant? Remember the Friendly Giant? No,
5: I'll get
0: that one.
5: And not the Green Giant.
0: No, it's what the Green Giant was inspired by.
5: I see.
0: We have that. But we're going to talk and have some fun with adult human-hosted television shows for kids.
5: Which you can't say fast.
0: No, you can't say it fast. That's why I'm setting it up. Before we get there, why, we were talking about this before, do you think there is no way then, forget the adult, is there no way to communicate with kids on television other than these cartoons that are on? There is no real adult talking to kids on television.
5: Right.
0: And is that the reason why there are no adults that I see sometimes talking to kids that are not their own kids at all?
5: No, I don't know if I would make that leap there, but like I mentioned before, I think it's just about they're not making those shows because they don't think that they can compete in the kind of reality the kids are growing up with right now.
0: Yeah, but kids turning on cartoons, like cartoons.
5: Because those are doing well. And the, you know, I don't know, the craziness, the zaniness, the colors, the sounds, the lights, there's too much.
0: You don't think
5: right
0: like a Bozo, I mean, clowns are out now, but a Bozo the type kind of a guy that had all this energy, maybe he's a superhero that comes on board as a human superhero and has his own type of Avengers group, and you're part of it, and you're in the studio audience, and they get the flashing lights, and they play apps and play video games and whatever, but do it in a way that teaches lessons.
5: Look, I don't know. I mean, I don't know what's going on in that industry. Sesame Street is the only show that sort of comes close to what you're talking about.
0: Right.
5: But there's got to be a reason why they're not doing it. They probably don't think they're going to be successful because kids are just, they need to be, they have attention spans of 5 seconds because of all the different media outlets and ways of accessing content. That just having a simple Mr. Rogers looking into the camera and talking to kids, I'm sure the TV producers are just, they don't want to go there because it's too dangerous. They don't think it's going
0: to
5: work.
0: I think it's a mistake. I think we need to slow down at some point.
5: Oh, I agree with you. You know,
0: but, we'll be back right after this. Everything old is new again. Speed
6: up. It's a beautiful day in this neighborhood.
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11: Wink eating, and you wink eating, and me always have a lot of fun together. 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
0: Ah, welcome back to Everything Old is New Again. This is Douglas Viviani with the ever-present David Cohen. David, how are you doing?
5: I'm doing well as Winky Dink is doing with a little help from his friends.
0: How does anybody remember that? That was I found that theme in preparation of the show. I hadn't thought about it since probably 1969, and I knew every word. It was incredible because, well, that was a show that was on in 53 to 57, and then they revived it in 69 to 73, which is when I think, well, of course, we started watching it. And I have to give you a little smidge here to let you, because the description is better by these people that wrote this article.
5: Sure.
0: The central gimmick of the show, which, by the way, was praised by Bill Gates. Bill Gates says it was the first interactive television show.
5: That's probably right.
0: Which is true. And the gimmick was to use a magic drawing screen, which basically was just a piece of vinyl plastic that stuck to your television screen that you could see through, of course. And it stuck there via static electricity, because these are different screens than we have now, right? And then you would buy this kit. It contained the screen, various Winky Dink crayons that could be purchased in addition afterwards for 50 cents, a scene in each of the Winky Dink shows, or a number of them, would arrive.
5: Which was an animated show.
0: Right. It was a boy and his dog, basically, a nutty dog. You would either connect the dots on the screen itself, or they would ask you to draw something to help Winky Dink or a buddy of his get out of a problem.
5: Yes.
0: So if, let's just say, you would draw something on the screen, they would leave you room to do the drawing, and then they would, then you would pull back and your drawing would be there and you'd see your animal or whatever it was on the screen, and they would interact with it in some way.
5: Yeah, like if a door had to be opened, right, on the TV, they would start showing this dotted line, someone on the TV drawing the outline of a door, and you would take your Winky Dink marker on your magic screen on your TV and follow the outline
0: right
5: on your TV screen. And then the door would swing open, and then Winky Dink could get out of this, out of the problem,
0: right,
5: out of the situation.
0: Or other ways, sometimes they did the dots, but not always. Sometimes they say, just draw this, whatever it is.
5: Freehand, yeah.
0: And they would interact with it, or would jump on it. The characters would, they'd leave it a certain space. They'd tell you exactly where to draw this, and then the characters would just jump on your horse or whatever it was.
5: That's really
0: and
5: cool.
0: ride on yeah, your horse.
5: That was a great idea.
0: Yeah, I think it was really very cool. I thought it was one of the most memorable shows I saw as a kid. Did you have a Winky Dink set?
5: I did not, but there were stories where they had issues with this because the kids would draw right on the TV screen without having that magic screen, and it would ruin the TV screen, or at least parents would have a lot of trouble erasing the marked up TV screen. As a result,
0: I tried as a kid a piece of wax paper, which you kind of can see through, but not too much, and drew on that.
5: Did it work?
0: It did work. It wasn't terrible. It was okay, but it was, of course, you couldn't see the cartoon too well. So then I tried cellophane. It did not work.
5: Because it moved around. You can't draw on cellophane.
0: That was horrible. Right. So I kept on begging for that. I never got the kids.
5: Why didn't your parents get it for you?
0: I don't know, man. Why wouldn't they?
5: That's a whole other show.
0: I mean, yeah. I mean, our kids, you know, it's another thing. Our kids ask us for, I don't know, whatever. And 3 minutes later, it's on your doorstep from Amazon, you know?
5: I always got the question, like in this instance, right? Like, Mom, Dad, can I get a Winky Dink screen? Why? Well, because I get, what are you going to use it for?
0: I want to watch the TV show.
5: You're going to use it once and you're never going to open it again. You're never going to use it again. And I had no argument because they were probably right. So I never got stuff because of that. I couldn't answer those questions.
0: In
5: today's
0: world,
5: why do you want a toy? Like, what kind of question is that?
0: What are you going to do with that Fantastic Four figurine?
5: I'm going to play with it. Yeah, you'll play with it once. And
0: put it on the shelf.
5: Right.
0: You'll lose all the pieces. You're not getting that. Remember that one with the cage and everything? What was that? The mouse trap? You're not getting mouse trap. Why not? Because it has 17 moving parts. You're going to lose the parts. Well, you lose one. You can't use the game anymore. You know the one I'm talking about with the cage? And...
5: Yes.
0: All right, let's listen to actually Winky Dink try to teach you how to draw something to get him out of this spot.
12: Boys and girls, take your magic crayon and draw that octopus on your magic screen. Draw his head and all his eight legs. That's it. You're doing fine. Now, let's hope the whale is hungry. Great. Here's the octopus now.
13: I'll ride him like a bronco. Giddy up there, octopus.
12: Okay, boys and girls, erase your drawing with your magic cloth. Rub it all off. That's the way.
0: So that's kind of a host. Sometimes I saw in the early ones, in the 50s, they had a host with a TV set, and so it was like a TV inside of a TV.
5: Oh, so they would show you how to do it.
0: Yeah, and then he'd back off, and the show would happen. So they sort of taught you how to do it. Anyway, so
5: that was. I mean, if you think about it, at the time, it was really far ahead of it.
0: But why don't we do something like this? Let me back up. With all these apps and everything, you can get on the computer or your phone or your laptop or whatever, your tablet, and you can have, let make it up now, Bugs Bunny and or a Winky Dink type, and you don't need all that malarkey. You could draw with your finger with a certain app.
5: It's probably stuff like that, and we just don't know.
0: And get them out of this problem and all that.
5: There's got to be stuff like that.
0: I'll have to look into that. I mean, what a great idea. If not, it's a good idea.
5: It is a great idea. If it's not out there, I think we might be onto something.
0: Maybe we shouldn't talk about it anymore because someone will steal our idea for an app.
5: Next topic. Quickly, next topic.
0: I think it's a great idea. I think kids would love to watch a cartoon for 15 minutes and draw your hero out of problems for every 3 minutes or every 5 minutes.
5: Could you imagine blowing $1,000 on one of these big LCD screens, you know, this 50-inch thing, and your kid is up there with a magic marker drawn on it? No.
0: No, I think in this day and age, you could just use your finger and you know, you can color on the screen.
5: Yeah.
0: You're not getting me. Okay. How about something called Remember this one? And again, I'm just trying to show you how many different ideas there were when we were growing up that don't exist. The 15-minute show, The Friendly Giant. You'd have this huge guy, and he would set up like a little area for you to sit down at the table, and all this little, these little furniture pieces and a fireplace, like a mini set. And then he would talk to you and he'd say, okay, now that you're all set up, look up, way, way up, look at me. And the camera would go from the ground up looking at this guy, and he would be standing there in a big giant outfit, like you would picture a giant wearing, you know, with a crazy collar with the triangles on it and whatever. And then a moose would come over and stick its head in the window and talk to this guy. Was it a moose or a rooster? I'm sorry. He had a rooster and a giraffe.
5: It really sounds like you're making that up.
0: And the rooster and giraffe would interact and talk with him. And you're like one of the little people looking at this happening. And at the end of the show, the camera would go way back down to where you allegedly were sitting. And he would, you know, set the table up for you to leave.
5: You sure this wasn't during your teen years when you were kind of strung out living in the streets?
0: No, this is the...
5: smoking funny cigarettes.
0: The Friendly Giant.
14: One little chair for one of you and a bigger chair for two more. Someone likes to rock. A rocking chair. Here. Now, hook up. Way up. And I'll call Rusty. Rusty?
15: Hi.
14: Hi, Rusty.
15: Hi, family.
14: How are you?
15: I'm fine. How are you today?
14: Good, good.
0: Another one of these ventriloquist guys. Everyone, all of these kids shows have these puppets, which was so cool. Like, I don't know. They all had it all in common. There were literally 3,000 episodes of this show, The Friendly Giant, created by Bob Holm. It originally was from Wisconsin and then went to Canada and was broadcast on, you know, all those all the stations. You know,
5: it's weird. I remember so many kid shows. I don't remember that.
0: It was on. Yeah, it was just. Maybe I'll show you this. Do you remember? Does that look good? I'm showing you the castle, a really horrible looking,
5: no,
0: low budget castle.
5: I'll look for it on YouTube.
0: Maybe, yeah, you'll get a kick out of it. Maybe, you know, just different cool ideas that kids would get into. Also, we had on as a friend of the show, Jeff Stein, and he's from Iowa, and he's an author of 5 books, 3 on Iowa broadcasting. But the book that he was talking about on our show was The Floppy Show. It's the name of the book. And, of course, that's a children's show that was hosted by a guy named Dwayne Ellett, E-L-L-E-T-T. How do you pronounce that?
5: You're probably right.
0: Okay. Ellett. 1957 to 1987, of course, for 30 years, he had this beagle, a high-pitched
5: dog. But just
0: dog.
5: Locally. It was just
0: one of these local. Right. And if you looked up on an app, you said there was endless local children hosts that you could look up on an app and see all these different shows that existed. But now think about this. How do I describe this? These shows were not syndicated, so to get a star would be almost impossible. But they did. Back in the day, they were able to get stars on their show.
5: Into these smaller markets.
0: Yeah, yeah. And they had Adam West on this show interacting with these two. Let's
16: Batman. Thank you, Dwayne. I want to tell you before I leave, if I may, how much Robin and Alfred and I have enjoyed your show in the Batcave.
17: Yes.
16: In the afternoons, we normally take that time to dust the Bat computers. And it's nice to see you kids again, too.
17: Robin was here a year ago on this very program.
16: Yes, he told me about it for weeks.
17: And he said that you were kind of bossy at times.
16: I don't think there's any truth in that.
0: There you go. So great head living.
5: Nice laugh. Wow. That kind of popped right out of my right ear.
0: It'll wake you up. So that was what kids in Iowa experienced. And just as a kick, if you want to, there's a great book on this. Floppy was a dog. And
18: with SRN News, I'm John Scott. About 5,000 homes evacuated, 600 homes, businesses, and other buildings destroyed by wildfires that remain uncontained in eastern Washington state. The fires have burned more than 8 square miles around Spokane, the second largest city in Washington, and were among dozens across the western U.S. Israel sharing serious security concerns with the White House about a proposed disarmament deal with Hamas. One Israeli official believes Hamas is focused on rebuilding its military rather than demilitarizing. The Israeli military will not withdraw from Gaza until Hamas disarms. The suspect in a fatal shooting at a fast food restaurant in Twin Falls, Idaho, died of a self-inflicted gunshot wound. The suspect, identified as 24-year-old Chad Williams, and all three people died and seven were injured. This is SRN News.
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0: Now, back to America's entertainment pop culture talk show. Everything old is new again with Douglas Viviani and David Cohen.
1: The Marx Brothers are lionized today, but they had very few box office hits back in the 1930s when their humor, like Fields, was thought to be too sophisticated. Instead, moviegoers flocked to the films of fellow Broadway stars Burt Wheeler and Robert Wolsey. Wolsey, the one with the cigar, was the fast talker of the pair. Wheeler, with the baby face, was the innocent, who also sang on occasion and dabbled in romantic interludes. The team hit their stride in the mid-1930s with a nonsense classic, Diplomaniacs, in which they played barbers on an Indian reservation who were sent to the Geneva Peace Conference and bid farewell in Pig Latin. And Wolsey made their last film together in 1938. But these forgotten comics are still there on film, waiting like Joey Brown to entertain a new generation of audiences who are beginning to rediscover them and find that they can still tickle a funny bone more than 50 years later.
2: Oh, welcome back to Everything Old is New Again. You've entered the Twilight Zone.
3: Who's waiting to rediscover them?
2: we are just fascinated by this duo from the 1930s, Wheeler and Wolsey.
3: An actual comedy duo, yeah.
2: Yes, who apparently were very popular during the Depression. And in fact, the word is that they were more popular than W.C. Fields and the Marx Brothers because the W.C. Fields and Marx Brothers comedy was too cerebral, allegedly. That's what was said. And
3: wow.
2: So the result of the, now these guys, how are you so popular that all these years later people know the Marx Brothers, they know, you know, all the other comedians of the era, but not them
3: at all.
2: And
3: I mean, those are
2: movies.
3: Such foreign name. No one I know, living or probably dead,
2: right,
3: remembers these guys.
2: I just would love to pick my grandfather's brain, and you know, who was 30 at those in that era, and
3: see if he remembers.
2: Remember these guys? Did they help you through the Depression or not? What was it all about? You know. And the other thing is, I think in this day and age, it's time to resurrect Wheeler and Wolsey. I think they would make good hosts of a children's show because their jokes are so bad, but they're kind of like dad jokes, you know, like they would work for a six-year-old kid.
3: Yeah, it could.
2: Let's just listen to a few minutes of a routine they did. Let's see how long this is. 30 seconds. A part of a routine they did for the 1933 World's Fair. So we get a flavor for Burt Wheeler and Robert Wolsey.
3: Wolsey.
2: I can never pronounce his name even.
3: You think he would have changed his name to make it easier to
2: pronounce.
3: Yeah,
2: that's horrible.
3: So, right?
2: All right, we'll be back.
4: This way for the Bill of our time. Step lively.
5: Hey, Bert, we'll have to hurry and see the whole fair today. It's only going to be here two more days.
6: You're crazy. The fair just opened. What makes you think it's only going to be here two more days?
5: Well, look at this newspaper. It says right in the corner, fair today and fair tomorrow.
6: That's the weather, you sap.

0: Say, will you look at that mob?
1: Yeah, it's so crowded here, a woman fainted this morning, and she had to walk 2 miles before she could fall down.
0: You know what makes it so crowded?
1: What?
0: People.
2: His jokes are almost funny.
3: Almost.
2: Like, they have good setups, but the punchlines are just
3: flat. Fall a little short.
2: So those are the guys. But they might translate.
3: And by the way, we've heard the entire clip.
2: Yes.
3: Those were the best jokes.
2: Yes, it went downhill after that.
3: By far, those were the best.
2: And I have one other joke here. Now, here's the thing. Sometimes they do jokes and you can't relate to what the heck is the punchline. What are they saying? They talk about something here called Witch Hazel.
3: Witch Hazel.
2: Oh, you've heard of it.
3: You've never heard of Witch Hazel?
2: Never heard of it.
3: We're doing a bit now. Witch Hazel, it's like rubbing alcohol.
2: Which Hazel is
3: which
2: that?
3: Which Hazel? It's a thing. It's
2: but
3: an
2: which
3: actual
2: one?
3: Thing.
2: Which one? What? Hazel?
3: Yeah. Okay. All right, Bert. But no, you put witch hazel on. I think
2: to what?
3: It's like a salve. It's like to make your muscles feel better. They used it for colds. It's like a thing. You can buy it at a store. Actually.
2: Back in the day, it was taken by mouth for diarrhea, for vomiting, blood, for coughing up blood, for tuberculosis.
3: I was a little wrong. But
2: for colds, for fevers, for tumors, and for cancer.
3: But the point is, you can still buy it today, witch hazel.
2: Okay. It's probably
3: so now that you understand what witch hazel is.
2: So now here's the joke. See, if maybe it's funnier now.
3: Now that you understand.
2: I understand
3: the premise.
2: I couldn't figure it out. All right, let's just go with this. Let's see.
4: Wheeler and Woolsey were a vaudeville.
2: No, that's not it. We know they were from Broadway, vaudeville. Where's the witch hazel? Give me the witch hazel. Maybe this is it.
3: Witch hazel.
2: Yeah.
3: Not witch hazel.
4: Wheeler and Woolsey were a vaudeville duo with
3: That's a simple
2: I know, but I think the joke's
4: here. And a penchant for wheezy dialogue that only a mother could love.
5: How would you each like $1 million?
6: Well, I don't know whether you can get Willie that cheap or not. You see, Willie here has scruples.
7: No, I haven't. Not since I used witch hazel.
2: So what? He lost his scruples by taking witch hazel.
3: I still don't understand.
2: That's what I'm trying to figure out.
3: He has no
2: scruples.
3: Because he what? He took
2: you want to hear? Hazel? He took the witch hazel. This is just pretty bad that we have to examine this, but let's see.
3: Let's hear it again.
5: How would you each like $1 million?
6: Well, I don't know whether you can get Willie that cheap or not. You see, Willie here has scruples.
7: No, I haven't. Not since I used witch hazel.
3: Oh, that must have been something very specific to the time.
2: Well, witch hazel got him to... He gets rid of everything, I guess. So witch hazel probably... Back in the day, like you saw the list I gave you.
3: Yeah.
2: So witch hazel gets rid of almost everything, including cancer, so it got rid of his scruples. He has no scruples anymore.
3: Oh, the medicine got rid of his scruples.
2: Right, so now he'll take the
3: million.
2: Oh,
3: that's the joke. Okay, so in other words, like today would be... I took Advil or something. Got
2: radiation poison, though. Whatever.
3: It was just a bad joke, no matter how you try it.
2: Exactly.
3: Slice
2: so,
3: it.
8: Wow.
2: So these are the. Let's just try it. Let's have Wheeler and Woolsey audition to be the new, everything old is new again, human hosts of a children's program.
3: So they're coming in,
2: right?
3: And they're just going to go right into the sketch that they're recommending.
2: Yeah,
3: would be the first sketch on their new children's TV show.
2: Exactly.
3: All right.
2: Now, who's going to start this? I guess you're Wheeler. I'm Woolsey.
3: Okay. So, Woolsey.
2: Woolsey.
3: So, it's all going to sound the same anyway. It doesn't matter who's who. With two characters.
2: All right. So go ahead.
3: Based on Wheeler and Woolsey.
2: Here we go.
3: Okay. I hate going to funerals. It's so depressing, isn't it?
2: Yeah, so sad your father died.
3: Yeah, oh well. Yeah, did you see him in a coffin?
2: He looks pretty good.
3: Yeah, actually looks better now than he did when he was alive. Hey, remember you were playing that app on your phone before we got here? What was that?
2: Yeah, playing Angry Birds.
3: Angry Birds, that was a fun game. Can you show that to me?
2: Yeah, here you go. Here we go. Excuse me.
3: Oh, here comes the Reverend.
9: Yes, Reverend, can I help you?
10: Yes, gentlemen, there's no use of electronic devices during the funeral services. Can you kindly put those away?
9: Oh, yeah, sorry about that. Yeah, put it away.
3: Hey, what are you putting it away for? Are we going to listen to him?
9: Well, he's the Reverend.
3: Reverend of what? You're a grown man. You could do what you want.
9: Well, he's a friend of God.
3: Who's he? Who are you? You're a grown man.
9: I'm Woolsey.
3: You could do Woolsey. Could do anything that Woolsey wants to do. Play the app.
9: Right.
3: Show it to me.
9: See, you got the birds.
3: Oh, wow, look at that.
9: Yeah,
3: that's pretty.
10: Gentlemen, I explained to you that no electronic devices are allowed. I'm going to have to ask you two to leave.
2: Say, why, what? Oh, you,
3: Now, let's just go. Oh, God, how humiliating getting thrown out of a funeral. This is terrible.
2: Yeah, we're standing here right in the middle of a cemetery.
3: I love cemeteries.
2: Well, why is that?
3: Well, everybody's dying to get in.
2: But I'm bummed. And there you go. There is... The first incarnation.

0: Authority. That's a terrible lesson. And then getting kicked out, and then just, you know, whatever, just going out in some lame joke.
1: But I love the bad
0: joke.
1: Yeah, the bad jokes. Maybe the kids would like those jokes, though. You got to be kidding me if you don't think that Wheeler and Woosley would be the perfect human hosts for a television show for kids today in 2000, let's say 20.
0: It could work. I think it could work. Not to pat ourselves on the back too much, but Doug and I took literally, what was it, maybe 3 minutes before we went on the air and just came out with that general sketch.
1: Yes.
0: So I think
1: about what we could do in 3 hours. We could do a whole season. We could do 365 shows in 3 hours.
0: Oh, maybe. All right. Maybe I'm not patting ourselves on the back too much. That's, not a good thing.
1: But it actually sounds good that it only took 3 minutes. But if we did it for 3 hours...
0: We could have so many more bad jokes.
1: Right, exactly.
0: And inappropriate behavior.
1: But you heard them. That's their specialty of these bad jokes.
0: Yeah.
1: I think kids like bad jokes.
0: Well, I mean, we kind of stole the cemetery everybody's dying to get in. That's an old joke. Well, but the others we made up, man.
1: Number one. Number two, Wheeler and Woosley, all they did was steal jokes from vaudeville.
0: Did they?
1: Yeah.
0: They stole
1: O'Reilly, O'Reilly, or they do that. We've heard all this.
0: Yeah, that's true. I mean, I can't imagine. Some of the jokes were so bad that they actually stole them. They were so bad. The first thought in my mind, I mean, when you were listening to them, were you saying, oh, I got to use that one? No, of course not.
1: I have to avoid. All right. Well, I have to tell you, I'm not letting this go. Wheeler and Woolsey will reappear on our show.
0: So, in other words,
1: again. But you got to tell us if you like it or not. Everything old is new again, .biz or oldnewagain@AOL.com. Oldnewagain@AOL.com. We'll be back right after this on Everything Old is New Again.
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9: It's the part of you that no one can see, but you know it's there, and I do too. That's the part of you that no one can take away, because that's the part of you that's really you. You see, the stuff I like about you isn't the stuff on the outside. What I like about you is the other stuff. The inside stuff.
10: You are not a real person. You are a man in a box. 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
11: I feel something new today. 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
1: All right, we're back on Everything Old is New Again here, talking for our last section about our Mr. Rogers-inspired twofer shows last week and this week concerning adult-hosted children shows. Now, that is a clip, second season already starting, of Jim Carrey's Kidding, which is on Sunday nights at 10 o'clock on Showtime. Now, I've tried to get them on the show, and so I don't have to be nice to them because they keep turning us down. But I don't blame them. But on some level, that seems like a creepy, creepy Mr. Rogers.
0: And no? Is that the premise of the show?
1: Yes. He's Mr. Pickle's Puppet Time, and he's a Mr. Rogers, but he's supposed to be very naive. He's gone through a divorce. He's having a lot of personal problems, and on screen, he's like a $115 million industry, and so they're telling him, you've got to stay that character on screen. Whatever happens off screen, no one cares about you as a person. We don't care about you as a person. So he's going through therapy, and he's freaking out, and inside, I think eventually he's going to boil over into the show.
0: So he's going to become Krusty the Clown,
1: it's,
0: in other words.
1: I'm guessing. I've never even seen the show. But it is inspired, certainly, by a thought of, it sounds like a Mr. Rogers imitation, doesn't it? Like, creepy.
0: Yeah, yeah.
1: Like, if Mr. Rogers went wrong, you know? And that's what the premise of that show is. So I think it's pretty interesting. Speaking of going wrong, I still think Wheeler and Woosley might be along the lines of this. I think they would be beautiful as children's hosts.
0: And that just to pat ourselves on the back a little bit here. So Doug and I took about, what would you say,
1: three
0: minutes before we actually aired that sketch, just to kind of think about what we were going to do and what we were going
1: to say. Well, to be fair, there was another 3 minutes where we actually listened to the World's Fair tape in full of Wheeler and Woosley.
0: Yeah, just to get an
1: idea.
0: Who
1: they are. Yeah.
0: Just to get an idea. But we threw that together very, very last minute.
1: Yeah.
0: And I think the only joke that we didn't come up with that we kind of stole was the old joke about the cemetery, but he's dying to get in. But other than that, you know, I
1: think it worked.
0: Too bad.
1: We could be the new Wheeler and Woosley.
0: Now, think about that. That took us 3 minutes, right?
1: Right.
0: Think about
1: what would happen if we had 3 hours.
0: Yeah.
1: To plan.
0: Well, maybe it wouldn't be too good, actually.
1: Sure, why not? We'd have plenty of time to go a ton of really bad jokes. It wouldn't be hard for us to do.
0: Let's do it. I mean, so a whole episode, possibly, of the Wheeler and Woolsey. Now I'm saying it wrong. A whole Everything Old is New Again episode of Wheeler and Woolsey Kid Show.
1: Yes. No.
0: Or at least
1: not
0: a segment.
1: And then another segment we could do of them, like, in a pitching or being a part of a film. And maybe we could have Pumpkinhead coming on board
0: maybe?
1: And Balzac saying, you know, they want to be part of this whole scenario.
0: Let's do it.
1: Somehow, if we could work in those two with, you know, maybe Holmes and Watson, if we could do all six characters at once, that would be a pièce de résistance.
0: For who?
1: I don't know. It would be.
0: Well, maybe if the listeners would let us know whether they'd like to hear more of our version of Woolsey and his pal.
1: Yes, Wheeler and Woolsey.
0: Yeah.
1: We would love to hear from you. EverythingOldIsNewAgain.biz. It's EverythingOldIsNewAgain.biz. And or send us a note directly, oldnewagain@AOL.com. That's oldnewagain@AOL.com. Let us know if we're on the right path or the wrong path. I am personally obsessed at this point now. With Wheeler and Woolsey, and I've gone online, I've bought 3 books already that haven't received them yet.
0: About them,
1: and the one book is like all their 20 movies broken down.
0: Well, I was telling you off the air that, you know, when you were telling me about this, you know, slightly unhealthy obsession you have, it's fascinating to me that no one has done the story of them, because it's really a remarkable story about this incredible fame that these people had in history, but no one remembers it.
1: Yeah.
0: No one.
1: And is it a function of the Depression, like, were people like so, you know, I mean, it was a really tough time.
0: Right.
1: Was it not something that, I mean, I'm sure it was a bright spot in their life, but maybe not a lot of people saw them because who had money to go to the movies?
0: Hmm.
1: And or maybe was it a time of their life that people want to forget and they don't talk about
0: That's
1: it?
0: Possible.
1: I don't know.
0: Right,
1: I have no,
0: right, right.
1: It's just all of that is subject to a great movie, I think.
0: We should ask our parents and grandparents if they remember them.
1: Yes.
0: If anybody out there listening remembers them or knows someone who would know the name, their names, let us know.
1: Maybe I'll go on Facebook, too, and all of our social media and just shoot it out there. Maybe someone could send us a note.
0: Let's help Doug get over this obsession. Please, help us.
1: Speaking of obsessions with feelings and emotions, well, we'll go back full circle to bookmark our feature here on Mr. Rogers. Here's a little piece of a poem that Mr. Rogers presented again at the at Congress to get funding for his show and for all of public television in 1969.
3: What do you do with the mad that you feel when you feel so mad you could bite? When the whole wide world seems oh so wrong, and nothing you do seems very right. It's great to be able to stop when you've planned a thing that's wrong, and be able to do something else instead, and think this song. I can stop when I want to, can stop when I wish, can stop, stop, stop any time. And what a good feeling to feel like this. Know that there's something deep inside that helps us become what we can. For a girl can be someday a lady, and a boy can be someday a man.
4: I think it's wonderful. I think it's wonderful. Looks like you just earned the $20 million.
1: There you go.
0: Again? He earned it again?
1: I clipped it in the last one. It was a long clip. So
0: Show. But that's when the guy said it.
1: Yes, but it was in both of those, last show and this show, both were part of the presentation, but it was long, so I figured I'd cut it up. Now, here's the thing. He has that temperament that I don't have, and I think if I could have to blame it on something, is my Italian heritage or something like that, that they call it the Latin blood or whatever. I can get very emotional and very... highs and lows sometimes, you know. Somebody get me upset.
0: You're a hothead?
1: I could rip my shirt off. So twice a year, I literally rip my shirt off. Sometimes it just happens. It might be because I'm a lawyer and the pressure. I don't know what. But you seem to have the exact opposite. You have what I admire, that at least I know Mr. Rogers had, is this temperament where you could do what he did in this poem and actually think before you rip that shirt off and say, let me take a breath. Let me relax for a minute. Let me think about this. You know, like, how do you do that?
0: Well, I mean, for a time in my life, I was more, I think, like you at certain points where things would, especially when I was driving.
1: Oh, you used to have
0: I'd really lose it. I'd have real road rage. But not so much anymore. I don't know. I worked on it. I just decided that it's just not worth it.
1: Right. I'm at the point for a long time, and I'm trying to teach that with my kids. And I'm doing it less and less. And, of course, you avoid those circumstances that make you so upset, too. But you can't get so upset about everything. And that's what he's saying. What an amazing lesson. What a simple, amazing lesson to just say, I don't have to do that. Let me take a breath and relax. Like, your mind can control over that. I mean, I don't know if it's always true for everybody's circumstance. But, he really had a way to tap into stuff that no one else really talked about. And was able to at least throw it out there. And you'll go on YouTube anywhere, you'll see it, wherever he used to go, people would always just walk up to him and just thank him for whatever it was.
0: It's amazing.
1: I mean,
0: amazing.
1: What a life this guy left.
0: Yeah, and we'd recommend that documentary again about him. It's really, I think it's important to see.
1: Yeah, I agree.
0: I think he was just someone special who we'd love to still have with
1: us. Yeah, somebody to admire, although, you know, it's almost like a guilty pleasure where, you know, you don't talk about Mr. Rogers with anybody, really. Hey, did you see that episode? Hey, I'm showing my kids the episode where they did, you know, whatever, saw the Cardinals learning to feed their, you know, their young, you know, but you saw it.
0: Right.
1: And if you did mention it to someone, they said, no, I didn't see that one, but I saw the other one where, whatever, they had Lou Ferrigno on talking about the Hulk and whatever. All of those are on in my research. I've seen all of those. So, of course, only because of research did I actually
0: look for it. That you can actually look for it,
1: But, I'm looking forward to introducing Leo, my 7-year-old. I think he might have her get a kick. I don't know. If it doesn't work for a child now.
0: And that's obviously a small sample, but try it.
1: Right.
0: I'd like to see what his reaction
1: see
0: is.
1: But he's pretty go with it kind of a guy. He watched a movie once in a while, and Angelica wouldn't watch it, but he will. Hmm. So we call them Leo movies. He has more temperance, he'll wait. You know, and listen and watch the movie and
0: give it
1: see
0: a
1: what's
0: chance.
1: Happening with it. And Angelica's like 3 seconds in. I like it. I don't like it. You know, like I don't know. that's the greatest thing in the world. I like to sit back and give yourself a little time.
0: Right. So, I agree.
1: All right. We'll be back next week talking all things America's pop culture. We're having a great time and everything we'll do again with you. Please, if you like our show, go to the website and let us know. Go to YouTube. Go to your local station. Tell them. Everything old is new again. It's all right, man. It's all right. We'll be back next week. By the way, kids, your people.
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20: News this hour from Town Hall, I'm John Scott. President Trump says he will hold off on striking Iran.
21: I was asked to by Saudi Arabia, by UAE, and by Qatar, and by Iran. We were all set to go. It's about at this time right now. And it would have been a massive attack. We're all set to go. But when the allies asked to call it off, you got to sort of say, well, let's see. And the reason they asked is they think there's a deal.
20: The president said the emerging deal would include the immediate, complete, and total opening of the Hormuz Strait and an end to Iran's nuclear threat. A plane crash in Peru killed more than a dozen people.
22: Authorities in Peru say 13 people have died after a plane carrying European tourists crashed outside the city of Nazca. Witnesses approached the crash site on Saturday as footage showed a plane wreck in flames. The plane was taking the tourists to view the famed Nazca lines when it crashed into a field. Nazca's municipal government said the plane departed from the nearby city of Ica and was operated by Peruvian company Aerodiana. Among the dead in Saturday's crash were 7 Italian citizens, 2 Spaniards and 2 Germans, according to officials. The other 2 fatalities were the pilot and co-pilot. I'm Karen Chemas.
20: Amid the record-breaking heat, about 5,000 homes have been evacuated and 600 homes, businesses, and other buildings destroyed by wildfires that remain uncontained in eastern Washington state. The fires burning more than 8 square miles around Spokane and were among dozens across the western U.S. No deaths have yet been reported from those fires in the Spokane area. More on these stories from townhall.com.
2: What if everything you thought you knew